0: unlawfully seeks to cut Nevada's allocation of river water by up to more than 70% over the next decade, while four states upstream of the Silver State are facing no mandatory cutbacks. The lawsuit comes just 3 days after the administration released its final plan for the Colorado River, which met with immediate pushback from Nevada and Arizona water officials. The heat is on again. Southern Nevada is once again under an extreme heat warning through at least Friday night. The National Weather Service forecasting daytime highs between 108 and 112 degrees. The latest warning was issued Monday morning, just 2 hours after the previous extreme heat warning expired. This week's warning is the fourth in the past month. The monsoon season, which runs from June through September, has been almost non-existent this year. Harry Reid International Airport's only recorded 69 one-hundredths of an inch so far. The average through mid-August is normally about 2.5 inches.
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0: Work continues on the southbound Boulder Highway. That's from eastbound Flamingo to Interstate 11 North. The closed lane there is on the left side through December. And construction on Interstate 11, both directions. That's on the 11 between Southern Rancho and Rainbow.
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4: We're live on the Las Vegas Strip, right in the shadow of Mandalay Bay. I've got Jim Dallas, co-host Brian Ichikawa at therapro.com. Looking out the window, we're right by JSX Jets. I was getting rain on pretty good coming here at 4 o'clock, but it's amazing the desert. You go outside, rain's like crazy. Now the parking lot's completely dry. I want more of that rain. We were out doing concrete work, moving benches today out in, and I wish it would have rained when we were working. I got concrete dust all over my hands still. But it's pretty hot. It's going to be cooling down. Nice to see a little bit of rain.
0: I'd like to see the rain where you can see it in the distance, but before it gets to the ground, it dries up.
4: Right. Well, I drove to San Diego on Monday to pick up these concrete benches from a fabricator, and you could see that all across the desert. And I got multiple rainbows going. It was pretty nice, but a little sad news, and I'm sure many of you have heard. I want to give a little spin on this. Dolly Parton passed at the year 80 years old yesterday in Nashville. Yeah. But, you know, if you're talking about somebody who's really defined entertainment and such, she's certainly in that conversation, one of the top American entertainers. But she was also very much right here in Vegas. I'm going to just give you a little background on her and then tell you about how she related to Vegas. Rebecca Parton, was born in 1946 in a one-bedroom cabin in the Great Smoky Mountains of Tennessee. Now, she was one of 12 kids. We talked about how dirt poor she was.
0: Yeah.
4: It affected her whole entertainment. She grew up very poor, 12 kids, but music was all around her. If you know anything about her, she kind of grew up in this entertaining. She's the one that blossomed. She started performing as a child, went to Nashville as a teenager. And by late 1960s, she was becoming a major country star. But something else bigger happened with her. So she put out the Jolene. You know anything about how Jolene came out? It was basically a torrid love affair. She got cheated on. Her husband dumped her.
0: She wrote and, she dumped 3,000 songs in her lifetime.
4: She put out that many?
0: 3,000.
4: I was looking at all this. She wrote 9 to 5, which is a movie, and I Will Always Love You are her best hits. Dozens of other hits as well. Movie star, television personality, businesswoman, songwriter, and one of the greatest entertainments Tanner's America's ever.
0: And she was
4: produced.
0: A pretty good actress, too. She
4: pretty
0: was,
4: good actress.
0: She was, of course, in 9 to 5, but she was in the Best Little Whorehouse in Texas.
4: There you go. Yeah.
0: Remember that?
4: Of course. I was probably 7 or 8 when that came out. My parents would not have let me watch that, but I sure I did watch it. I forgot she was in that as well.
0: Yeah.
4: The irony, which is a good one, is she started out so dirt poor, and she's estimated to be worth anywhere from $450 to $650 million, but what she did, she gave over $600 million to charity. She would have been a billionaire had she not given away so much of her money. But here's the Las Vegas connection. Dolly made her Las Vegas Strip debut at the Riviera in 1981. Actually stayed at the Riviera before they tore that down. She wasn't coming in from some unknown country singer. She was reportedly paid $350,000 a week back in the 80s. So she
0: in
4: was
0: 1981. What is that in today's dollars? That's got to be like $1 million.
4: In 81, probably even the more of that.
0: Probably more.
4: Yeah, she was making a ton of money. She was doing her movies. Dolly made her a Las Vegas Strip debut in 81, as we just said. She performed 9 to 5 here in Las Vegas during that engagement. She became a regular on the Las Vegas Strip, returned to the Strip in the 90s. She had engagements at the Mirage, and by the way, the Mirage is probably the coolest casino. Terrible, they tore that down. Had Vegas Vacation there. Yeah. Siegfried and Roy's. Nick Papa Giorgio.
0: What bothers me is the view looking north on Las Vegas Boulevard, because you can't see that beautiful gold building, the Trump Tower, because the guitar is in the way.
4: The guitar is in the way.
0: Hard rock guitar.
4: By the way, it's looking good now that is virtually all the glasses in. But in the 90s, she was also, she played at Bally's. She was also here from 1992 to 93. She was 41 years old at that time when she made her debut here. She's also hosted the 22 Academy Awards, Academy of Country Music Awards at Allegiant Stadium in 2022. Did you remember that?
0: Vaguely do. I remember her in a Dallas Cowboys cheerleader outfit just a few years ago. I mean, she was like, I think, 77 years old, and she looked like she was a cheerleader.
4: She did. She also, she performed at the Super Bowl about, 3-4 years ago, I would think. But she was supposed to be back here one more time, which is pretty sad. In 2026, she was coming. She had some health problems that postponed the show. I saw an interview with her that was her last one that was done on Friday. She's like, well, my doctor said I'm sick and I'm going to wait this out over the weekend and I'll be back on Broadway. Right. She's got all kinds of different things going, but she passed away sadly. And what's telling about her is the diversity of people from one end of the spectrum to the other end, from presidents saying that how wonderful she is, Trump flying at half staff. But you even have the Democratic Socialist Party come out and said what a wonderful woman she was. She tried to stay away from
0: politics,
4: dissing Trump. They tried to corner her one time to do it.
0: Yeah.
4: She tried to play it a little bit down the middle, but a well-liked person all around. Gave lots of money to charity. Was beloved right up into the end at 80 years old. Quite a legacy.
0: Quite a life, and you're right. I mean, nobody knew where she stood politically, and that's probably a good thing.
4: Well, most times people think in country, especially traditional country, always thinking right wing. But then you get guys like Garth Brooks, which is hard to believe. He is so left. It's almost who is the other one? Faith Hill and her husband.
5: Tim McGraw.
4: He's a lefty now. He's a Hollywood guy, but getting off there. You know who else that just passed away, just found this out? Tim Curry.
0: That's right. He was Dr. Frankenfurter.
4: So
0: Rocky
4: Horror Picture Show.
0: Yeah.
4: Gets played a lot around Halloween. Lots of smaller movie theaters will run it again. But he was also in Home Alone.
0: Yes.
4: And he was great in Clue, by the way, which I love the game Clue, but the movie was very good as well.
0: They always go in threes.
4: Well, if that's the case, then somebody else is going. Another 80-year-old. Thankfully.
0: Yeah, I guess so.
4: They lived a while. There's lots of different things in the real estate news, Brian. We're going to run this one a little short. We're going to bring on our partner, Tycor Title. We got Jeremy Wallace, who helps everything with marketing. He's going to come in after the break here. But There's some real news coming up, Brian. The appraisers that I sent it to you, and you said you hadn't even really seen the story yet. It's called ADU 306. What does this mean? This is the new appraisal rule that is coming in. We're going to talk about that a little bit after this break. It's changing the whole everything related to conventional financing. And if you are a better prepared seller, you're a better prepared agent, you might have a little bit better time in this system. We got about a 5-minute breakdown of this, and you say, well, that's a little ways off. I don't know. September's September's on Monday. This is coming right up. If you have your property being listed now, you may want to hear about this as an agent or a seller. This is a pretty much brand new breaking news. Let's touch on this before our quickie on a break. The Federal Reserve, what are they going to do? We just saw that the Fed, you see this, Brian, the Fed's preferred inflation gauge shows core prices rose 3.3% annually. Put that in perspective, the Fed's always been shooting for this 2% inflation target, right? It's got a little high. The Fed raises rates, makes the cost to borrow money higher. And as we're always thinking about it related to mortgage and the economy, they have a Fed meeting coming up in just about 18 days from now. And what is the chances are they going to do? If
5: they're
4: going to
5: go up.
4: So chances are rates are going to climb again. There's very little chance that they are going to lower the rates right now. So where does that put us with mortgages? What are you saying, Brian? We shoot the 10-year treasury yield to us.
5: We're going
4: to
5: be high sixes, maybe even low sevens.
4: So rates are on the rise, unfortunately. And I can tell you this, doesn't matter which side you are on right now, the number one factor going into these midterm elections is affordability or the lack thereof. Rising rates, fuel prices, and all these things going, how is that going to affect real estate? We're going to take a short break. When we come back, we're going to be talking with Jeremy Wallace with Tycor Title on the phone. Normally have him in studio, but pleased to have him on. We do appreciate you listening. This is the Richard Husel Real Estate Hour.

0: 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Clay Travis and Buck Sexton at 9. Kevin Wall at noon. Wayne Allen Root afternoons at 3. And Rob Carson every weeknight. 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

0: Passing to Dolly Parton at 9 to 5. It's just a little bit after 5 right here. We're welcoming Jeremy Wallace with Tycor Title. I thought you were going to be in studio, and I realized you were calling us in, calling in today. I just asked you to come in a little early today. Thanks for joining us, Jeremy.
1: Absolutely. You know, I actually prefer to be in studio. I'm glad to be on in any way that I can, though.
0: Yeah, glad you're here. So we were just talking about the Federal Reserve, maybe raising rates and things. You know, we're as busy as can be right now, both Brian and I, in commercial and residential. What are you guys seeing on the title side of things? What is your prediction? You guys are the big company. You have a hand in buys and sides and leases and everything. What are you guys thinking?
1: Yeah, you know, it's kind of interesting out there. You know, depending on, you know, what part of the market that you're in, you are either busy or you are pretty much dead as a doornail. And we've seen overall, we've seen just a little bit of a slowdown in the number of transactions that have come through. But I wouldn't say it's been a substantially, there hasn't been a substantial drop, but there has been a general slowdown over the past couple of months.
0: You're stealing my thunder a little. Sure. You're going to steal my thunder just a little on the next segment we're going to do after you, in the sense that we're going to talk about how there really is three different markets, Brian. You know, we've talked on this previous show about the condo sales and the assessments and the reason why you may see a slowdown in stuff coming up. But that low market below 400,000, you can sell those houses, especially with a low HOA, pretty good. But that the upper market, million plus, million to 3 million plus, it's been holding up real good. It's that in between market, that step up market, in that 500 to 900 that is longer days on market, more price reductions, more fallout. Does that sound about right?
1: That sounds exactly right. In the upper end of the market, that's really what's propping the median home price up. We've seen the median home price hang out right around $480,000. It is down 1% actually from the record high back in May and June, which is 490. It's been the upper market that's been holding it up. The mid market is where we've seen the biggest slowdown, and the lower end, you can still sell a home.
2: In the mid market, you're seeing more seller concessions?
1: We are, I would say across the board, you're seeing a ton of seller concessions. Buyers have their choice right now, as far as, you know, what they're looking for. They're able to pick and choose. There's a lot of inventory and not a lot of buyers out there.
0: I closed a deal with Tycor a few weeks ago, $1.425 million in Summerlin South, well-to-do couple, conventional in their 30s, so still a young couple. They asked for, I think, $18,000 back towards their closing costs. So you think of somebody in that $1.4 million range. They got all the money. People on the sidelines think of these people as millionaires, right? But they're asking for money back on this program, right? Times are tough, rates are high, and you need that. So when Brian's question about the concessions, we are seeing that all across the board. And by the way, this isn't so much on your side, but we know that we lead the nation now in rental concessions. And we had another story. This is interesting. I don't know how much you've heard on this, but the Clark County Commissioners last week on Tuesday voted to start fining Airbnb and VRBO $500 first offense, $1,000 after. They're going to be delisting people. Here's a number. I gave a little quiz. Everybody was shocked at this number. There's over 16,000 homes on Airbnb, Jeremy, and only 272 of them actually have a license. So think about this. We have around 7,000 SFR, single-family residents. You're going to have all these people that are going to be getting fined. The Airbnb is going to be taking them off market. I'm going to guess that we're going to see a significant rise in the inventory of people bought these homes in the early 20s, many of them specifically to put in as short-term rentals, guys. And all of a sudden, so their price basis is higher than somebody maybe bought it 15 years ago, 10 years ago. They became accidental landlords, as they call that. But I think that may be some rising inventory. What do you think of that theory?
1: You know what? That's an angle I really didn't think about. And I had no idea there was that many unlicensed Airbnbers out there.
0: 16,000 homes on the market. And what they're going to do is, if you do not put your license on, if they can't verify the license, Airbnb and VRBO are going to delist you. Imagine if they had thousands of homes on there and they're getting popped $500 and $1,000 at a time. Now, by the way, that doesn't preclude them from going after the individual homeowner as well that's actually doing that. But my thought is we don't see this yet. Brian said, tell me what you did when I told you the story. He already knew about this.
2: We already had calls coming in.
0: He said he had seven different people call him that have different types of loans, especially DSCR loans, right? The debt service coverage ratio that's based off of the amount of money that it could be bringing in. Well, if that all changes, Brian, and they have a reset because
2: Getting a lot more cash flow with short-term rental than they would a long-term rental.
0: Yeah, I think we might see some rising inventory right here in Clark County going into this fall, especially as you see a lot of these delisted. We might be having some rising rates. We're already seeing concessions now. At the beginning of the year, everybody thought we were going to have a nice spring market, right? We had these low rates, 5.99%. I know you're not an economist, but what are you thinking? Do you think with these rising rates, what do you think the fall and early winter type of Christmas, what do you think? We're going to be busy, we're going to be slower, we're going to be flat?
1: You know, I hate to speculate, and, I heard the segment on rates possibly to probably rising here in the next few weeks.
0: Right.
1: I wouldn't go against that. I think that if that does happen, we might see a further softening of the median home price. It might be good for buyers that are looking long term, but also right now with the rising interest rate, right now might just be a good time to buy, or at least get in the market for it, get your rate locked in, just depending on, what your situation is.
0: Would you be locking a rate, Brian, right now?
2: No, I mean, you, if you're optimistic for the future, you might do like a 3-2-1 buy down, just to get you some temporary relief. And so in the next 3 years, you probably get something better.
0: But I mean, if you were locking a rate right now, you had somebody close in a few weeks, would you be thinking rates are going to rise a little bit right now? What's your crystal ball the next few weeks?
2: They're going to go up.
0: So rates are probably going to go up. By the way, this is more just a fact. I haven't even told you this, Brian. I got two appraisal waivers this week with people that had less than 20% down, by the way, which was very shocking. Appraisers, their job is to go out there and protect the banks, the lender, right? Yep. They want to make sure they do not lend too much like they did in 05 and 06. And I got two with non-conventional, which was kind of surprising. They were very, very nice homes. And ready to go. Let me ask you something. This goes to somebody. I have a couple in their late 70s. One of them's 80. I got a call yesterday from a different title company that we're in contract with. And they were asking for a social security number. And I immediately got on the phone to verify who it was. I hung up with them, verified the number, realized it was the real person. Talk about phishing scams. Two-part question. Something that Tycor Title is doing, which I think is wonderful. Anybody that's closing with you now, you're helping protect that title by watching it, almost like a title lock, but you're doing it as an add-on service. Do a two-part. Talk to us about why phishing scams are so prevalent towards real estate because of the high dollar amounts and interfering in what Tycor is doing to help protect people.
1: You know, phishing scams and scams of all sorts with regard to real estate are so prevalent right now. We deal with it almost on a daily basis, with the amount of technology that's out there. And now with AI, it's kind of an uphill battle that we're fighting, but it's something that stays top of mind for us. We want to make sure that we keep our clients and our customers secure. So it is something that we see on a daily basis, see attempted on a daily basis. It's also something that we catch, almost on a daily basis. So it's, I think that we do a very good job of detecting when somebody comes across, when any sort of fraud comes across. The best thing that you can do, or the best advice that I could give your customers, your consumers, as the people or the people that are buying or selling a home, is that if you are not sure about who you're speaking with, make sure that you call that title company to verify.
0: Well, that's what I did yesterday.
1: Call a known number.
0: Yes.
1: Speak with your escrow officer, somebody that you've spoken with before, because that's the best. That's going to be your best defense.
0: So we got the call yesterday. I was sitting over there going for the request for repairs, And I heard him start to rattle off his Social Security. I stopped him. I said, "Who is that?" I knew it was related to the deal. "Oh, it's the title company." I looked at the phone, didn't recognize the number. I talked to the person. I got both numbers and verified. I said, "This is a chance where somebody does phishing." Let me describe very briefly how that can happen. Somehow an email gets intercepted. Maybe somebody got a hold of your passwords. They've been monitoring your accounts. They see this. They somehow intercept it. They make a... can either make up an email or such and intercept it and say, "We're trying to verify information," get that kind of information, possibly intercept a wire. So the best advice is to verify that, make sure you're talking to the right person, take up the phone. Don't be embarrassed to say, "I want to verify that you are who you are." Tell me about Tycor is doing related to the Tidal Watch. You're doing a new service that you announced a few months ago. Yes. So we close a deal. I close a deal with you. I'm the seller. I'm making my mortgages. You're monitoring this for us. Tell us about that program that Tycor is doing.
1: Absolutely. So anytime that you close a transaction with us, if you own a new home, we're going to monitor that property for you. And so that if there's anything that gets recorded against the property, we're going to let you know. And that way it just keeps you abreast of anything that's, anything where somebody may be trying to sell the property under you or put a lien on your property, we're going to let you know.
2: You said notified after.
0: So you're watching it for activity and you're going to alert the homeowner, say, "Hey, something's going on. Just want to make you aware of that." Is that pretty much what you're doing?
1: Correct. That is correct. So if anybody tries to sell the home, we're going to let you know.
0: So we see this in raw land. I'm a broker up in Oregon, and I owned a couple lots, cheap lots, but still lots indeed. And I had a neighbor call me and said who he was. There were people trying to get notaries to go out on these pieces of land that have never been built on, virgin properties that are cheap, that people just buy, and then trying to record leads on them, become the legal owner with the county through using a fraudulent notary and stuff, and then borrowing money. So it happens very often. They're trying to do it on vacant land, but they do it on other people's homes as well. And we are seeing a rise of this. I've been following a story talking about how seniors right now are being targeted more than ever with the advent of AI, the ability to fake voices. We were talking about these fake Trump AI voices, right? They sound so real that you just can't tell. They can mimic a voice and try to get you. So that's a good service that Tycor is doing. What else do you have us on the title front or anything related to Tycor we should hear about?
1: The biggest thing for us, like we talked about before, is fraud. We're staying on top of things as far as that goes. We do want to let everybody know, or if you guys, I don't know if you guys have talked about it yet, but Congress just passed a law back in July where they are starting to lock out institutional investors. I don't know if you heard about this, but anybody that owns 350 homes or more starting in the new year isn't going to be able to build on that portfolio.
0: Yes. So, you know, the thing is, It's so easy, though, to come up with a new corporation and do it. I don't know how much it's really going to do, but keep going on that. But yes, we have heard about it.
1: Yeah,
0: I just wonder how much effect it's going to have.
1: Yeah, it's not going to affect existing portfolios. It's more symbolic than anything else. What might be coming down the pipe later on as far as restrictions go. So, I'm not sure, depending on your listener, whether you are for institutional investors or against them, but it is something to keep an eye on.
0: Well, take an area like North Las Vegas coming out of COVID, Brian. Do you know that 25% of the homes in Vegas are owned by a corporation? So what they did is they didn't go to Summerlin or to Mountain's Edge or somewhere in the nicest area and buy up those houses and drive up those prices. They took the baseline, right, the lowest priced homes around. They bought them. And yes, they remodeled them a little bit, but they raised up that bottom. So as we know, we've had one of the highest rising rents. Affordability is not what it used to be living in Las Vegas, right? It is more expensive place. Now, if you're on the renter side right now, you're going to like the news that we've heard that we lead the nation in concessions. If you're a renter, go out and make an offer on a house. If it isn't sitting, offer them less than the price if it seems overpriced to you. Offer these different things. So there's a lot of houses sitting. And if this story comes to pass, Brian, the short-term rentals, they're delisting. That might be a good thing on the market, especially if you've been sitting on the sideline. If more inventory comes on the market going into the traditionally slower time of year, might be a good thing. I'm glad you joined us. Thanks for coming on today, Jeremy. Appreciate it.
1: Absolutely. It's always a pleasure. Thanks for having me.
0: We'll have you on again soon. Appreciate you. Have a good day. That was Jeremy Wallace with Tycor Title. We're going to run up on a break a little bit. We're going to talk about those corporations. We're going to talk about the condo rule that just came out on July 1st. 1st of July. What is it? What it means? The new rules. A little bit about commercial. That's what we're going to talk about. A little bit on this appraiser rules in our last two segments. We appreciate you listening. This is the Richard Huesel Real Estate Hour.

0: 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The biggest sports report is brought to you by
1: UNLV.
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4: The Las Vegas Aviators open a six-game series against the Sugar Land Space Cowboys Tuesday night at Las Vegas Ballpark. The Athletics AAA affiliate walked it off in the 10th for a 6-5 win. The A's doubled up the Twins 4-2 in Sacramento to give them their third win in their last four games. The Las Vegas Raiders wrapped up training camp on Tuesday at their practice facility in Henderson. First-year head coach Clint Kubiak isn't ready to confirm or deny running back Ashton Gentry's availability for the season opener against the Dolphins on September 13th. He wasn't expected to see playing time in tomorrow's preseason finale against the 49ers at Allegiant Stadium. The Las Vegas Aces have a break in their schedule. They played on Sunday in Toronto. They'll play the same team on Friday at Michelob Ultra Arena. After that, we won't see them until September 18th when they finish out the final four games of the regular season.
0: The biggest sports report is brought to you by
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5: Well, 535, got some right shoulder activity to look out for if you're in the right lane, 15 southbound at the Silverado Ranch. Watch for accidents eastbound Summerlin. That's at Buffalo, 15 southbound at Sahara in the Resort Corridor, and debris on the highway downtown, 15 north at the 11. Now you're up to date with on-time traffic.
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9: We're back on the Richard Husel Real Estate Hour. We did not open with 9 to 5 again. We just had a little Dolly on in honor of Dolly coming on. We just had Jeremy Wallace with Tycor Title. We're talking about a lot of different things related in real estate. I want to talk about this coming up. The appraisal system is changing. And for geeks and people that are in the business, this is something that we're going to be reading more about. But I think you're going to want to hear about this if you're getting ready to sell a house. So it's going to be UAD 3.6. This is the appraisal change every buyer and seller should know about. So there's major changes coming this fall on November 2nd. This is related to Fannie and Freddie Mac. They're requiring that the UAD, which is the Uniform Appraisal Disclosure for all new appraisals, must be submitted through the new Uniform Collateral Data Portal. That sounds real geeky. Let's talk about what that means in plain English. For years, we've been used to this traditional appraisal form. These forms are real familiar to agents and lenders. because we've all been looking at these forms. We had our house appraised. Let me go back to that in just a minute. We'll read a little bit more. This is, they're going to try to make it more data driven. Your thought on this right now is a goal is to
10: phase those guys out.
9: Phase the appraisers out, right? We know about Zestimates and Redfin and some of these numbers they can come to. But let's talk about how you as a seller can benefit from the new rule and maybe using an agent that is going to do a good job with the presentation. So they're going to get rid of these legacy forms, going to be more standardized, more data-driven appraisal report. It's designed to capture much more detailed information about the property and market it in a consistent digital manner. So here in Vegas, the quality and accuracy of the information that you're supplying on your property is even more important. And I may be guilty of this sometimes on different properties, but when I go into the MLS, Brian, and I submit a new ad, I can actually go in there and put more details. Now, I said before the last segment was I just got two appraisal waivers. So what an appraisal waiver is, you really love this if you are a buyer or seller, if they call you up, Brian, and you know, you get to tell somebody they waived it. For one, they don't have to pay the money. The lender says, you know what, this property's good enough, the buyer's good enough, the collateral's good enough, we're just going to waive it completely and not even send it out.
10: Once you put it in the system, you put the address in, it'll kick it back.
9: Yep.
10: And it'll tell you right away, and you'll like question yourself, is this for real?
9: So I just had one 10505 Howling Coyote. This is one we actually did. Priced it at $550. Highest price dollar per foot in the neighborhood. There were four other very comparable homes to it. I mean, almost comparable. They had 100 more feet. We were still at a higher absolute price and about $19 per foot, and we still got a waiver, which was
10: nice.
9: Actually pretty surprised on, because the person's doing FHA, and I did not know they did an appraisal waiver, but somehow they did this with this. Kind of surprised. But the new information is that the more information you give to the lender, to the appraiser, let's read what it actually says.
10: The system in general.
9: Yeah, the system in general. Property characteristics, condition, quality improvements, comparable sales, and other data are being captured in a standardized format. So this means that agents should make sure they're putting that information into the property and actually helping your appraisers. Now, a lot of times appraisers will get offended. I've taken appraisal CEs and different things. They get these people come over, they go to a shoebox house, a basic thing, and they walk the lender, the appraiser, who's taken 3,000 hours of classes, and they point out every little basic thing. Hey, there's blinds, here's the windows and things. What I try to do is stay out of the way for the most part. I go over on for when the appraiser shows up, I turn on all the lights. If it's a nicer home with a lot of features, I turn on the bubbles on the spa to get the fireplace going. And I only point out the things they may or may not have seen. I'll include receipts if there is a new AC. So this one on Howling Coyote I just talked about, we got the waiver. We had $34,000 in receipts that were only 16 months old for new ACs and things. Those are things that I actually have on the spot to give that appraiser. So when we are trying to get real good appraisals, putting out a good presentation and stuff.
10: You know, it kind of works in other people's favor too, because it'll be used as a comp later.
9: It's going to be used for a comp later. But what I've been rating on this is that if you have a $2 million house, let's see, expensive, the improvements, you really want to document these for that person. Right now, with the appraisers are reaching out, as you know, with the new commission rules of August of 2024, you get a standardized letter. Hi, I'm an appraiser. I'm doing one on a property that you closed on. Please get me some information. I don't need to know what the commission is. I want to know what
10: the concessions were,
9: right? That's mm-hmm. what they're really looking for, because what if the house sold for $500,000, but they gave the person $20,000 in money? That's kind of a little bit funny money that may affect the value. So I've always thought giving as much information and really helping the appraisers when they remember me, because I have 35 listings going and they see my appraisal, they'll go, hey, that's the agent that actually helped me. So I would just tell you this. What they're probably trying to do is either phase the appraiser out a little bit more, like you're saying, or standardize it a little bit more so there isn't being such a subjective of you. We did a refi on our house. We bought new in Summerlin South when rates were, 3.25%. We were going to do some things. We pulled 250 G's out of our house. First appraiser came by and gave us a value like 800. We thought our house was nicer, like everybody does of their house. So we called, we challenged that. We wanted a few more bucks out of our house. Got another appraiser came out just a few days later, looked at the same exact house and brought us in at 880. So we had a $77,000 change. What is that, about 8%?
10: Yeah,
9: 9%? Pretty subjective.
10: Celebrity-owned.
9: Right? Celebrity-owned. They gave us a value of almost $100,000 just for our view. We have an unobstructed strip view, but the point of this is, right now, they're still pretty subjective with the rules, so they're going to standardize the rules. They did this coming out of COVID, or not, pardon me, out of COVID, out of the big market crash. We had the Glass-Steagall, the different acts that came out where they standardized, made very rigid rules for the appraisers, but they are going to be doing that again. Just thought that would be a little bit of an interesting story as it comes up. We got a couple other things that are going to be running. We talked about the condos before, the new rules.
10: Very strict about making sure that these condos have their budgets in place, their insurance is adequate. They've did all the maintenance, so there's going to be it's a lot more strict. And so if you're not, you know, they're going to actually put extra special assessments on each one. It could be for a year, it could be 3 years of an extra payment on top of your HOA.
9: This is stemming from that terrible disaster in Florida in 2021 where the towers, they collapsed all the way ground, killed all these people. It was a tragedy. Found out there was a lot of maintenance not being done. So why did we bring the story up? We were talking about the markets, the lower price markets, single family residents in the low price without an HOA. I'll tell you, Brian, that's a more preferable market. Well, you know, if I was looking to buy.
10: And I can't say you would really blame the HOA, because everyone says, let's say on a condo, the roof is covered by the HOA and nobody wants to help pay for the new roof. There's not enough money. And so you say, oh, we got to raise the HOA fees. Nobody wants to pay that. So it's a catch 22. You're stuck.
9: So what these new rules are going to do is they're going to require that the lender, before they do a streamlined approval, is they're going to have to verify. We get something called
10: They're not even allowing a streamline anymore.
9: They're not going to do any more streamline. The lender has the directive. They have to go out and make sure that there's enough money in the reserves. They're going to look at maintenance, and they're going to start making some subjective decisions on whether or not they want to lend money on these type of projects. But what you're going to see is, we talked about it, you buy an inexpensive $200,000 condo, you're maybe fixed income or lower income, and you're thinking, oh, this is an affordable way to go, right? They take care of the water and the garbage and different things, and you've got a $150, $200 condo fee. They may be going up, doubling, tripling, significantly, 3, 4, 5 times what you're paying, as they get more and more lenders either coming in and saying, hey, we're not gonna loan on this property. You're either gonna see prices coming down on the condos as it tries to equalize, right, the balance of where the value is, as these prices start to go up, as they add fees to through associations, through inspections, and new costs to maintain the properties that may have not past the HOA boards. And you know, we have 68% of our homes here are within an HOA. You got these boards that vote on different rules. Some of these condo boards, they've said, no, we don't want to spend any of this money, right? We want our fees lower. But some of those chickens have come home to hatch, whatever that darn saying is. Right, they've come back home to roost. And you're going to start seeing this. This is the canary in the coal mine on prices. I think you're going to really see some of these units getting hit real hard. And you're going to start seeing some out of whack prices where you're going to go, wow, did you see the HOA fee on this? Something to be aware of if you're thinking of buying one. Be wary of where you're at. Look at that resale package that most people on a single family residence in Summerlin never even pay attention to, but it actually really matters, doesn't it?
10: Well, you and I had a property. Remember the guy said cash only, because there was so much issues with the HOA.
9: Yeah, cash only. So when you look and you'll see a nice complex, we had two. We're looking up in Summerlin, $450,000 condos. You would never suspect it. Went in the MLS to look on the bottom. They did say cash only. We're running long on this break. We're going to give us a little break here. We got to come back. When I talk about the three different markets right now relative to rates, where do you fit in? Are you buying or selling? What should you be doing in the next few months? We appreciate you listening. 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
6: We're back on the Richard Husel Real Estate Hour. At TheRatePro.com, Brian Ichikawa. We are talking CNBC story came out yesterday. Cash is no longer king in home sales. Let me just go to the back sentence. It's not a big drop, but it's a little drop. Just a couple points down from a year ago that where people were purchasing with cash. Everybody gets excited. You know, when I was newer in the business, someone would come with cash and go, oh my gosh, it's cash, cash. It's so amazing. I wouldn't even give away $5,000 on a deal. If it's in a subdivision, Brian, and it's priced realistically, and there's nothing wrong with the house and things. If you got a house built in 1980, it's got some water issues down the road, you know, they've been fixed to different issues. Well, yeah, you may want to take that cash into consideration.
7: It's when you go into it, you think that's leverage, that's power. You know, I know I can close, we can be done, and we can always put that in the offer. 5 days. They're not going to move in 5 days, but just to know that you could do it.
6: I got a deal right now. We just finished up, no inspection, no appraisals in Queens Ridge. They were on at $2 million previous. They came back on the market. We offered 1.6 cash. And they were going to counter. They didn't. They decided to take it. We're in escrow now, and we are going to be able to close early. So we didn't have the loan appraisal contingency, and we didn't have the loan contingency. However, if you got a strong buyer, this isn't 2009. People can get a loan very quick. You can close deals in 2 or 3 weeks if everything's lined up. So I personally would not give away a lot for cash. Don't get overly excited. Think about the times you've had green money in your pocket, guys. Haven't you want to go out and get a good deal on something? You rarely want to pay way over list and things. So this goes back to our, let's talk in the next 6 minutes before we get out of here. The three different markets where we're at right now. You see the news. Highest prices of all time was in May of June of this last year, right? We hit the $490,000. Now, we took about a 2% drop in July. As Jeremy Wallace with Tycor Title was just talking, those numbers are skewed a little bit because we've had some very high prices in the upper market, even though there's been fewer sales, so it's skewed. So when you break the market really into three sections like we like to do, maybe under 400,000 single-family residents, right? There's not that many in there, that 300,000 to 400,000. We're in an expensive market. The market way over the million to $3 to $5 million, it's been hot for a couple months in a row, up 13%, up 16% year over year in spite of rates rising, right? The people that have the cash, they're moving from California in other markets. It's that in-between market, Brian, that 500, 600, 800. Days on market are up. Talk a little bit about money. Put this into rates being up. We think they're going to continue to rise.
7: Yeah, it's you know, like you mentioned before, the affordability. And so what you're going to start seeing is more and more coming down. We've been trying to sustain it.

0: And we've been doing it because the price stayed high, but we were doing high, big concessions. So eventually you're going to start seeing prices come down a little bit, because if the rates go over 7, the volume goes down. So if you want to get more people to buy things, you got to buy their rates down.
1: So the
0: rate come down in price.
1: There you go. The reason I was bringing this up is I get people that see that headline news, Jim. You know, Jim does the Jim Dallas does all the morning. You talk into the traffic, but KMZQ always has something related to real estate.
2: Yeah,
1: almost
2: like
1: every morning
2: there's
1: a real estate story, right? I'm always listening to it. Then you repeat it on the tops of the hours, and you hear that news. Hey guys, we have the all-time high price 2 months in a row. And then, yeah, we dropped 2%, but it's still within $2,000 of the high of May of 2022 when we're at the height of COVID with 3%. That implies a hot market. Why would prices be so high if it is in a hot market? Well, you got to break that market apart. If you and I are looking for a house in that $500,000 or $800,000 range, that's a market we can go out and beat those sellers up probably a little bit. Not everybody. If a house is priced realistically in that low market, I had a house over on Sunrise Mountain. We're in the market 45 minutes. I happen to be sitting here getting ready to go on the Kevin Walsh show. This is a few months back. They called me. I didn't even know the thing had hit the MLS yet, practically. We had just put it on. 5,000 over list immediately on that house.
0: I remember that one.
1: And it just went like that. But it had a very low HOA. It was priced. I've got houses in the 3 million range. We're getting multiple calls on right now. So what is your suggestion, Brian? Raising rate and market. Should somebody out looking to buy right now, if they can afford that rate?
0: If they can do it, we can try to find a way to make it affordable. If it could be a temporary buy down. It could be just the way we do it is I get you the wholesale rate up front, and we can have the seller pay your lender fees.
1: So if you're looking for a loan, ratepro.com, you have an unbeatable payment plan or lending cost.
0: I make it really easy. I show people the wholesale rates. I let them decide what bank they want to go to and everything else. And then I said, look, we can just have the seller pay your closing costs. And it's you're in the control right now. And plus, I keep the fees low. So we just make it up in volume.
1: So I'm licensed in California and Oregon. You and I just did a deal in Tahoe. We're going to be selling that house in a flip. I'm getting to go to Tahoe, by the way, for a couple night vacation with Dana. We're going to do our photos. We're going to do an open house. And then we're going to go look at a $1.3 million on the Nevada side. But you can do loans all over. So if you're listening, you got relatives in another state, you closed a deal for me in Florida, you can take care of those. Talk about somebody reverse mortgage that you just did. They were thinking about doing a HELOC. Yeah, they were looking at the rates, rising environment. They decided that a reverse was better. Talk about why that situation might work.
0: Yeah, they were going to get $200,000 line of credit. And if you did that, the payment was going to be like $1,200, almost in that ballpark. And it's like, well, we could get you a reverse mortgage. And you make no payment, and you still get the $200,000. And you can still do what you want. If you wanted to fix up the house, we could get all the repairs done. If she decides she gets it and likes it, stay there. But if not, you could always sell the house, pay it off. You're not stuck, and that's just another way to do it. So there's a lot of options out there to get people the money they need. It doesn't have to be difficult.
1: If you're looking for a loan, you need help with the process, whether it's with seniors, whether you need that house cleaned out, give Brian a call, theratepro.com. Give me a call, Richard Husel, H-U-S-E-L. You see the Pro Bowl. They're not going to be doing it. And they were doing it in Summerlin a little bit as we close out here.
2: Yeah, they had the Pro Bowl games for a few years starting in 2023 because the game was boring. You know,
1: because none of these guys want to get injured. They're just there to show up for a vacation.
2: So, yeah, they didn't play defense. So now they're going to do away even with the games. They're just going to announce 88 players are going to be named to the Pro Bowl, and they're going to have an opportunity to go to L.A. and, kind of hang out together. But they're not going to be playing any games anymore. How about that?
1: Not going to be playing any games anymore.
0: It's like flag football.
1: Yeah, well, it's almost
2: that's
1: flag
2: what
1: football.
2: They did for a while, and now they're not even going to do that. They're just going to hang out with their peers.
1: Thank you to Tycor Title, Jeremy Wallace coming in. Thank you, RatePro.com and Jim Dallas. I will see you tomorrow, Jim Dallas, on the Kevin Walsh Show from 1 to 3. I get to co-host that. It's one of my things that I really enjoy doing. We appreciate you listening. This is the Richard Husel Real Estate Hour.
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6: News this hour from Town Hall. I'm Keith Peters in Washington. A major trial involving Meta has ended with a settlement.
7: Meta has agreed to pay $17 billion and add child safety measures to its Facebook and Instagram platforms to end a landmark trial over teen social media addiction and settle claims filed by 47 states. William Tong is Connecticut's attorney general.
8: Meta, Instagram, Facebook, and its peers in the industry, TikTok, Snapchat, YouTube, have for years strip mine the souls of America's children for money.
7: California Attorney General Rob Bonta says the changes will protect children. The deal cut short the trial, which was expected to see CEO Mark Zuckerberg take the stand before a jury in federal court in California.
6: Correspondent Ed Donahue reporting. The U.S. has plans to add nuclear microreactors to military bases.
9: The U.S. Army plans to add nuclear microreactors at 5 military bases from New York to Texas as a reliable source of energy independent of the commercial electric grid. The Trump administration is pushing to develop the next generation of nuclear power, including billions in loans for large nuclear reactors to meet the skyrocketing power demand from data centers, and a program to boost advanced reactor designs and projects for military and civilian use. The Army expects that more than 20 nuclear microreactors will be built and operated. I'm Lisa Dwyer.
6: U.S. health officials have approved a groundbreaking pancreatic cancer drug that offers a new approach to treating that deadly form of cancer. It was a down day on Wall Street as the Dow dropped 113 points, the Nasdaq lower by 21. With the S&P 500 declining 1, oil near $82 a barrel. More at townhall.com.
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2: 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The heat is on again. Southern Nevada once again under an extreme heat warning through at least Friday night, with the National Weather Service forecasting daytime highs between 108 and 112 degrees. That latest warning was issued Monday morning, just 12 hours after the previous extreme heat warning expired. This week's warning, the fourth in the past month alone. Now, the monsoon season, which runs from late June through September, has been almost non-existent here in Southern Nevada this year. Harry Reid International Airport has recorded just 69 one-hundredths of an inch of rain so far, while the average for mid-August is normally more than 2.5 inches.
12: Calling the potential cuts devastating, Nevada water officials have filed a lawsuit against the Trump administration. The lawsuit contends that the U.S. Bureau of Reclamation's plan unlawfully seeks to cut Nevada's allocation of river water by up to 70% over the next decade, while four states upstream of the Silver State are facing no mandatory cutbacks. That lawsuit comes just 3 days after the Trump administration released its final plan for the Colorado River, which met with immediate pushback from Nevada and Arizona water officials. Meanwhile, Nevada, one of the worst states to live in the country, so says a new study. The Wallet Hub study based its ranking on four main areas: affordability, economy, education, health, and safety. That study ranked the Silver State 45th out of the 50 states. New Mexico, it finished last, while Idaho was ranked as the best place to live in the U.S., followed by New Jersey, Wisconsin, Massachusetts, and New Hampshire. A recent study done by Consumer Affairs ranked Nevada as the sixth worst state in the country to move to. Take AM 670 with you wherever you go. 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
19: This is the Rob Carson Show. It is Wednesday, and what a hump it is. My God, what a hump. This is one heck of a hump this week. I was talking to a friend of mine, Logan Radick. He's a reporter here for Newsmax in Washington, D.C., and we carpool in the morning. Actually, I just do the driving because, you know, he rides the Metro normally. We have a nice conversation. I subject him to my music, so he usually, by the time he gets here, he just immediately goes in and puts on some noise-canceling headphones and rocks back and forth in the fetal position on the ground. Because most people don't like to listen to, I don't know, Metallica at 8:30 in the morning at a high volume. But I do. That's how I roll, actually. Not too loud, but certainly loud. And he was saying, hey, man, does it feel like it should be a lot later in the week than Wednesday? And I said, oh, man, I can feel it. I can really, really feel it. Yes, I do feel like this week is a little moving a little slow. I have friends, I was just taping part of my TV show over the weekend, and I got it done. I thought I was ahead of the game. Found I used the wrong background, so I have to retape the whole thing. And, now that I'm no longer working in my home, I have to watch my language. So hence the soundproofing on the room, and hopefully some of that didn't get out, because wasn't too happy about it anyway. Oh, my God. Tim Curry passed away, by the way. So, you know, they always say he comes in threes, whatever. I hate that crap, because it's dismissive of people, their lives ending. But Tim Curry was an actor, obviously. A number of things. Hunt for Red October. The Hunt for Red October. It's a shame he slipped on tea. I know that's not Tim Curry, that's Sean Connery, but he was in the movie. He was in Rocky Horror Picture Show. Remember Rocky Horror Picture Show? Years and years ago, when I was in college, we used to have that. We'd do a three nights, performance of the show or airing of the movie on Halloween. You know what? It's a goofy, weird movie. Whatever. Meatloaf was in it and all of that stuff. But Tim Curry was the original. He was the original clown from It. He was the original Pennywise. He was actually, I think, the scariest of all of them, because he was very real. No AI, none of that stuff. He was just genuinely frightening. So there is that. And, of course, today, the first day in 80 years, we've awakened without Dolly Parton. And I got to tell you, what an amazing life, and I enjoyed the tribute so much from her. And Kim Klasick at WCBM, she even wore tassels and cowboy boots today for her radio program preceding me today. I thought that was really cool. Cross-cultural, cross-generational, literally four generations of music and people impacted by the great Dolly Parton. So there you go. That's what's happening. Oh, here's this. Meta settled a social media addiction case with California and other states. Now, $16.7 billion, which Mark Zuckerberg keeps in a safe in his bedroom. I mean, honestly, this is pennies on the dollar. The case was brought by 29 states, led by California Attorney General Rob Bonta and AGs from Colorado, New Jersey, and Kentucky. The settlement was revealed in a court filing released Wednesday to detail several requirements Meta must make to its apps as part of a proposed consent judgment. Those changes include daily usage limits for the kids, nighttime blocks for teenagers, and then that the company's apps like Facebook and Instagram enhance age assurance measures that would prevent children from using the apps, and the creation of additional tools for parents and guardians. And, of course, they're paying $16.7 million. Most of it will go to trial attorneys, court costs, and all that crap. And if you're part of the settlement, you might get, if you're a teenager, I don't know, who used Meta, you're going to get a check for anywhere between $1.50 to maybe as much as $4 in the mail. You'll get it, and it'll have agreement you got to sign that you're not going to sue for anything else and all that, and then you'll get your check for $1.50 to $4. But a whole bunch of lawyers are going to get some really nice mansions and helicopters and all sorts of crap about it, because that's just the way it works with these class action lawsuits brought by states. Because really, is it really about protecting the kids? Is it? Somebody said that Curry was in Muppet Treasure Island too. I don't recall Muppet Treasure Island. Because, you know, it's Muppet Treasure Island. Never saw that one, I don't think. I've seen a lot of Muppet movies. There have been a lot of Muppet movies. Haven't seen that one. But I'll take your great, I'll take your word for it on that, by the way. So a lot of things, a lot of strikes happening with regard to the Democrat Party being able to steal elections. And honestly, this Democrat Party is about as evil as you could possibly imagine. The Democrat Party is weaponized the DOJ to go after not only Donald Trump, but also his supporters, censored free speech, has opened the southern border to 20 million people, many of them military-aged men and women. They have, believed and signed on to children becoming transgenderized and becoming mutilated eunuchs for life. They were all about the COVID lockdowns and shutdowns, even shutting down churches. They're letting in the Democrat Socialists of America, who are communists in sheep's clothing. And the Democrat Party is broken beyond belief. The heads of the Democrat Party do not represent the people, the rank and file, I think, at least in flyover country, not the bat guano crazy leftist crazy cat ladies, hippy dippy boomers from the 60s who, still worship the Weather Underground and Bill Ayers, those people who've never learned a damn thing about history, and the Jimmy Bernie Sanders acolytes and all that. But there are a good deal of people in states like Michigan, for instance. 27% of the people the Democrats who did not vote for Abdul al-Sayed are saying, we're going to vote for Mike Rogers. We're going to vote for a Republican because we would rather vote for that than the insanity of the Democrat Party. And day after day, week after week, the Democrat Party is losing its tools for election theft, election rigging, weighing the scale. We all know that they let in all those people across the southern border and gave them all sorts of free stuff, was to get them driver's license, get them IDs, get them signed up to vote. Hundreds of thousands of them are registered to vote. Massive numbers in states like California, and of course we found out in New Jersey, Jersey, not only were at least 6,600, some say as many as 16 or 18,000, were signed up, registered to vote, and at least 400 of them voted. And it's all the plan. That's all the plan. And one of the things that they use is mail-in voting. Have you noticed that we used to do a thing where you'd go to a place called a polling place, and you would vote there, and you'd fill out a little ballot, maybe originally with a number two pencil. Then they had this thing you'd punch the ballot, and there were some hanging chads. No, Hunter, it's not what you think. And then, of course, they went into the electronic voting machines, which, you know, some might say are about as accurate as a casino electronic poker games. You know, whatever. Anyway, Democrats admit 25 to 30% of their voters vote by mail because, you can sign up and you can cheat, you see. They're fighting tooth and nail to block proof of citizenship. They're fighting to stop the Save America Act, which requires people to prove that they're a citizen to vote, which is one of the rights of citizenry, you see. The Supreme Court just shut them down 6-3. Fight isn't over yet. They're quite butthurt that the Supreme Court came down on them. And all of these things add up to one thing. Democrats cannot win elections on the issues because when they are in power, they fail colossally like Joe Biden. And to get into power, the only way they can win is to cheat. You know, gerrymandering. There's another thing that they took away racial gerrymandering in some districts, which is, of course, illegal. And then, of course, now the latest thing that they've done, that they've been doing, which is mail-in ballots. A lot of times, you know, stopping the, for instance, in 2020, stopping the counting of the ballots in the middle of the night. And then the next morning, millions of mail-in ballots coming in almost exclusively for Joe Biden. I don't know. No, that isn't cheating. No, that's not cheating. That's just luck of the draw. Luck of the draw. That 95% of the ballots that came in after they stuffed the, I mean, after the mail-in ballot boxes were filled that night were for Joe Biden. And it happens all over the country, allegedly, supposedly, as my friend Rob Fennerty likes to say. A great guy, Mike Davis, with the... he's a pundit. He's with the Article 3 Project. And here he is talking with, I believe, Steve Bannon about the Democrats being all butthurt because the Supreme Court says you got to be who you say you are when you mail in ballot.
18: President Trump issued an executive order. He ordered the Postmaster General of the United States to work with the Attorney General of the United States, yeah, to work with the Secretary of Homeland Security.
19: Yeah.
18: To come up with a plan
19: to
18: ensure we have election integrity.
19: Whoa, no. The Democrat Party says it's because they're going to rig the election by ensuring integrity. Okay, never mind.
18: To ensure that non-citizens and other illegal aliens are not getting...
19: You can't say that.
18: Mail.
19: But I guess you kind of did.
18: Ballots through the U.S. Postal Service. Yeah. When you commit election... fraud through mail, that, yeah, is mail fraud. That's a federal crime.
19: Federal.
18: So President Trump is telling his key officials, work together,
19: yeah,
18: come up with the plan. And the plan includes working with DHS,
19: yep,
18: coming up with a list of citizens, non-citizens, comparing that list against these state voter rules,
19: yeah,
18: and then telling the Postal Service that you can't mail ballots to non-citizens. That's a violation of federal law for non-citizens.
19: Yeah, because the Postal Service is the federal agency.
18: ...to vote in federal elections. Of course, these Democrat governors, 23 Democrat, okay, governors...
19: Why is it only the Democrats? Because Democrats cheat.
18: ...the D.C. mayor's office ran to this Obama judge,
19: yeah, yeah, yeah,
18: in Boston, this,
19: yeah,
18: left-wing whack job.
19: Of course.
18: Obama judge in Boston who issued an injunction against this executive order.
19: All right, we got a little bit more from Mike Davis on the other side of the break. Also, a U.S. Air Force major hit with rare criminal military charges for protesting in front of the Capitol and saying Donald Trump should be removed from office and impeached. He's going to be spending some time in the Stony Lonesome. We'll get to all of that coming up. Here's the number, 800-922-6680. 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
20: 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The government is over $38 trillion in debt, which means the IRS isn't slowing down. And the tax code is complex and unforgiving. 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
37: That's all I have.
19: It is the Rob Carson Show on a Wednesday. We got lots to get to as the show progresses today. We're talking a little bit about mail-in voting and how the Democrat Party has used it to bastardize the voting process. I mean, they really have. They've bastardized the voting process. We all know that they're using illegals. They're getting on voter rolls. There's no doubt about it. This, according to the DHS, 190,000 non-citizen registered to vote in California. Why do non-citizens register to vote? What are they expecting to do when they register to vote? What do you suppose it is? What? 35,000 non-citizens in New Jersey, the state where we just found out that at least 400 of them have voted, but I'm sure more. 15,000 non-registered in Nevada. About 16,000 registered in Pennsylvania, and 400,000 deceased registrants, and over 28,000 non-citizens across states that shared their election files with the department. So we have massive corruption in the country as far as voter fraud is concerned. Allegedly, supposedly, right? Whatever. Anyway, Mike Davis was talking about this judge that they went to. To stop Donald Trump's ruling, executive order that the U.S. mail is not going to deliver ballots that are filled in by people who are not citizens. You've got to fill in your ballot if you're a citizen. If you're a non-citizen, you can't vote. Here is Mike Davis.
18: The First Circuit Court of Appeals, another left-wing court, went along with this Obama judge. The Supreme Court, in this 6-3 ruling on the emergency dockets, lifted the injunction, said that,
19: and of course the three liberal idiot judges voted against it,
18: that the president can move forward with his executive branch officials and come up with a plan, because these Democrat governors, these 23 Democrat governors and the D.C. Democrat mayor, don't have standing. They're not injured by the president telling his executive.
19: They're just getting on the bandwagon because they want to keep cheating.
18: To branch officials to come up with a plan. So what the plan looks like is going to happen. You're going to see final rules out of the Postal Service tomorrow, it looks today, like, and other agencies where they're going to put barcodes on these envelopes and these ballots for election integrity. So when these ballots go through, we can actually see if these federal elections are being flooded with illegal voters. Well, we know that they are, because the Democrats are fighting so hard, not only to stop the Save America Act with proof of citizenship and voter ID that has the support of 80% of Americans, but now they are ferociously fighting President Trump when he's just trying to have his Postal Service make sure that these postal workers are not carrying out mail fraud on behalf of the Democrat Party.
19: So there you go. So there is that, and it looks like that my computer is frozen up here real quick, so what I'm going to have to do is I'm going to have to end this this program that I'm running, and then we will have to reboot. So if you lose me for a second, don't be alarmed. We will get right to it. Sometimes the computer gets a little warm here in the old studio. So I'm going to go ahead and get back into the program. Again, I apologize for this, but I don't have an engineer here in the studio. All right. 1 second here. Just give me 1 second as I reboot the darn computer. Yeah, here it is. All right. Hold on 1 second. We're playing some delightful music in the background. I hope you enjoy it. We're going to get right back to it in 1 second. I do believe we certainly are still on the air, so you can hear me, which is nice, lovely. And I believe we are on the, if I'm not mistaken, we are on the live stream. Yes, we are, but we, of course, are in a holding pattern. And now I'm going to go ahead and just hit this real quick. And there we are. We should be back on. Brian, we should be back on. Ken, I think we should be back on. If you'd like to go back to the normal programming, we should be right back on here. There, oh, hey, ho, hi, nice to see you. I'll have to turn down the AC a little bit here in a little while because it's getting a little warm in here. Here is a little bit more from Mike Davis. You know, these Democrat governors are claiming some sort of injury because, you know, illegals in their states that they've loaded up with free stuff like hotel rooms and child care and SNAP benefits and all that can't vote.
18: So we'll see what happens. As the Supreme Court said, there's not injury now. For these governors, there could be a plaintiff who claims injury after the final rule comes out, but it's kind of interesting. What exactly is their injury? If you are a non-citizen, you can't vote.
19: Democrats lose. There's the injury. Democrats lose. Do you ever notice the Democrats have no friggin' platform at all? Have you noticed at all? It's, we hate Donald Trump, we hate Donald Trump, Donald Trump sucks, Donald Trump is these Nazis, whatever. They got no platform. You know why? Because they spent the last decade just hating Trump.
18: In federal elections, and the states can send out these ballots if they want to do their mass voter fraud, if they want to keep doing these mass ballots, send it out via UPS, send it out via FedEx, send it out via carrier pigeon.
19: Sure.
18: But you just can't use the postal service
19: to
18: commit voter fraud for your mail fraud.
19: Yeah, so what do they resort to when they can't do fraud? Well, it's fear-mongering. Here's Ayanna Pressley at an Ed Markey event saying the Confederacy is still alive.
0: It is bigger than Trump. Because whenever we do the work of ousting the occupant of the Oval Office, the Confederacy is still alive and well.
19: The Confederacy is still alive and well. It's the Democrats were the Confederacy.
0: That's all MAGA is.
19: Yeah.
0: White supremacy is still alive and well.
19: Yeah, white supremacy is still alive and well. No, it's not, because we all know that the SPLC was behind that bullcrap PSYOP from 2012 until now about white supremacy. But there they go again. They're desperate. They have no ideas. They have no plan. They failed during Joe Biden's presidency, and they are going to fail because they can't steal elections anymore. All right, there you go. There you go. It's not looking good for the Democrats in the midterms. All right? Stay focused. Stay strong. Vote and overwhelm them with joy and faith and patriotism. Let's take a break and come back. This is the Rob Carson Show.
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19: Hello, Metallica for you. I actually listened to this on the way in this morning. Welcome to the Rob Carson Show. We have much coming up on the show. Lieutenant Colonel Tony Shaver is going to join us next hour. And then Catalina Luff, she was a Florida GOP candidate and a Gen Z influencer. Gen Z influencer. I want to ask her about a number of things. So we'll have her in the final hour of the radio program today. Stephen Turley is fantastic. And he's very optimistic as I with regard to the midterms, and for all of the obvious reasons. The Democrat Party is having the mechanism of its ability to cheat in elections slowly stripped away. They have no message. They offer nothing but pure darkness and awfulness. All of their policies absolutely fail, and they are right now leaning into Marxism, socialism, communism. So the party is in the middle of a civil war. They're trying to put on some sort of, I guess, brave face, although they're the most cowardly people you could possibly imagine. And as we did in 2024, I believe that we will the joy and the faith and the patriotism of that that election will resonate again, because we are coming together. And this includes, by the way, particularly in the state of Michigan, 27% of Democrats who voted for the other candidate other than Abdul al-Sayed, 27% of those people are going to vote for Mike Rogers. I haven't seen that in forever. Have you? Have you ever seen that? There used to be a time, if you didn't like your candidate, you might consider voting for the, you know, if you're a Republican voting for a Democrat, or a Democrat voting for a Republican. More so Democrats voting for Republicans, because the Democrat Party right now is intellectually and morally bankrupt and has been completely corrupted at least the last 20 to 25 years. So if you become a Democrat, you're either smoking crack or I don't know what the hell you're promising, having some sort of a mental breakdown. Back to Stephen Turley. Here he is talking about the Democrat Party losing its voters. And listen again, what did I tell you? I told you in the 2024 election, 80% of us believed the country was headed in the wrong direction under Joe Biden. It was. 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I know this because I lived it. The Democrat Party has the crap touch. It is the opposite of the Midas touch. I came up with that years ago. I said crap touch. Here, do you want me to prove it to you? I'll just prove it to you. Here, I came up with this when Joe Biden was the president of the United States, and other people have tried to steal it. Oh, no, it's not going to show up here. What the hell's the deal? Crap touch. Where's my crap touch? Here it is. Here's the crap touch. I came up with this years

0: everything he touched turned to absolute crap. Now, let's go back to Stephen Turley about Democrats leaving the Democrat Party. And it's good. It's good. I told you, the Democrat Party would have to reinvent itself or disappear into the dustbin of history.
1: A candidacy like El Sayed splits the left and unites the right,
0: yes,
1: such that more people are going
0: to... splits the left. Okay, so 100% of the Democrat voters, you know, voted for either El Sayed or the woman who sounded like Chris Farley. And now half of those people, 27%, are going to vote Republican. You see what I just did there?
1: They come out opposing him than supporting him. And that's exactly what you saw over the weekend with the Democrats from Mike Rogers' rally that we were just watching.
0: Yeah, they've created a movement, Democrats for Mike Rogers.
1: Centrist Democrats would rather vote against the radical Marxists.
0: Yeah, because they don't want communism and Islamism. And they look over there and they don't like rallies of Islamists saying death to America. They want them all removed from the country.
1: Then vote Democrat. So they're siding with Mike Rogers.
0: Yeah, and then a lot of Democrat politicians also doing the same thing. Here is Representative Josh Gottheimer. Is he going to vote for, is he going to support Abdul El Sayed?
2: I know this is a hypothetical, but as obviously you're a lifelong Democrat, if you were a Michigan voter, how would you vote in the Senate race?
3: You know, I've been clear. There's no way I'm ever coming out for El Sayed right now. I'm
0: like, whoa, hold on. Really? What? I got to hear that again.
2: If you were a Michigan voter, how would you vote in the Senate race?
3: You know, I've been clear. There's no way I'm ever coming out for El Sayed right now. I'm like, until, you know, this is a guy who has made it very clear his views toward, and has refused to back off his views toward Jewish Americans. And I hope he comes out and clarifies where he is. I also hope that he does the right thing and condemns Hassan Piker clearly. Yeah. And the language very clearly.
0: No, he hasn't done that. He's a big believer. They're good buddies, and it's because they believe the same thing.
4: I'm pro stealing from big corporations. We must end the American empire.
5: America deserved 9/11, dude. I'm saying it.
6: We're a big tent. I mean, I'd agree with lots of opinions from some folks who are in DSA, but we're going to need everybody.
7: You have some of these incumbents who have lost their re-elections in places like New York and Colorado. And what does that say about the party today, do you think?
8: It says that the party is going to win the Congress.
9: We need a big tent, and I think people like Pika should be welcome into that.
10: The Democratic Party is a big tent party.
0: Hassan Piker should be invited into the big tent. I have an introduction for Hassan Piker. You guys want to hear it? You're going to like this, particularly you Gen Xers. Here's my new introduction for Hassan Piker.
11: No one shall pass Hassan.
12: Help! Save me! Help! Save me! Help!
11: Hassan Chop!
0: Hassan Chop!
12: Help!
11: Hassan Chop!
0: There you go. That's almost as good as Francesco Hong and Hong Kong Fui. That was pretty darn good. One of the good ones? That was a pretty good one. Oh, yeah, here's Hassan Piker. Here's Hassan Piker wanting to send the Jews back to Auschwitz. That's where they murdered them. That's where the Nazis murdered them.
13: Remember 9/11. Shut up. Go back to Auschwitz. Remember 9/11. You know?
0: Yeah, there's no walking away from that, especially when you glad hand that SOB the night before your primary victory there, son. I'll just call him son, Abdul El Sayed, all 5'4" of him. Here is a little montage. This is Jesse Waters and Abdul El Sayed, who is Sharia compliant, which usually agree with the Judeo-Christian ethics.
14: Getting rid of Sharia laws, white supremacy, can you explain that one?
15: I don't begrudge you your right to practice your faith as you choose. I don't know why the idea that I could practice my faith as I choose is a problem.
0: Because your faith wants to take over the whole damn world and says death to America and death to Israel. And some of your acolytes flew planes into the World Trade Center and the Pentagon and into the ground in Pennsylvania.
14: Sharia law, not a winning issue.
0: They committed acts of 50,000 acts of terrorism in the last 45 years.
14: Michigan. That's the kind of answer. It's not going to go over well there. Abdul knows it. That's why today he put on a yarmulke.
0: Yeah, listen to this.
15: I'm grateful to have grown up in a community where I got so much exposure
16: and empowerment from the Jewish community.
0: I love those Jewish animals. People, those pigs. I mean, people of the Jewish.
16: Thanks. I'm so grateful. Judaism and the Jewish people are a life unto the world.
0: Yeah.
16: Incredible contributions to our society, our culture.
0: Yeah.
16: A beautiful faith that rhymes with so much of my own.
0: Yeah, absolutely. This is why this is your best friend.
13: Remember 9/11. Shut up. Go back to Auschwitz. Remember 9/11.
0: Yeah, nobody believes you there, Abdul Hassan.
13: You know?
0: Yeah. Mm-hmm. Let's take a break and come back. This is the Rob Carson Show.
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0: Some say I look like I'm wearing a Western vest today. I wouldn't say it's exactly Western, it's just a vest. I decided I'd wear a vest today. You know, because I'm not spending all my money on wife and kids. I'm actually able to, buy some clothes myself. You know, come on, I mean, your mom said it to you. Your mom said, you know, I work my fingers to the bone for you, and I go without you while you guys got new shoes. And well, I did. I drove an old minivan for many years, 2006 Honda minivan, and that's what I drove. I might as well just left my manhood in a drawer, locked in the master bedroom. I did actually. I did do that. So now I'm able to actually wear some. I got to play my Hassan Piker introduction again.
11: No one shall pass Hassan.
12: Help! Save me, pal! Save me! Help!

0: who represent a very large portion of the Islamic community, and they want to take over and rule people with Sharia law. That is a fact. That is an absolute fact. We have imams leading mosques in this country and around the world in an attempt to overthrow Western civilization and return us to 7th century Islamic hell. That's just it. If you are a peaceful and good worshiper, a follower of Islam, how about you speak up for a change? Because you've had 25 years to do it since 9/11. We've always been open. We've always been welcome. We've always said, let's work on this together. Let's end the scourge of Islamic terror. And yet I'm still not seeing any like weekend walks and runs to end Islamic terror. I know I'm not seeing large groups of people at mosques getting together and singing give peace a chance. Are you hearing any of that? Nope. It's just getting bigger. And in places like Dearborn, they get 50,000 people out waving Islamic flags and saying death to America and death to Israel. So, again, you picked a really bad time, a really bad year to try to take over the United States, not only as Marxist, communist, socialist, but also Islamist. Here's Dan Alesh going off on Abdul al-Sayed and Sharia.
1: What he said about Sharia law was ridiculous. I live down 114 from Irving, Texas. Abdul al-Sayed says that there's no Sharia, there's no threat of that in the United States. Let me introduce him, which I'm sure he's already familiar with, the Islamic Tribunal in Irving, Texas, which absolutely did establish a Sharia court in the United States in Irving, Texas. That's the Clock Boy town. That's also the town where a man named Yasser Saeed honor killed his two daughters back in 2012, 2013, because they were too Western.
0: Yeah, Catholics don't do that a lot. Ever.
1: So he can sit here and spare us the cowardly dodges about all of that. He's shown us who he is, which is why he is barely eking out an advantage.
0: No, he's not. He's 4 points behind, actually. He's 4 points behind. And plus, on top of all that, he is a card-carrying socialist / communist.
2: Are you in favor of public ownership models like the one Bernie introduced?
3: So I want to actually take it a step further.
2: Okay.
3: I agree that we need public ownership. But I also agree that we need some system of public control.
2: Yeah.
3: Like, what is the point of democracy if it's not to protect us from existential risk?
0: Yeah, we've already got plenty of regulation.
3: Yeah. And right now, there is no regulation, and these super PACs are rendering AI potentially unregulatable into the future.
0: Absolutely wrong. We are overregulated, if anything. And then, of course, also, he's down with the always failed takeover by government of medicine.
4: What Medicare for All does is, instead of having a whole bunch of payers, you have one payer, right? And that is the federal government. It insures you the minute you're born, the minute you turn 26, the minute you get married, the minute you get divorced, the minute you get a job, the minute you lose a job, the minute you turn 16.
0: It also ensures that you're going to get substandard care. You're going to stand in line, and you're eventually going to have to go to another country to get good care. Because anytime the government takes forever over something, there's a really good chance it's going to operate very poorly. It's obvious. It operate very poorly compared to the private sector, i.e. driver's license bureau, anybody? Let's take a break and come back. This is the Rob Carson Show.

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3: We have a state to save, Michigan. My name is Cynthia Haynes, and I'm a resident of Flint, Michigan. I was a Democrat for 37 years. I left the party. I've been an independent for about 3 years. I got to go for morals. And see, that's one thing I like about Mike Rogers. He's talking about faith, family, and finances. His character...
4: That's really weird, because socialists, they don't believe in God.
3: It's amazing. His wife, Christy, is amazing. And he's just so honest. And I told him, I'm like, when I talk with Mr. Rogers, I'm like, look, Mr. Rogers, you know, hey, I need for you to be gangster to go in there and get this. I need for you to be real 100 in my community. He is just so authentic, and he's a man of God, and I love it.
4: Wow.
3: My name is Cynthia Haynes. I'm from Flint, and I'm with Mike Rogers because he will get to work for neighborhoods like mine. Let's get to work.
4: Come on now. And, you know, everything negative about Michigan when Detroit went south and whatnot was all Democrats. It was all Democrats. There was an opportunity for greatness once again for Michigan. Michigan, of course, known for being the automotive building capital of the world, and that's coming back. It is coming back. Kelsey Grammer the other night was on with Laura Ingraham talking about the DSA, and I believe, as I told you earlier, using a racing car analogy, the DSA has already hit the outer wall and is careening and spinning into the infield on the race into November.
5: Yeah, the leadership and communism always wants to be in the leadership. It's a great place to be, but if you're with the people, I mean, this isn't my thing. They want to do away with prisons, but they want to establish what they call re-education camps.
4: Yeah, I know.
5: So you get to go to camp, and you either just disappear there, die there, like Solzhenitsyn was, you know, spent 30 years, I think, in prison.
4: Yeah.
5: Just for having a different opinion.
4: I know.
5: The kind of nonsense they're going to pass on us, if they ever get traction.
4: They won't.
5: I actually don't think they will.
4: What?
5: I think the people of the United States are the workers of the United States.
4: Because I have faith in you, too, by the way. I had faith in you in 2024. I had faith in you in 2020. Homeboys, hillbillies, Hebrews.
5: I mean, they have to have a job. These guys aren't going to give them jobs. President Trump has done more for, like, the United Auto Workers of America than any other president in my lifetime.
4: Yeah, he got their endorsement in the last election.
5: And I don't think this stuff's going to, like, really succeed. I just think the Democrats want to, like, latch onto something. I mean, even Gavin Newsom just is sort of drafting off this idea that capitalism doesn't work. Well, it doesn't work in California because it doesn't exist in California.
4: No, it doesn't. It doesn't. But government programs frequently disappoint. Kelsey Grammer.
5: Doesn't work. We've had Social Security forever. It's always out of money. And that's the greatest, like, socialist program we have in our
4: country. Yeah, our government is $40 trillion in debt. And these idiots want to turn everything over to the government to run. Name a company that's $40 trillion in debt.
5: Country, nobody wants to lose it, but it doesn't work right. With 62...
4: Let's let them run medicine and building cars.
5: 1,000 Social Security Administration employees. Why? Why would we just allow people to invest 12% of their income themselves and retire on it? They'd all be millionaires.
4: Now, coming up next hour, proof that socialism works if a country stops being socialist. Sweden, always used as an example of how socialism works, they had to turn away from it 30 years ago. Also, a U.S. Air Force major is going to be spending some time in prison for saying, remove Donald Trump from office and impeach him. That's all coming up. Don't go anywhere.
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1: News this hour from Town Hall. I'm Keith Peters in Washington. There's a new drug for people with pancreatic cancer.
2: It's called Diraxonrasib with the brand name RasonQ. The daily pills block a mutated protein that fuels tumor growth in more than 90% of pancreatic cancer cases. Patients who got the new treatment live for a median of 13.2 months compared with 6.7 months for people on chemotherapy. One oncologist says this is not a cure, but it's the best option they've ever had. Pancreatic cancer is among the most deadly forms because it is hard to detect before it starts spreading to other organs. Earlier this year, former Nebraska Senator Ben Sasse described on CBS's 60 Minutes how he had less pain while taking Diraxonrasib. Ed Donahue, Washington.
1: Law enforcement in Minnesota is hoping for a peaceful state fair event free from Somali gang violence.
3: Ramsey County Sheriff Bob Fletcher is trying to get out ahead of the situation by calling out Somali gang activity ahead of the Minnesota State Fair. The sheriff sending out more than 200 letters to young people ages 16 to 22 across the Twin Cities, warning them that attending the fair with known gang members could result in arrests and prosecution. The warnings follow civil lawsuits filed by Minnesota Attorney General Keith Ellison against two Somali gangs. The lawsuits allege the gangs are planning violent confrontations at the fair, including social media posts advertising the biggest battle of the summer.
1: That's correspondent Laura Winters reporting. Meta has agreed to pay up to $18 billion and add stronger child safety measures to its Facebook and Instagram platforms as part of a landmark legal settlement. On Wall Street, the Dow down by 110 points, the Nasdaq dropped 21, the S&P 500 lower by 1. More at townhall.com.
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6: 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The heat is on again. Southern Nevada once again under an extreme heat warning through at least Friday night, with the National Weather Service forecasting daytime highs between 108 and 112 degrees. That latest warning was issued Monday morning, just 12 hours after the previous extreme heat warning expired. This week's warning, the fourth in the past month alone. Now, the monsoon season, which runs from late June through September, has been almost non-existent here in Southern Nevada this year. Harry Reid International Airport has recorded just 69 one-hundredths of an inch of rain so far, while the average for mid-August is normally more than 2.5 inches. Calling the potential cuts devastating, Nevada water officials have filed a lawsuit against the Trump administration. The lawsuit contends that the U.S. Bureau of Reclamation's plan unlawfully seeks to cut Nevada's allocation of river water by up to 70% over the next decade, while four states upstream of the Silver State are facing no mandatory cutbacks. That lawsuit comes just 3 days after the Trump administration released its final plan for the Colorado River, which met with immediate pushback from Nevada and Arizona water officials. Meanwhile, Nevada, one of the worst states to live in the country, so says a new study. The Wallet Hub study based its ranking on four main areas: affordability, economy, education, health, and safety. That study ranked the Silver State 45th out of the 50 states. New Mexico, it finished last, while Idaho was ranked as the best place to live in the U.S., followed by New Jersey, Wisconsin, Massachusetts, and New Hampshire. A recent study done by Consumer Affairs ranked Nevada as the sixth worst state in the country to move to. Take AM 670 with you wherever you go. 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
14: This is hour number two of the Rob Carson Show. Welcome to it. At the bottom of the hour, Tony Schaefer, president of Project Sentinel, is going to be joining us to talk about what's going on with Iran and this D-Day. They call it the D-Day, economic D-Day for them, by the way. Could be economic D-Day for Canada deciding to pick a trade war with the United States. And by the way, many Democrats are in on this. They want to damage Donald Trump's presidency and economy. There's no doubt about it. I don't think it's a good idea. I was just checking out this little post this morning about Canada's top export markets. And if we wanted to. I like the Canadian people. It's just you choose idiots to run your country. So Carney is the enemy of the United States of America. People of Canada are not. They are not. So you look at all of the other export markets for Canada. I'll just start with number 10 as the tie between Italy and India, $2.8 billion. France, $3.6 billion. South Korea, 5.1, Mexico, 6.4, Germany, 6.6, Netherlands, 6.8, Japan, $10.4 billion exported to these countries. China, $24 billion, United Kingdom, $33 billion, United States. You're thinking, that's got to be like, I mean, if the UK is 33, we got to be like $40 billion, right? No, $400 billion. So, and then we also import $258 billion. So we buy their crap and we export crap to them. And so we could easily kind of, do some damage to them. It's all a political ploy. It's all one of the many tricks that the globalists like Carney and Democrats are trying to do to C-block Donald Trump going into this election. Ain't gonna work. You got elections going all over the country. You know, I'm very optimistic about Florida as far as the Senate race there. I'm optimistic about Michigan as far as the Senate race there. I'm pretty optimistic about Maine with Susan Collins because, you know, she always is behind by four and wins by eight, and they've got a loser boy from hell running as the Democrat, so there is that. So I'm really optimistic about him. I know everybody is I refuse to let fear guide my life. I'm so tired of Republicans who, woe is me, we're going to stay at home. Shut up, no, we're not. If you believe that, how about shut up? We're girded for battle. We know what we're up against. We're going to beat it into hell. That's what we're going to do. So knock it off. Knock off your crybaby, whiny bullcrap. I told you about this woman the other day when I was down at the Grand Prix. And she's like, well, I hope we can win. I said, oh, really? and I did the analogy, did Dwight D. Eisenhower look at his troops getting ready to go up, storm Omaha Beach, and say, well, I sure hope you can beat that Nazis, because, you know, if you don't, then you're all going to be murdered. Really? Okay, sure. No. Go in there, gentlemen, and kick their asses. And we did, and we did. That's just the way it works. Byron Donalds is running in the state of Florida for governor. He's an unbelievable dude. And he has got I don't know a whole lot about this guy, who is a running mate named Avila. And clearly, this man is well-positioned as someone whose parents escaped socialism, because socialism is a failure. For some odd reason, this Angie Nixon decided, because she's not a bright bulb, that she would just suddenly become a Democrat socialist, because she's a clueless moron. Radical clueless moron decides going into this election, I'm just going to suddenly become what a good deal of Floridians escaped from. There you go. I mean, genius. Genius. Here is his running mate, Avila, yesterday at the announcement of being Byron Donald's running mate.
10: My parents fled communist Cuba and left behind their home and their business, because they knew what happens when government takes over, when freedom despairs, and when socialism turns an opportunity into misery. My parents came to America.
14: That's a pretty good start there from Brian. No, I'm sorry, I keep forgetting his name. It is Brian Avila. I apologize for that. A little cloudy because of the meds today. I'm just going to tell you, a little cloudy from the meds. And they're legal. They're legal, by the way. Not anything. And Hunter, don't call me, because they are legal and you can't have them. But anyway, yeah, there you go. That's a good start. Choose the son of Cuban expats to run against a socialist. And by the way, Byron Donald says David Jolly is a Trojan horse for the DSA.
10: Seeking something very special to each and every one of us. Mm-hmm. Freedom. Yeah. For me, it's an honor to be here at the Freedom Tower.
14: Yeah.
10: Because this is the beacon of freedom.
14: Yeah. Freedom is good.
10: My parents, like many of you and many of your siblings, they found that freedom here in the great state of Florida. Yeah. So when I hear Democrats casually embracing socialism, I know where that road leads.
14: Yep.
10: Our families have lived it.
14: Yep.
10: I can assure you this.
14: Yep.
10: With Byron Donalds as governor and me as your lieutenant governor, socialism will never find a home in the great state of Florida.
14: And it's not going to find a home in the capital of the United States of America. We fought wars over it. Did you realize political scientist R.J. Rummel calculated that the Soviet regime based on socialism and communism killed 61 million of its own people? There you go. That's how it works. In China, historian Frank Decatur's archival research puts the great leap forward. Famine death toll at 45 million after the state seized control of grain production and falsified grain reports. It's always been a failure. Socialism took Venezuela, once world's second largest oil producer per capita, world's fourth wealthiest nation, reduced it to poverty, starvation, and immigration, and all of that stuff. They always point to Sweden as the great way to do things. Sweden is really, really socialism in its essence, but they stopped doing it a long time ago, according to this piece from the Gateway Pundit, by the way. The final fallback argument when a conservative says socialism doesn't work and it never has is Sweden. The Scandinavian country once had the highest standards of living and one of the strongest social welfare systems of any in the free any free nation. It's not a free nation. Once the promise was cradle to grave, universal health care, free education, generous unemployment benefits, all funded by taxpayers, in 1976, children author Astrid Lindgren discovered her marginal tax rate had hit 102 degrees, 2%, I should say. She wrote an op-ed on how preposterous it was to pay more than you earn in taxes. Public outrage followed and helped 44 years of uninterrupted social Democrat rule, setting the stage for a reckoning that took another 15 years to arrive. Since then, 1991, Carl Bildt became named Sweden's first conservative prime minister. His government cut spending, privatized state monopolies, began dismantling the system piece by piece. Top income rates were 90% in the 80s. Now the highest one is just about 50%. Still too much. Wealth and inheritance taxes, once sources of state revenues, were eliminated outright in the mid-2000s. And it goes on and on and on. They have cut a number of benefits. It's no longer cradle to grave. In 1999, the state deregulated dental pricing entirely, letting private dentists set their own fees, whereas the government used to cover 75% of them, and care had declined dramatically. So the country of Sweden is not a shining example of socialism, because socialism failed there as well. It failed there absolutely as well. And if you don't believe that David Jolly is a card-carrying DSA rep, Byron Donalds put this together. Listen to everything this man believes.
15: And I approve this message because I want you to hear straight from me where I stand.
16: I moved pretty far left.
17: Who cares about some of the finer points of the Second Amendment?
18: We just have to crush the culture of gun ownership.
17: I think we need dramatic, ambitious gun control laws in the United States.
14: Yeah. Very anti-Second Amendment.
19: Will you limit the use of fossil fuels?
20: Yes, yes, yes, yes.
14: Yeah, he believes in all that new Green Deal bullcrap.
20: Yes.
18: I think we need to greatly constrict our school choice program.
14: Yeah, look what the Department of Education did to the school system in America, and what COVID did to our kids.
21: Let's return to a state university system that believes in diversity and equity and inclusion.
14: Yeah, we tried that. It was a bunch of crap.
22: The reality is Jesus is a loving God who would support the trans community.
23: We embraced it. We saw the right pathways, the medical pathways, the gender-affirming care.
14: Yeah. Yeah, believes in even kids getting the old snippity-snip.
24: It can be supportive of them to allow them to play in youth sports.
14: Yeah, allow boys to compete in girls' sports and beat them.
21: Why aren't we talking about expanding access to the younger generation and to disparate populations to be able to vote electronically?
14: Yeah, they want the fraud to extend in vote fraud from mail-in ballots to voting by phone. I mean, what could possibly go wrong? Yeah, I'm thinking that Byron Donalds is going to be the dude, and I'm thinking that this Nixon woman in Florida is never going to be a United States senator. Let's take a break and come back. This is the Rob Carson Show.
25: 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The government is over $38 trillion in debt, which means the IRS isn't slowing down. And the tax code is complex and unforgiving. 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
4: If I don't like it, if they don't behave, we'll go right back to dropping bombs right smack in the middle of their head.
14: Boom! Boom! Boom! I was going to play a little bit of comedy. You know, the economic D-Day on Iran started this week, and hopefully very soon they will

0: break. Yes, it will be the pure living hell.
1: Yeah, it will.
0: You're
1: gonna there you go. That
0: see,
1: is Jim Gossett.
0: See.
1: And, you know, I predicted that the Iranian people would be free. And we've all waited a very long time. Many of you weren't even born. I was a kid 47 years ago when the Ayatollah took over, and Jimmy Carter projected weakness and allowed 47 years of absolute hell. Absolute hell. By the way, fifth anniversary of Joe Biden's disastrous pullout from Afghanistan, resulting in the death of many civilians and 13 Americans. We're going to be talking to Tony Schaefer about that at the bottom of the hour. The bottom of the hour. And I'm going to save some of my, I've got a couple things I want to save for the bottom of that hour with him. You know, Dolly Parton passed away, and she was a legend. Yesterday we were in the conversation about, like, she was the female Elvis. When you think about it, probably bigger than Elvis. Elvis was certainly a commercial success while he was alive, but did not become so successful financially until after his passing. Dolly Parton was a force of nature, not only as a performer, as an actor, as a singer, as a songwriter. She opened Dollywood. She had this book program. She gave away hundreds of millions of books to children, and she was inspired by her father because her father never learned to read or write. There was a time, you know, there was a time. And I saw this, actually, Greta Von Susteren posted this interview with Dolly Parton with Barbara Walters in 1977. And a lot of times when you think about country folk, you think they're somehow idiots. And you make fun of hillbillies. I don't make fun of hillbillies. I say homeboys, hillbillies, and Hebrews. Because some of the hardest people, working people in the world are hillbillies. You know, my family aren't hillbillies, but we are country folk. And a good share of my family did not get a college degree and are doing quite well, thank you very much. Some of us do have college degrees. That's fine. You know, I guess my college degree helped me. I worked on the radio. I learned about things, and it wasn't, you know, completely woke back then in the 80s. But here is Barbara Streisand just looking like an East Coast elite, interviewing Dolly Parton at the time, 1977, same year Elvis died, by the way, and just coming out as just an elite snot, and Dolly Parton just handled her beautifully.
2: Where I come from, would I have called you a hillbilly?
3: If you had of, it would have been something very natural, but I would have probably kicked your shins or something.
1: Yeah, yeah.
3: No, actually.
2: But when I think of hillbillies, am I thinking of your kind of people?
3: I think you probably are. The people that grew up where I was were the ones that you would consider the little Abner people,
1: yep.
3: Daisy May, and that sort of thing. They
1: yeah.
3: took that kind of thing from people like us, but we were very proud people. People with a lot of class. It was country class, but it was
1: yeah.
3: a great deal of class.
1: Yeah.
3: And most of my people were not that educated, but they are very, very intelligent. Good common sense, horse sense.
1: They are not book smart. They are smart, street smart, holler smart. They'll call it holler smart. How's that sound? Holler smart. My gosh. And here's, oh, this is even better. So this is obviously a different time. But back in the 70s, hosts would openly talk about Dolly Parton's chest. Because, you know, duh. And she made a joke out of it. She did. She made a joke out of it. And here's Barbara Walters being rude about it.
2: Is it all you?
3: Well, I can't show you.
1: She literally is going after Dolly Parton for calling her fake. I want you to calling her a fake.
3: But I don't tell you.
2: I'll take your word for it.
3: I get asked that question. I always answer that by because people are in awe of the whole thing. You know, a lot of people say I have. A lot of people say I haven't. I always say that if I hadn't have had it on my own, I'm just the kind of person that would have had me some maid.
2: You don't have to look like this. You're very beautiful. You don't have to wear the blonde wigs. You don't have to wear the extreme
1: clothes. That was country.
2: Clothes, right?
3: No, it's certainly a choice. I don't like to be like everybody else. I've often made this statement that I would never stoop so low as to be fashionable. That's the easiest thing in the world to do.
1: Wow, that is fantastic. Did you hear that? I would never stoop so low as to be fashionable. That's the easiest thing in the world to do.
3: So I just decided that I would do something.
1: I love it.
3: That would at least get the attention. Once they got past the shock.
1: Why do you think Elvis wore the jumpsuits?
3: Of the ridiculous way I looked and all.
1: Why do you suppose I'm wearing a vest today? No.
3: Then they would see there was a part of me to be appreciated. I'm very real where it counts, and that's inside. And
1: well, there you go. I'm real. I'm very real in where it counts, and that's inside. And here is Barbara Walters basically saying you're a joke to her. And listen to this classy and wonderful person.
3: But I just chose to do this, and it's show business is a money-making joke, and I just always like telling jokes.
1: Telling jokes.
2: But do you ever feel that you're a joke, that people make fun of
1: you? Can you believe that? Could you ever feel that you're a joke?
3: Jokes.
2: But do you ever feel that you're a joke, that people make fun of you?
3: Oh, I know they make fun of me. But actually, all these years, the people, you know, has thought the joke was on me, but it's actually been on the public.
1: Yeah.
3: I know exactly what I'm doing, and I can change it at any time.
1: Yeah.
3: Sure, I make more jokes about myself than anybody. Because I enjoy it. I know, like I say, I am sure of myself.
1: I love that.
3: I'm sure of my talent. And to me, and I'm sure of my love and for life and that sort of thing, I'm very content. I like the kind of person that I am. So I can afford to piddle around and doodiddle around with makeups and clothes and stuff because I am secure with myself.
1: I'm going to tell you what, that means a lot. It's not arrogance to believe in yourself because you have to believe in yourself because otherwise people will make you not believe in you. They will devalue your currency. Don't ever let them do that. I speak from experience. I ain't doing that anymore. Let's take a break and come back. Tony Schaefer next. Don't go anywhere.
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19: I've concluded that it's time to end America's longest war.
20: The people woke up in the morning and thought, hey, we need to get out of this country. It was like water pouring over a rock.
21: And it was hand-to-hand fighting. I actually thought that we weren't going to make it.
22: Get him up! Get up!
23: The mix between the feces, the blood, the decaying bodies. People would beg you to kill them.
21: Some civilians just throwing babies over.
20: It became clear that an attack was imminent.
24: Wow.
25: An IED, bro.
1: Unbelievable. 5 years ago, Joe Biden decided, or somebody, an audit decision was made to withdraw from Afghanistan. Joe Biden thought he would be a hero for ending a war, but there's nothing worse than ending a war in this fashion. Joining us to talk about this and so much more is on camera today for the very first time, the one and only Lieutenant Colonel Tony Schaefer with Project Sentinel. Hello, Colonel. Welcome to the show. How are you today?
26: Hey, Rob. Great to be here. Yeah, I'm good to see you, so to speak.
1: Yes, it is really good to see you. I'm wearing a vest today. Everybody's been commenting on my vest, and you know, you're newly married. I'm newly single. I like to say layers are for players.
26: That's good. So I would go for the polyester leisure suit and lime green if I were.
1: I still have that. All right, so let's talk a little bit about this. A lot of people are remembering this. And, you know, isn't it remarkable that you had these two, couple of military disasters on the hands of Democrats? You had Benghazi, the Democrat Party. Hillary Clinton was able to wash her hands of it. And this awful, awful withdrawal, which was much, much worse by Joe Biden for purely political purposes. And no one has suffered any ill because of it.
26: Yeah. So a couple of things I want to help frame this. Now, Lloyd Austin was the Secretary of Defense at the time, and I was in combat with General Austin. And he, you know, my experience with him is directly reported in Operation Dark Heart, my memoir from 2003, 2004. Lloyd Austin was the last man you want running a Pentagon when you have actual decisions of magnitude to make. So I put at the feet of him, McKenzie, General McKenzie, the commander of Central Command, and, of course, the White House, for making a series of catastrophic decisions which resulted in unneeded loss of life and plus a complete loss of our ability to influence anything in Afghanistan. Now, think about this. We went in there in 2001, late in the year, right after 9/11, to avenge the 9/11 attacks.
1: Yes.
26: And we went there, take the Taliban out very quickly. And next thing you know, 20 years later, they're put back in charge and given all the resources they ever wanted. That was a Democrat decision.
1: What were the estimates of how much military hardware we gave to the Taliban? I heard $85 billion plus.
26: I think of it more in terms of how much was there. We left the third largest ground military force on the planet in place for the Taliban to take over.
1: This is echoes of Saigon to some degree.
26: Yeah.
1: You know, the same damned thing. You get our troops involved in an extended conflict. The war pigs, as Black Sabbath put it, made lots and lots of money for decades, not caring about the numbers lost. 50,000+ in Vietnam, over 3,500 with regard to the 20 years where we were involved in Iraq and also Afghanistan. And what's even worse is that now they turned it over to the Taliban. They are now well armed. They're back to square one, and the women of Afghanistan, the girls of Afghanistan, are back to there as well. And it was all preventable. How could have we prevented all this? And had Joe Biden not done this idiotic move, where would we be now?
26: So there's two. I was part of the advisory team advising Mike Pompeo when he was Secretary of State. I advised him when he was CIA director. I was part of the Trump 2020 team, National Security Advisor. So the plan for the withdrawal from Afghanistan was not the plan executed by Joe Biden. There was going to be a consolidated Taliban and Afghan government, bring a provisional government to reintegrate the Taliban into a political process. And the idea was, we had excluded the Taliban from any political voice, and therefore they attacked the process. They did. And so, okay, you got to accept the fact the Taliban get a vote because they're taking things over. You can't ignore it. So let's then work with to basically do a government which combines both together. And, oh, by the way, bring in the Pakistanis. Let the Pakistanis have a vote because they are paranoid because India. And let the Pakistanis have a great say in what happens. And that was the plan. That was the plan to basically integrate, allow those people who live there to work out their differences. And we step back. Mm-hmm. Nope. We decide at the last minute, we're just going to let the Taliban do whatever they want. They basically were able to go in and through hook and crook, undermine the entire 20 years of building democracy, which we did work on. I didn't agree with how we did it, but it is what it is. And then just this, we're just taking over. And the Pakistanis said, yeah, we're not going to help. We're going to let the Taliban do what they want. That's what happened. So, and by the way, we never planned on giving up Bagram, Rob.
1: Yes,
26: we had always planned on maintaining a base of operations that would allow us intelligence collection and special operations. And we literally walked away in the middle of the night, literally.
1: And Bagram was no small feat. That was a massive
26: base. Bagram was it was huge. It was huge when I was there. It was five times bigger by the time we left it, 5 years ago. So,
1: what was your reaction? I mean, when you were watching that day in real time and you were seeing the people falling from the transports and then ultimately the explosion that killed 13 Americans. That had to be gut-wrenching for you because, you know, you're a soldier of the Middle Eastern conflicts.
26: Yeah. Well, two things. First off, only the Democrats can.
1: I know.
26: Because they are so unfeeling regarding the value of life. And this was all, like you said, supposed to be a feather in Joe Biden's cap to show that, oh, yeah, he ended a war. He ended a war by human slaughter. And the second thing, Robin, since I know the geography, Kabul was the last place you wanted to do a removal of military and Afghan folks. The whole idea, Bagram is about an hour's drive outside of Kabul. What you wanted to do is have an area that you could contain the events and control them. The Kabul was known, and at the time I was running operations there, it was known to not be controlled by us completely. It was the Wild West.
1: Yeah.
26: And so the last place you want to have ISIS and Taliban having direct control of what's going on outside your wire is Kabul. And so that's why you never wanted to give up Bagram. It was always a place that you could control access to and string things out. Am I saying we shouldn't have evacuated? No, if that's the decision, do it. But don't do it in a circumstance where you give the enemy the full benefit and advantage of terrain environment, of urban environment.
1: I'd like to continue the conversation on the other side of the break. What you think of the economic D-Day that we are doing to Iran? I'm curious to see if you're as optimistic as I and Blaine Holt are. By the way, let's cover it on the other side of the break, if you don't mind. More with the one and only Lieutenant Colonel Tony Schaefer, Project Sentinel on the Rob Carson Show. Stick around.
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31: Brother Zoftik?
32: Well,
31: what would they call that where you grew up in Tennessee? In a,
32: Zoftik, I can't say.
31: Healthy?
32: Healthy, I guess. Bosomy. What did you ask me just before that?
31: Have you always,
32: been pretty well blessed. People are always asking if they're real. And
31: I would never. You see.
32: No, you don't have to ask.
31: I would not.
32: I'll tell you what. These are my.
31: I have certain guidelines on this. But I would give about a year's pay to peek under there.
1: Oh, jeez. Yeah, that was Johnny Carson and Dolly Parton. Now, both passed. And yes, there's a reason why I use the name Carson on the radio, in case you wanted to know. Lieutenant Colonel Tony Shaver, did you? My real name actually is Rob Hitler Bin Laden, and I just didn't think it was a good name, so I thought I'd go with Carson. I wanted a little.
26: My original name was. Yeah, no, my name is Bendover. No, I
1: said of course it's true. You know, I wanted to use a little comic relief here because we have lost a legend in Dolly Parton, and
26: she's wonderful.
1: It really kind of hit hard yesterday because we knew her movies, we knew her music, we knew her personality, we knew her an entrepreneur. She's an amazing human being, and I think it took us all by surprise. Maybe not such a big surprise. A lot of times when you get older, sometimes when a spouse dies, then the other will soon follow thereafter, and I don't know if that's part of it, but I'm saddened by it regardless, and I wanted to bring it up there with you anyway.
26: Yeah,
1: let's talk a little bit about what's happened on in Iran. I gotta sure. tell you, old Scott Bessent is he's almost like a general in the war against Iran, and it looks like his contribution could be as powerful as our military strikes.
26: Well, it is. So there's something called DIME, D-I-M-E. I've been talking about on the network, and that's the principles of national power. D for diplomacy, I for informational, M for military, and E for economic. And so we're taught at the academies, this is something I've actually talked about at the Army War College, all military academies teach it, is about how we need to, as a nation, use all the tools available regarding using national will to establish a path and favorable outcome to a conflict. Yeah. And so I would argue President Trump, more than any other modern president, has figured it out.
1: Yes, yes.
26: He's doing it. And so Scott Bessent is effectively a general in the war. And he's doing it. He's being a great general. So, by the way,
1: I was going to say, I've never seen

0: banks.
1: Yes.
0: And stopping it. So yes. that's what's different. And oh, by the way, we've not stopped militarily. One of the things we've done to further demoralize the Iranians is if we have these clandestine convoys at night getting ships out.
1: Yeah.
0: Further showing it's like, yeah, you can say whatever you want about control. We control it. We're actually doing things to get ships out.
1: Yeah, it's a win for us. There are some similarities. I was mentioning, you know, the fall of the Berlin Wall. And a lot of that was, there were a number of things, but certainly the failure of the economic system, the control of manufacturing, et cetera, and then the uprising of the people. We didn't have to fire a bullet, but the Soviets were also not, fighting for a caliphate willing to die for it. There were similarities, though.
0: No. We basically used a dime, and especially the E in dime, effectively against the Soviets. We collapsed their system by economic pressure.
1: Yes.
0: The Pope was part of it, Pope John Paul. There was a full-blown effort.
1: Reagan did it with the military buildup. They couldn't keep up with us. They spent all of their GDP on military, trying to keep up with us, and they bankrupt their country.
0: And the thing that broke the economic back was we would not give up SDI. One of the most effective national security programs, which really didn't exist now, was the idea that we're going to have space-based missiles and lasers. Yeah. We're not worried about it, and we're going to put it up there, and the cost was enormous, and the Soviets had no money left to counter it.
1: Uh-huh.
0: I mean, so they tried their best to keep up with us, and we spent them into oblivion, just saying.
1: Yeah. In wrapping up here, Tony Schaefer, what do you see happening here in Iran? How quickly do you suppose they're going to fold? I was talking with Blaine Holt about it. He's very optimistic about this. There's already maybe some involvement with the Kurds coming in and whatnot. What do you see happening in the next month or two?
0: You can have all sorts of vigorous ideology. You can have all the idea that America is the great Satan, but Rob, if you're not getting money to buy food, you're not going to worry about a great Satan halfway across the planet. I would say they talk about all politics being local. I'd say all economics are local too. And if you deprive their economy of the blood of commerce, they ain't going to last long.
1: I love it. That's what I believe, and I am looking forward to dancing in the street with my Persian brothers and sisters. We did that when the World Cup was here. There were a bunch of Iranian expats down there. We were dancing on King Street. We're going to do it again. Tony Schaefer. Tony Schaefer, thanks for joining me today. It was great to have you on camera for the very first time.
0: Sure.
1: All right.
0: Thanks, Rob.
1: Have a glorious day, brother. We'll talk soon. Let's take a break and come back. This is the Rob Carson Show.
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2: Coming up next hour, I want to get into this this Jason Watson, this idiot Air Force general who's got the mind of Forrest Gump. He's facing unprecedented charges for calling for Donald Trump's impeachment while in uniform. Really, really, really stupid, and I'm glad. And then also, oh, Dick Shirley is out and about, and you won't believe what he has discovered in California for the homeless people, what they're providing for the homeless people. It is do not leave your radio. This is going to be space, or your stream or whatever. Trump administration suggests the Kennedy Center could be demolished if the court blocks its planned renovations. I'll tell you, I was in the Kennedy Center earlier this year. I hosted an event over there, and it needs some work. It needs a lot of work. It's down below is a hell of a mess, to be quite honest. Justice Department suggested in a court filing Tuesday that the Kennedy Center could face demolition in the event a federal judge issues an order permanently blocking President Donald Trump's push to renovate the facility. See, he's a builder, you morons. In an extraordinary filing that at times read like Trump's social post, they said the decrepit Kennedy Center faces an imminent death spiral without Trump's intervention. And I believe this because, you see, he's a builder. He is. Without these efforts, the center will deteriorate further into an unsafe, decrepit structure that will be required to be taken down with a determination to follow on what to build on the site, such as a large outdoor amphitheater overlooking the Potomac River. Now, they ought to keep the Kennedy Center. And what they are planning, the department describes the initiatives approved at the Kennedy Center's board that intend to honor Trump's personally for his effort, included adding the inscription, renovated and restored by President Donald J. Trump on the front of the building, renaming the site that contains the center, the President Donald J. Trump Plaza. And they should. And you know what? Your TDS has caused you to do incredibly, incredibly stupid things. And like everything that the Democrat Party touches, it turns to crap. And the Kennedy Center has turned to crap. I found this. I wanted to play this again. This is from our friend Sean Farish.
3: Making America great like it should be. Making your gasoline cheap as it could be. Speaking at rallies and MMA rings. These are a few of my favorite.
2: This is Sean Farish. We did this like 5 years ago.
3: Pageants where entries are made up of females, private airliners, and Hillary's emails.
2: Maybe 6 years.
3: Fake news, destruction, and precocious bling. These are a few of my favorite things.
2: And the Kennedy Center, too.
3: Spray tans, casinos, and my cool comb over. Democrats imploding. Because they are over.
2: They're over.
3: No vaccine mandates and anti-masking.
2: Uh-huh.
3: These are a few of my favorite things. Funding police because we like law and order.
2: Yeah, we do.
3: Building a wall on our Mexican border.
2: Yeah.
3: With boat flotillas, you know I'm the king. These are a few of my favorite things.
2: I thought I'd bring that back because he wants to dress up the Kennedy Center. That's a piece I did with Sean Farish, who now is partnered with Dan Bongino, and he's had an enormous amount of success. Not to slight the Jim Gossett, the enormous genius of Jim Gossett. I just thought it was kind of funny. I found that this morning. I thought I'd reshare it from the early days of Sean Farish before he became a big deal. All right, so we got another hour of the show. Much, much more. Including that major in the Air Force who's in major trouble for wanting to have Donald Trump removed from office. Don't go anywhere.
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5: News this hour from Town Hall. I'm Jason Walker. Parent company of Facebook and Instagram reaching a settlement in a lawsuit over the teen social media addiction. Here's Donna Mortar.
0: Meta has agreed to pay $17 billion and add child safety features to its Facebook and Instagram platforms, ending a federal trial in Oakland, California, over a lawsuit filed by 29 states over teen social media addiction. 47 states have filed claims. Meta was sued in 2023, states claiming it contributed to the youth mental health crisis by deliberately designing features that get children addicted to its platforms while hiding those features from the public, and that it was routinely collecting data on children under 13 without parents' consent. I'm Donna Water.
5: A Texas judge has denied Minnesota's bid to extradite an ICE officer wanted on assault charges.
6: A federal judge has refused to order Texas to extradite Immigration and Customs Enforcement Officer Christian Castro. Castro is charged in Minnesota with assault and falsely reporting a crime, accused of shooting 24-year-old Julio Cesar Sosa Celis in the leg at a Minneapolis home in January. Castro is also charged with falsely accusing Sosa Celis and another man of attacking an ICE officer under Texas law and barring extradition. Castro must be released after 90 days of detention, which is Thursday. Minnesota officials say they believe Castro could flee to Mexico. I'm Lisa Dwyer.
5: Health officials approving a groundbreaking pancreatic cancer drug offering a new approach to treating the disease. The drug uses a new approach to block a protein that fuels the growth of a tumor in the vast majority of cases. Patients taking the drug nearly doubled their survival time. More on these stories at townhall.com.
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9: 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The heat is on again. Southern Nevada once again under an extreme heat warning through at least Friday night, with the National Weather Service forecasting daytime highs between 108 and 112 degrees. That latest warning was issued Monday morning, just 12 hours after the previous extreme heat warning expired. This week's warning, the fourth in the past month alone. Now, the monsoon season, which runs from late June through September, has been almost non-existent here in Southern Nevada this year. Every Reed International Airport has recorded just 69/100 of an inch of rain so far, while the average for mid-August is normally more than 2.5 inches. Following the potential cuts devastating Nevada water officials, have filed a lawsuit against the Trump administration. The lawsuit contends that the U.S. Bureau of Reclamation's plan unlawfully seeks to cut Nevada's allocation of river water by up to 70% over the next decade, while four states upstream of the Silver State are facing no mandatory cutbacks. That lawsuit comes just 3 days after the Trump administration released its final plan for the Colorado River, which met with immediate pushback from Nevada and Arizona water officials. Meanwhile, Nevada, one of the worst states to live in the country, so says a new study. The Wallet Hub study bases its ranking on four main areas: affordability, economy, education, health, and safety. That study ranked the Silver State 45th out of the 50 states. New Mexico, it finished last, while Idaho was ranked as the best place to live in the U.S., followed by New Jersey, Wisconsin, Massachusetts, and New Hampshire. A recent study done by Consumer Affairs ranked Nevada as the sixth worst state in the country to move to. Take AM 670 with you wherever you go. 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
2: This is hour number three of the Rob Carson Show on a Wednesday, the 26th of August. We have much to get to as the show progresses. CBS Editor-in-Chief Barry Weiss has been holding conversations with ousted CNN author, anchor, Chris Cuomo in recent months. I don't know if they can do this because normally when you're in a contract, you're not supposed to talk to other people because of tortious interference. I'll just put it that way. Cuomo remains locked in a multi-year contract with News Nation, not to mention being embroiled in a wrongful termination lawsuit against CNN over his 2021 firing. Cuomo was cut from CNN in December 2020 after his brother, 21, I should say, after his brother, then Governor Andrew Cuomo, in the sexual harassment case that led to the latter's resignation. His old 9 p.m. news slot is now occupied by Caitlin Collins. Weiss sees Cuomo as talented and skilled broadcaster. Ratings, meanwhile, remain historically low at CBS Mornings, suffering its lowest rated week ever for the week of July 13th, I guess. In the weeks, she's brought in Tony Dukapil from to mornings to perennial last place evening news. In the weeks before, she brought on former ABC chief national correspondent Matt Gutman to the CBS news chief reporter. I don't know if there's any saving CBS. I don't know. I'm never going to go back to the latter networks. I mean, they've been so left of center for so very long and destroyed their trust of the American people by, you know, carrying the water of the Democrat Party for so long. I don't think there's any saving them at this point. No forgiving them at any point, to be quite honest. Dukapil recently scored his lowest ratings month on evening news since taking the job. Weiss moved him after a disastrous dual anchor experiment by his predecessors that sent more than 1.2 million viewers away. At the time, the show slipped below 4 million total viewers, a meaningful marker that Dukapil now regularly fails to hit. Remember, they did Connie Chung and Dan Rather like 25 years ago. So that was a disastrous. The whole evening duo anchors on the nightly news doesn't seem to work. Cuomo is currently suing CNN for $125 million. So, we are in the middle of a revolutionary time in broadcasting, and I've been doing this a number of years since 1989. I know it's weird that I've been doing this, but I've only been doing this for six. So, as far as conservative talk radio, I'm still a fresh voice. but amazing things are happening. We have radio stations around the country who we love very dearly, KSCO and Santa Cruz and KBQ and Albuquerque and all of our Vinnie Media stations in New Hampshire, and I can go on and on. But I'll tell you, that is a wonderful GMD in Rehoboth. I'm going to be up there a couple times next month. And of course, WCBM, our anchor station in Baltimore, that puts it all together for us. They're very, very important. And then we also do the live stream. We started the live stream 2 years ago, this coming December. And the day that we did the live stream, I was in my spare bedroom in Kansas City, still married to my wife, and we became Newsmax number one streaming product on day one. Since then, it has grown gigantically. Every day, my producer, Ken Redneck MacGyver, takes all 3 hours of the podcast, the radio show, makes it into 3 hours of podcast, okay? So we are flooding the zone with entertaining content, flooding the zone every day with 3 hours of audio, 3 hours of video, plus a sundry social media posts on all of the platforms. And consequently, our reach is bigger than something I could have ever imagined 10 years ago. It is remarkable. We are at the confluence of tremendous things happening between the analog and the digital media. 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A lot of times people, radio's dead. Really, tell that to 85% of the population. You're high, all right? Radio is alive and well. There is no better way to reach a local audience than local radio. That's it. The newspaper, generally liberal, covers politics from the left, does obituaries, sports scores. 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Television covers car crashes and political scandals and the weather and sports. 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The morning show host is the mayor of the city. 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Those are the two differences. They both go up a tower. You pay thousands of dollars a month to run that radiation that sends it out in all directions, and it's being replaced by a stream. Okay, so you go to WCBM.com, you go to whatever.com, and you stream your favorite radio show. And you know it's pretty amazing because you can live in Los Angeles and stream your favorite show in wherever. You can live in where. So that's the amazing thing about it. And you're never going to lose that sense of localness. It's tremendous. And then, of course, the incredible power of the live stream. Now, I had no idea how well this is going to work. You watch me on this live stream. You see this TV screen behind me. You see all the lights, the camera, the whole deal. I built every bit of this. I built every bit of this. So I didn't know how. I knew I was going to make a noise that no one could ignore when I came to Washington, D.C. Do you know why I know that? Because it was my goal. For many years, I had been held back by the champions of broadcasting, telling me I could be only a music jock, telling me I could only be this, ignoring me as a talk show host for many years, ignoring the demo tapes, ignoring the phone calls, ignoring the emails, and the whole deal. And it took Chris Ruddy of Newsmax to go, holy crap, he's really good. He's really good. And most recently, I was invited into the Newsmax studio, where again, I put together a broadcast studio. This is the fifth broadcast studio that I have built single-handedly. Everything. Audio, video, cameras, microphones, everything. I'm quite proud of it. But we are at a confluence here. Rush Limbaugh, in 1987, got a nationally syndicated radio program, WABC, with the anchor station in New York City, Two Penn Plaza, 17th floor. You know why I know that? Because they used to send the FedEx package with the reel-to-reel voice parts and the typed-out script for the bits I did for his show. Glenn Beck came along at age 37 in 2001, right after 9/11. Rob Carson has come along, well, I guess for real, really? Since I moved to Washington, D.C. a little bit over a year ago. I know that no one will ever fill Rush Limbaugh's shoes. But I will walk in his footsteps. And that's what I'm here to do. That's what I'm here to do. So you're a part of it. And do you know that the average time spent watching this live stream is 1 hour and 39 minutes? We have reached as high as number 10 in the podcast for news and commentary in the country, behind people like Ben Shapiro and Victor Davis Hanson, who been doing this a lot longer than yours truly. In the news category, we are beating Jen Psaki and NBC Nightly News. In a universe of over 3.8 million podcasts in the United States of America, my show has made number 250. And we have a long way to go. We have a long way to go. And I couldn't do it without you. But I wanted to share that with you because this is an enormous opportunity. Going back to Barry Weiss and CBS, they're never going to get back to their glory days. They never are. Newsmax Media, what I'm doing right now, what Chris Ruddy is doing right now, is on the cutting edge of this. It's about connecting with you on multiple platforms with programming that is uniquely entertaining, that is honest, and with people who don't change their stripes. They are authentic people. They are authentic people. That's what makes it great. So download the Newsmax app if you would. Become a Newsmax Plus member. How does that sound? Sound kind of cool. I'm going to... I want to play one other thing here. And this is another reason why people are leaving the networks. I don't know if you heard this, but there's this guy named Jelly Roll. I kind of like Jelly Roll. He's got this hard-fought Hallelujah, one of my favorite songs. I love this guy. And he decided to go on with Rosie O'Donnell on the Jimmy Kimmel show and make fun of Donald Trump and do it in a really rude way. And of course, she is not a funny person anymore. And this is why the late night TV shows are dead or dying.
19: Oh, Johnny boy, it's Rosie calling from Hollywood, the Jimmy Kimmel show. Drop that Big Mac that we all know you're holding.
2: Not funny.
19: Because, my dear, I worry for you so.
2: It's not funny.
19: Why not resign and make this country great again?
2: Okay, not funny. Now, here's Jelly Roll, who I liked otherwise. Again, Hard Fought Hallelujah is an amazing song. It's gotten me through some hard times, and I thought he could be a little bit above this.
20: Well, Mr. President, from one fat pig to another, take it from me that physical fitness is very important. And trust me, you'll be happy to see your again.
2: He did himself a lot of damage by saying that. He really did, because there are a lot of people who are believing his story, the change in his life, overcoming what he did, all of the sins of his past, his addictions, and all of these things, and then he did that. Yeah, just not a good move, bro. I'm going to take a break and come back. 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

0: That movie, or that song, got me through a lot of darkness this summer. And I'm disappointed that this
1: oh, Johnny boy, it's Rose.
0: That this performer, Jelly Roll, would say such thing about the president.
2: Well, Mr. President, from one fat pig to another, take it from me that physical fitness is very important. And trust me, you'll be happy to see your again.
0: That's a shame. That song really, there have been Sunday mornings where I've been in Buck the Bronco, and that song came on, and it just saved me. And it's disappointing. I hope he realizes what he's done to some members of the audience. All right. Let's talk about this. I've been talking about all darn morning this guy, this Jason Watson idiot. You recall this guy, he decided he'd show up on the Capitol steps. He is a major in the U.S. Air Force, and he was arrested. Three violations. He said that Donald Trump should be impeached and removed from office. Three violations of Article 88, contempt toward officials, Article 92, failure to obey regulations, and Article 133, conduct unbecoming an officer. And he decided to do an interview with Aaron Burnett, and they acted
3: well. I think the most important thing,
0: they acted like a couple of idiots. Here we go.
3: For all of us to keep in mind is what has happening with President Trump is not normal. He has failed us, and not only
0: no, he hasn't actually.
3: Only is he a failure as president.
0: No, he's not.
3: He is flagrantly violating the Constitution.
0: That is absolutely not true.
3: Breaking the law.
0: No.
3: Engaged in rampant corruption.
0: No, actually, Joe Biden is the most corrupt president in history.
3: And is killing Americans.
0: No, he's not.
3: And that is unacceptable to me.
0: Now I want you to hear Aaron Burnett and this idiot. I don't even know. They sound like baby birds. Or no, they sound like toddlers. You ever seen toddlers? They don't have the ability to really create words, so they just go into each other's faces. I want you to listen to her. She's looking for something from this moron. And this man is not a smart man. He is not a smart man. Just listen to him talk. I'll explain. But listen to Aaron Burnett. She's trying to milk this for all it's worth. Just sound like toddlers.
4: So, you know, when you talk about that desire to inspire, you know, you're not, of course, a somebody. You are a somebody, right? You're not an anybody. You are a somebody, right? You're a sitting major and in the Air Force.
3: Nothing.
0: What the hell did she just say? Let's hear that again. Listen to that ungodly bad intro.
4: So, you know, when you talk about that desire to inspire, you know, you're not, of course, a somebody. You are a somebody, right? You're not an anybody. You are a somebody, right? You're a sitting major and in the Air Force.
0: Here's his idiotic response.
3: Nothing that is worth doing is something that you can do for free. Everything that's...
0: Nothing that is worth doing is something you can do for free. Okay.
3: Is worthwhile. It's going to cost something.
0: Again, he just said the same thing twice.
3: It's going to be hard. It's going to require sacrifice. And we are in an incredibly challenging time. And in order for us to get out of this situation, we all have to have courage. So for me to take action,
0: yeah,
3: if I don't sacrifice something, if I don't give something up, then it's just words. And words are easy to ignore.
0: The thing is, you've just ruined your career. You thought that going up and standing on the Capitol steps with a microphone and saying that Donald Trump should be impeached was somehow like this powerful moment, and you'd go down in the annals of history as some sort of great patriot. But you haven't. You're in a whole lot of trouble. You're probably going to be dishonorably discharged. In fact, I know you're going to be. And there's a really good chance that you'll end up in prison. But here he is. I mean, again, makes Forrest Gump look like a Nobel Peace Prize winner.
3: So if I don't put myself out there in a big way, then it's just noise.
0: And well, you didn't in a big way. You just stood there behind a podium and said a bunch of stuff, and now you're charged with crimes because you were in uniform, you moron.
3: Plenty of noise that we're all listening to every day. There's plenty of people telling us the obvious truth, but there's no cost being paid.
0: Again, not saying anything that makes sense.
3: And there's a lot of ways to view that as cynically or skeptically or whatever.
0: He should be Kamala Harris's husband.
3: The case may be, and just dismiss it and say, okay, you're not making any difference. But we just have to be willing to accept that we can change what is happening in our country if we're just willing to pay a price for it. So all that I could do was ask myself, what's the highest price that I'm willing to pay? And this is what I ultimately came up with.
0: Yeah, and it's the dumbest frickin' thing you could ever possibly do.
4: What is it about?
0: With the least impact, by the way. Here is the close of the interview. Aaron Burnett and this idiot.
4: What is it about the war and this commander-in-chief, President Trump's handling of it, that made you do this at this moment?
0: And by the way, which has been masterful, unlike the 20 years that we were in Afghanistan.
3: So I know that there are some folks probably in your audience that have seen my interview with Jessica Denson. I talk about this a little bit. And it's important to just underscore that what is happening with the Iran war is very predictable strategically.
0: No, not at all, actually.
3: And a lot of much smarter people than me knew.
0: And that would be everybody who ever lived.
3: That it would have gone pretty poorly, like the closing of the strait.
0: It's gone really well, and the strait is open right now, and the Iranian military is decimated. They have no nuclear weapons right now, and right now we're crushing them economically.
3: Hormuz, that's known. And a lot of the consequences that we're seeing, there was probably advice that was being given to the President of the United States saying, this is what's going to happen if you do this. And he chose to do it anyways.
0: Yeah, and it's going to be quite successful, actually, because the regime is on the verge of economic collapse, and the Iranian people could be free for the first time in 47 years, and you could go to prison for the first time in your life as well. Well played, Forrest. Let's take a break and come back. Joining us next, Catalina Luff, Gen Z influencer and conservative at large. Don't go anywhere.
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23: The media and our friends in the Democrat Party kept saying we needed new legislation. We must have legislation to secure the border. But it turned out that all we really needed was a new president.
24: Hey, it's in the title, WNBA. We're not going to have transgender people in the WNBA, and we're not going to discuss it again. That's what Adam and Kathy should have done 2 or 3 weeks ago before they turn it over to the internet and every fool, idiot, and jackass to have an opinion on. Adam should come out, and Kathy, I like both of them a lot. Women can all, there's no transgender people going to play in the WNBA. If you don't like it, kick rocks. We're not going to discuss it anymore. And Ennis is trying to get attention because if he did all the operation things, we're not doing that either.
0: Wow, it took the Charles Barkley to do the mic drop with regard to men competing in the WNBA. I thought I'd open the conversation with that with the wonderful Catalina Loeff, former congressional candidate, author of Time to Choose, and now special guest on the Rob Carson Show. On camera, by the way. Good to see you today, by the way.
25: Hey, good to see you. Thanks for having me on, Rob.
0: Can you believe the self-immolation of the WNBA? It's a woke league. They've got a danged one of their arenas is named after climate change. Do you know that? And then, of course, all of this woke nonsense that I thought we were well past it. But they continue to fly this banner, wearing shirts that say, you know, we support genderized children. What are your thoughts on all of this? Do you suppose that the WNBA is going to have a come-to-hey-who-safe moment, or what's going to happen to them?
25: Absolutely. Well, they're going to start losing viewership first and foremost, which is exactly what we've seen in Hollywood. It's exactly what we've seen in any other industry that tries to push this woke BS. But what's so concerning about it, Rob, is that this has been an ongoing movement. You know, they have been trying the Democratic Party and their woke cronies in all levels of industry. You know, things like sports are supposed to unite us. Things like movies and Hollywood, they're supposed to unite us. It's not supposed to be political, but they have politicized everything, culture, for an agenda. And you know, I hope it, you know, go woke, go broke, but yeah, you never know.
0: Well, I saw a game the other day, and I think it was Caitlin Clark standing there. The national anthem was being played. She was the only person paying attention and addressing the flag. The others weren't. This is not, you know, 2019 anymore. They're still doing this nonsense. And I just think that they're really just frittering away all of the I wouldn't say idolatry, but there are young girls who look up to some of these players, and I think they're just, they're killing themselves.
25: They absolutely are. But, you know, even 20 years ago, this stuff would have never have been accepted. And so now they're trying to change the culture for the future generation so that, you know, a young girl looking at a sporting event, you know, and only sees one or two people standing for the flag. You know, we've grown up in this culture now where people are kneeling to the flag, and that's becoming normal. And that is the great, that is the greatest concern, is there's only going to be a few of us left as generations, you know, continue on, that remember what it was like when we lived in a patriotic country. That's why we need to take our culture back first and foremost.
0: Well, I think we are, actually. I'm quite optimistic, actually, about the future of the country. I mean, you look at what we went through to get Donald Trump into the White House. They tried to put him in jail. They tried to take him off the ballot in 20 states. They went after his followers. They censored our speech in unprecedented fashion, and we overwhelmed them and brought him to office. Even tried to kill him a couple times. So I'm not so easy to surrender on this. And I also think that the DSA has chosen a very bad year for their inorganic ascension. By the way, it's bought and paid for. It's about as organic as a Twinkie into the public, because we're the 250th anniversary of our birth. You know, you've got Abdul El Sayed and the left also spouting off about 9/11, we deserved it, in the 25th year anniversary of 9/11. I think they picked a very poor time, and I believe that this DSA movement will not be the big national change that they want.
25: Rob, you're absolutely right. And, you know, I talk about this in my book, too, Time to Choose, where you know, talk about how the only way that we save our republic is if we, the people, remain vigilant.
0: Yes.
25: So, yes, we had a monumental, incredible win in this 2024 election with President Trump after everything that he went through. And you're absolutely right. It caused an awakening for people to finally get up and say, I want to get involved.
0: Yep.
25: But at the end of the day, it is still on us. We, the people in this republic, get to determine how it goes. And so we need people to get involved at every level of the movement.
0: We do. Now, Florida is a pretty exciting place. We saw the other day Angie Nixon winning the primary there because she was running against a doofus with a terrible campaign and a head too fat for the shirts he wears. That said, she barely squeaked by. She chose, again, a very bad year to suddenly pivot into a Democrat Socialist of America, particularly in the state of Florida. I don't think it's going to end very well for her. I think she is, honestly, you look at Byron Donalds is running. He just announced a guy, Brian Avila. His parents are Cuban expats, and I think they've awoken a sleeping giant in Florida to defend against idiots like this Angie Nixon. What do you think?
25: Absolutely. And you've got to remember, too, there's millions of blue state refugees now that have come to Florida. We had about 2 million people move here. We came for freedom. You know, and then obviously the Cuban immigrants, the Venezuelan immigrants, people who understand what communism is, not like Angie Nixon, who couldn't even, you know, find it in a dictionary. This is just, it's ridiculous. But you're absolutely right. But guess what? They're also, they're young, they're well-funded, and so they are going to continue to grow unless our response is just as powerful. And Byron Donalds is a great candidate, will be a great governor, and we need to continue on that in the GOP as well to fight back.
0: I was speaking to someone yesterday, and I have some people in my life who are I think, unnecessarily pessimistic, and this is what Republicans do. Democrats always charge forward no matter what, blah, blah, blah. Republicans are always so tentative and so cautious and so timid. I have no time for this nonsense. We are warriors. I use the analogy that Dwight D. Eisenhower didn't say to the guys charging Omaha Beach, gee, I hope we win. He said we're going to win. I believe they've chosen poorly in the state of Michigan with this Abdul El-Sayed. The Democrat Party tried to do a late turn abortion on him, but he survived. I believe that. They really didn't want him, but he's their candidate. He's going to lose that one, and I think the same is going to happen with Angie Nixon. I'm feeling good about some things that are happening in places like Minnesota. We got strong candidates up there, and I think maybe in states like Minnesota, people are tired of the corruption and the awfulness and the darkness of the Democrat Party. What do you think?
25: You're absolutely right. We need a great bench, too. You know, you have to look at some of these millennial candidates, like in Michigan, Abdul and Angie Nixon. You know, they're young. And look, they are getting in the millennial base. Mondami won by all, you know, young women in particular. And so they are manipulating an entire generation and an entire demographic. And so, again, we need to have a great bench, too, on our side. We need to have fantastic yep. candidates that can fight back.
0: I think we do. We are. But we have to look at this as we are an army. The Democrat Party has been waging a war, a de facto civil war against us with soldiers for hire from people like Antifa and whatnot. And we need to treat this coming election as a battle we must win. I want to talk to you more. We got to take a break. Can you hold on through the next break?
25: Absolutely.
0: Catalina Luff, GOP strategist, author, former GOP candidate, again, will be a GOP in office, I believe, someday. Let's take a break and come back. This is The Rob Carson Show.
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6: They should become
7: be
6: ended
7: because
6: they
7: didn't. I've had it with you.
6: Oh my God! They should become ended. They didn't kill their children. She's a murderer. These are man-hating women that are standing outside. This is what it's about. They think the husband did it. They're crazy. They've lost their mind.
8: Do you know why the
6: they're waving for a
8: wheelchair.
6: Murderer?
8: Do you know why the woman is in a wheelchair? Did you even notice that she's
6: couldn't
8: in a wheelchair?
6: Care less. She's a murderer.
0: So that is an exchange between Thomas Corbett Dillon and a former Obama advisor, Lori Watkins, concerning this case, this unbelievably tragic case of Lindsey Clancy. Now, I haven't spent a lot of time talking about this because I don't think I have to have an opinion on everything. And this is a deeply personal thing. It's a tragic thing. But I would like to know what you think of it, Catalina Luff. What do you think about this woman who killed her three children, attempted to kill herself? There is a divide here between some who say that she was postpartum, she was this and that. She was on. I blame a lot of the people she was being treated by. She was on a cocktail of mind bending chemicals. She was out of her mind. Well, what are your thoughts on this?
25: Well, I think first and foremost, you know, 50 years ago, a situation like this, there would be no like gray area. You know, little kids were murdered by their mother, and so that is fundamentally wrong. And so now we're living in a totally, you know, in a world where we have completely different moral universes at this point. No matter what the case is, the victims are the children. The victim is not the mother. And so that's what's so sickening about this is you're seeing all these leftist women, the same women that applauded Luigi Mangione when he, you know, did heinous murder. And that's because, again, they've been changing the culture and, you know, the New York Times and things like that, just almost inflating this woman and causing this, you know, again, cultural moment. It's so sickening.
0: For me, I don't believe she should breathe free air again. I believe she needs to be institutionalized. I think she'd be like, President Reagan's assassin. That's what I believe. It's almost too much to think of, but I did want to know your thoughts on it. It's a very complicated case.
25: Look at the social media aspect of it, though, too. You have all these women who probably don't even understand the case, but because it's becoming a fad in, you know, cultural news, they're then, you know, again, choosing this narrative. And so that just shows you just exactly where our culture is.
0: Yes, exactly. Let's move on. You know, the Tate brothers, these are two men that I just absolutely hate, Andrew Tate and Tristan Tate. They are oafs. They are, I think, you know, and I don't believe in toxic masculinity. If you believe in toxic masculinity,

0: They're boys, and then they're sexual assaulters. They are not men. There are so many ways that you are you can be a man. I mean, for instance, they chose Graham Platner because he was masculine and all this. Well, I hate to tell you this, masculine and being a man is more than you know, fixing your carburetor in your truck, being able to bench press your own weight, and maybe knowing how to fire a gun. If you think that's what it's all about, you're a damn fool. And if you think that being a man is bedding down as many women as you can on your lot, on your yacht, and treating women like meat, you are not a man.
1: No, there's nothing quote unquote based about that. And that's why, you know, somebody like Charlie Kirk was so effective.
0: Yes,
1: because
0: yes.
1: When you think about positive masculinity, I mean, that's exactly what I'd want a future son to, somebody I'd want some to look up to, yes. You know, some, not like, not these Tate brothers that are, you know, there's nothing again manly about them as, you know, as a woman. I don't know how they had any sort of female following. I mean, that's just ridiculous
0: because,
1: as well. But
0: because some women fall for that crap.
1: Some
0: women fall for that crap. It is,
1: yeah,
0: it is just,
1: better examples in,
0: I swear.
1: In this day and age.
0: Well,
1: they've been conscious and they're very hateable.
0: I think we can do better. And I think these clowns are, you know, being exposed through there. One other story. Did you see how Target is getting slammed for a $25 racist Halloween costume that looks a little like Jim Crow? First of all, it's a terrible costume. It looks terrible. I don't know who would want to dress their kid up in this clown costume, but they're saying it's supposed to be Jim Crow. I think what the problem is you've got probably made in China costume, copied from something, and there are a lot of people in retail in Target who are unaware of the history of this. I don't think they would intentionally do a Jim Crow costume for your kid in 2026.
1: They're going to have a huge PR turnaround with that one. I mean, imagine being the buyer of that costume that bought it in bulk order into every Target in America. I mean, you're fired, probably, most likely.
0: They just keep, at least it wasn't, you know, a tucking swimwear for boys who can pretend to be girls. They've gotten a little better since. Catalina, I've enjoyed our conversation today. Will you tell all of our listeners where they can find your presence online?
1: Yes, Catalina Lauf on all social media platforms, and Time to Choose available at all, you know, retailers and on Amazon as well.
0: Very good. Have a glorious rest of your week. We'll talk again soon.
1: Good job.
0: All right, let's take a break and come back. This is the Rob Carson Show.
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0: I got a report from Nick Shirley. It has some salty language, so...
1: Trigger warning, trigger warning. If you are easily offended, please be advised. Trigger warning, trigger warning.
0: Of all the things, of all the things, of all the things that California taxpayers should be on the hook on, this is the most ridiculous thing ever. And again, it is rated PG-13.
2: If you thought Los Angeles and California couldn't get any more crazier, watch this.
3: I'd like to propose that Los Angeles consider a pilot program for free hygienic sexual relief clinics, primarily serving the homeless and unhoused.
0: Sexual relief clinics?
3: This means equality. It means private sexual relief through masturbation or, where appropriate and consensual, with a partner.
0: You heard it right.
3: All funded by public tax dollars and managed with professional oversight.
2: Yes, you heard that right. Here in Los Angeles, they're considering a pilot program for hygienic sexual relief clinics. This means that homeless would have a location for them to go.
0: When my wife and I were trying to have a baby, never mind.
2: Oh, masturbate and have sex in. So imagine a location like Skid Row right here. They'd have a place where the homeless can go masturbate and have sex in. Who's going to go clean those places out after a bunch of homeless people have had sex, and who's going to monitor?
0: You know, actually, I think I'll work at a Kia. I'm cool. Thank you so much.
2: The ages of those individuals that are going in and having sex. We know a lot of minors live out here in Skid Row. It also sounds like this could just be a place for a lot of women to get raped. Quite
0: yeah, there is that.
2: And of course,
0: yeah,
2: this would be all funded by your tax dollars.
0: Yeah.
2: And in fact, here in California right now, they're even proposing a billionaire tax, because here in California, they don't tax people enough, apparently, and it has a 29% chance of going through, according to Polymarket. So this is just some of the craziness here inside California. They literally want to have, and are proposing to have, government-funded sex locations for the homeless so they can get off and bust a nut and have a masturbation session.
0: When I was 16, I would have bankrupted the state. That's about all I really have to say. That sexual release stations so homeless people can go play with themselves, they give away drug paraphernalia. What sort of paraphernalia are you? My God, please, San Andreas Fault, just break that frickin' state off and let it float away. God bless you, America's founded Donald Trump, our great president, our military. And until tomorrow, which is Thursday, do not catch the stupid like California Democrats.
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5: News this hour from Town Hall. I'm Jason Walker. There is hope for a new drug for those who are suffering from pancreatic cancer.
6: It's called Diraxonrasib with the brand name RasonQ. The daily pills block a mutated protein that fuels tumor growth in more than 90% of pancreatic cancer cases. Patients who got the new treatment live for a median of 13.2 months compared with 6.7 months for people on chemotherapy. One oncologist says this is not a cure, but it's the best option they've ever had. Pancreatic cancer is among the most deadly forms because it is hard to detect before it starts spreading to other organs. Earlier this year, former Nebraska Senator Ben Sasse described on CBS's 60 Minutes how he had less pain while taking Diraxonrasib. Ed Donahue, Washington.
5: United States has plans to add nuclear micro-reactors to a number of military installations around the country.
7: The U.S. Army plans to add nuclear micro-reactors at 5 military bases from New York to Texas as a reliable source of energy independent of the commercial electric grid. The Trump administration is pushing to develop the next generation of nuclear power, including billions in loans for large nuclear reactors to meet the skyrocketing power demand from data centers, and a program to boost advanced reactor designs and projects for military and civilian use. The Army expects that more than 20 nuclear microreactors will be built and operated. I'm Lisa Dwyer.
5: Federal Reserve Governor Lisa Cook says the Trump administration has no legal basis to remove her from the central bank's governing board. Her response to renewed threats from the White House came in a letter late Wednesday. President Trump first sought to fire Cook a year ago, that over allegations that she had committed mortgage fraud, which she sharply denies. More on these stories, townhall.com.
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9: 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The heat is on again. Southern Nevada once again under an extreme heat warning through at least Friday night, with the National Weather Service forecasting daytime highs between 108 and 112 degrees. That latest warning was issued Monday morning, just 12 hours after the previous extreme heat warning expired. This week's warning, the fourth in the past month alone. Now, the monsoon season, which runs from late June through September, has been almost non-existent here in Southern Nevada this year. Harry Reid International Airport has recorded just 69 one-hundredths of an inch of rain so far, while the average for mid-August is normally more than 2.5 inches. Following the potential cuts devastating Nevada water officials, have filed a lawsuit against the Trump administration. The lawsuit contends that the U.S. Bureau of Reclamation's plan unlawfully seeks to cut Nevada's allocation of river water by up to 70% over the next decade, while four states upstream of the Silver State are facing no mandatory cutbacks. That lawsuit comes just 3 days after the Trump administration released its final plan for the Colorado River, which met with immediate pushback from Nevada and Arizona water officials. Meanwhile, Nevada, one of the worst states to live in the country, so says a new study. The Wallet Hub study based its ranking on four main areas: affordability, economy, education, health, and safety. That study ranked the Silver State 45th out of the 50 states. New Mexico, it finished last, while Idaho was ranked as the best place to live in the U.S., followed by New Jersey, Wisconsin, Massachusetts, and New Hampshire. A recent study done by Consumer Affairs ranked Nevada as the sixth worst state in the country to move to. Take AM 670 with you wherever you go. 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
0: This is the Rob Carson Show. It is Wednesday, and what a hump it is. My God, what a hump. This is one heck of a hump this week. I was talking to a friend of mine, Logan Raddick. He's a reporter here for Newsmax in Washington, D.C., and we carpool in the morning. Actually, I just do the driving because, you know, he rides the Metro normally. We have a nice conversation. I subject him to my music, so he usually, by the time he gets here, he just immediately goes in and puts on some noise-canceling headphones and rocks back and forth in the fetal position on the ground. Because most people don't like to listen to, I don't know, Metallica at 8:30 in the morning at a high volume. But I do. That's how I roll, actually. Not too loud, but certainly loud. And he was saying, hey, man, does it feel like it should be a lot later in the week than Wednesday? And I said, oh, man, I can feel it. I can really, really feel it. Yes, I do feel like this week is a little moving a little slow. I have friends, I was just taping part of my TV show over the weekend, and I got it done. I thought I was ahead of the game. Found I used the wrong background, so I have to retape the whole thing. And, you know, now that I'm no longer working in my home, I have to watch my language. So hence the soundproofing on the room, and hopefully some of that didn't get out, because wasn't too happy about it anyway. Oh, my God. Tim Curry passed away, by the way. So, you know, they always say he comes in threes, whatever. I hate that crap, because it's dismissive of people, you know, their lives ending. But Tim Curry was an actor, obviously. A number of things. Hunt for Red October. The Hunt for Red October. It's a shame he slipped on tea. I know that's not Tim Curry, that's Sean Connery, but he was in the movie. He was in Rocky Horror Picture Show. Remember Rocky Horror Picture Show? Years and years ago, when I was in college, we used to have that. We'd do a three nights, you know, performance of the show or airing of the movie on Halloween. You know what? It's a goofy, weird movie. Whatever. Meatloaf was in it and all of that stuff. But Tim Curry was the original. He was the original clown from It. He was the original Pennywise. He was actually, I think, the scariest of all of them, because he was very real. No AI, none of that stuff. He was just genuinely frightening. So there is that. And, of course, today, the first day in 80 years, we've awakened without Dolly Parton. And I got to tell you, what an amazing life. And I enjoyed the tribute so much from her and Kim Klasick at WCBM. She even wore tassels and cowboy boots today for her radio program preceding me today. I thought that was really cool. Cross-cultural, cross-generational, literally four generations of music and people impacted by the great Dolly Parton. So there you go. That's what's happening. Oh, here's this. Meta settled a social media addiction case with California and other states. Now, $16.7 billion, which Mark Zuckerberg keeps in a safe in his bedroom. I mean, honestly, this is pennies on the dollar. The case was brought by 29 states, led by California Attorney General Rob Bonta and AGs from Colorado, New Jersey, and Kentucky. The settlement was revealed in a court filing released Wednesday to detail several requirements Meta must make to its apps as part of a proposed consent judgment. Those changes include daily usage limits for the kids, nighttime blocks for teenagers, and then that the company's apps like Facebook and Instagram enhance age assurance measures that would prevent children from using the apps, and the creation of additional tools for parents and guardians. And, of course, they're paying $16.7 million. Most of it will go to trial attorneys, court costs, and all that crap. And if you're part of the settlement, you might get, if you're a teenager, I don't know, who used Meta, you're going to get a check for anywhere between $1.50 to maybe as much as $4 in the mail. You'll get it, and it'll have agreement you got to sign that you're not going to sue for anything else and all that, and then you'll get your check for $1.50 to $4. But a whole bunch of lawyers are going to get some really nice mansions and helicopters and all sorts of crap about it, because that's just the way it works with these class action lawsuits brought by states. Because really, is it really about protecting the kids? Is it? Somebody said that Curry was in Muppet Treasure Island too. I don't recall Muppet Treasure Island. Because, you know, it, it's Muppet Treasure Island. Never saw that one, I don't think. I've seen a lot of Muppet movies. There've been a lot of Muppet movies. Haven't seen that one. But I'll take your word for it on that, by the way. So a lot of strikes happening with regard to the Democrat Party being able to steal elections. And honestly, this Democrat Party is about as evil as you could possibly imagine. The Democrat Party is weaponized the DOJ to go after not only Donald Trump but also his supporters. Censored free speech has opened the southern border to 20 million people, many of them military aged men and women. They have believed and signed on to children becoming transgenderized and becoming mutilated eunuchs for life. They were all about the COVID lockdowns and shutdowns, even shutting down churches. They're letting in the Democrat Socialists of America, who are communists in sheep's clothing, and the Democrat Party is broken beyond belief. The heads of the Democrat Party do not represent the people, the rank and file, I think, at least in flyover country, not the bat guano crazy leftist crazy cat ladies, hippy dippy boomers from the 60s who, still worship the Weather Underground and Bill Ayers, those people who've never learned a damn thing about history, and the Bernie Sanders acolytes and all that. But there are a good deal of people in states like Michigan, for instance. 27% of the people the Democrats who did not vote for Abdul al-Sayed are saying, we're going to vote for Mike Rogers. We're going to vote for a Republican because we would rather vote for that than the insanity of the Democrat Party. And day after day, week after week, the Democrat Party is losing its tools for election theft, election rigging, weighing the scale. We all know that they let in all those people across the southern border and gave them all sorts of free stuff, was to get them driver's license, get them IDs, get them signed up to vote. Hundreds of thousands of them are registered to vote. Massive numbers in states like California, and of course we found out in New Jersey, not only were at least 6,600, some say as many as 16 or 18,000, were signed up, registered to vote, and at least 400 of them voted. And it's all the plan. That's all the plan. And one of the things that they use is mail-in voting. Have you noticed that we used to do a thing where you'd go to a place called a polling place, and you would vote there? And you'd fill out a little ballot, maybe originally with a number 2 pencil. Then they had this thing, you'd punch the ballot, and there were some hanging chads. No, Hunter, it's not what you think. And then, of course, they went into the electronic voting machines, which, some might say are about as accurate as, a casino electronic poker games. Whatever. Anyway, Democrats admit 25 to 30% of their voters vote by mail. Because, you can sign up and you can cheat, you see. They're fighting tooth and nail to block proof of citizenship. They're fighting to stop the Save America Act, which requires people to prove that they're a citizen to vote, which is one of the rights of citizenry, you see. The Supreme Court just shut them down 6-3. Fight isn't over yet. They're quite butthurt that the Supreme Court came down on them. And all of these things add up to one thing. Democrats cannot win elections on the issues because when they are in power, they fail colossally, like Joe Biden. And to get into power, the only way they can win is to cheat. Gerrymandering. There's another thing that they took away racial gerrymandering in some districts, which is of course illegal. And then of course now the latest thing that they've done, that they've been doing, which is mail-in ballots. A lot of times, stopping the for instance, in 2020, stopping the counting of the ballots in the middle of the night, and then the next morning, millions of mail-in ballots coming in almost exclusively for Joe Biden. I don't know. No, that isn't cheating. No, that's not cheating. That's just luck of the draw. Luck of the draw. That 95% of the ballots that came in after they stuffed after the mail-in ballot boxes were filled that night were for Joe Biden. And it happens all over the country, allegedly, supposedly, as my friend Rob Fennerty likes to say. A great guy, Mike Davis, with the He's apprentice. He's with the Article 3 Project. And here he is talking with, I believe, Steve Bannon about the Democrats being all butthurt because the Supreme Court says you got to be who you say you are when you mail-in ballot.
13: President Trump issued an executive order. He ordered the Postmaster General of the United States to work with the Attorney General of the United States to work with the Secretary of Homeland Security to come up with a plan to ensure we have election integrity.
0: Whoa, no. The Democrat Party says it's because they're going to rig the election by ensuring integrity. Okay, never mind.
13: To ensure that non-citizens and other illegal aliens are not getting...
0: You can't say that.
13: Mail,
0: but I guess you kind of did.
13: Ballots through the U.S. Postal Service. Yeah. When you commit election fraud through mail, that is mail fraud. That's a federal crime.
0: Federal.
13: So President Trump is telling his key officials, work together, come up with the plan. And the plan includes working with DHS, coming up with a list of citizens, non-citizens, comparing that list against these state voter rules, and then telling the Postal Service that you can't mail ballots to non-citizens. That's a violation of federal law for non-citizens.
0: Yeah, because the Postal Service is the federal agency.
13: ...to vote in federal elections. Of course, these Democrat governors, 23 Democrat governors...
0: Why is it only the Democrats? Because Democrats cheat.
13: ...the D.C. mayor's office ran... to this Obama judge in Boston, this left-wing whack job Obama judge in Boston who issued an injunction against this executive order.
0: All right, we got a little bit more from Mike Davis on the other side of the break. Also, a U.S. Air Force major hit with rare criminal military charges for protesting in front of the Capitol and saying Donald Trump should be removed from office and impeached. He's going to be spending some time in the Stony Lonesome. We'll get to all of that coming up. Here's the number, 800-922-6680. 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
0: That's all my. It is the Rob Carson Show on a Wednesday. We got lots to get to as the show progresses today. We were talking a little bit about mail-in voting and how the Democrat Party has used it to bastardize the voting process. I mean, they really have. They've bastardized the voting process. We all know that they're using illegals. They're getting on voter rolls. There's no doubt about it. This, according to the DHS, 190,000 non-citizen registered to vote in California. Why do non-citizens register to vote? What are they expecting to do when they register to vote? What do you suppose it is? What are you, 35,000 non-citizens in New Jersey, the state where we just found out that at least 400 of them have voted, but I'm sure more. 15,000 non-registered in Nevada. About 16,000 registered in Pennsylvania, and 400,000 deceased registrants, and over 28,000 non-citizens across states that shared their election files with the department. So we have massive corruption in the country as far as voter fraud is concerned. Allegedly, supposedly, right? Whatever. Anyway, Mike Davis was talking about this judge that they went to. To stop Donald Trump's ruling, executive order that the U.S. mail is not going to deliver ballots that are filled in by people who are not citizens. You got to fill in your ballot if you're a citizen. If you're a non-citizen, you can't vote. Here is Mike Davis.
13: The First Circuit Court of Appeals, another left-wing court, went along with this Obama judge. The Supreme Court, in this 6-3 ruling on the emergency dockets, lifted the injunction, said that,
0: and of course the three liberal idiot judges voted against it,
13: that the president can move forward with his executive branch officials and come up with a plan, because these Democrat governors, these 23 Democrat governors and the DC Democrat mayor, don't have standing. They're not injured by the president telling his executive.
0: They're just getting on the bandwagon because they want to keep cheating.
13: To branch officials to come up with a plan. So what the plan looks like is going to happen. You're going to see final rules out of the Postal Service tomorrow, it looks like, and other agencies where they're going to put barcodes on these envelopes and these ballots for election integrity. So when these ballots go through, we can actually see if these federal elections are being flooded with illegal voters. Well, we know that they are, because because the Democrats are fighting so hard, not only to stop the Save America Act with proof of citizenship and voter ID that has the support of 80% of Americans, but now they are ferociously fighting President Trump when he's just trying to have his postal service make sure that these postal workers are not carrying out mail fraud on behalf of the Democrat Party.
0: So there you go. So there is that, and it looks like that my computer is frozen up here real quick. So what I have to do is I'm going to have to end this this program that I'm running, and then we will have to reboot. So if you lose me for a second, don't be alarmed. We will get right to it. Sometimes the computer gets a little warm here in the old studio. So I'm going to go ahead and get back into the program. Again, I apologize for this, but I don't have an engineer here in the studio. All right. 1 second here. Just give me 1 second as I reboot the darn computer. Yeah, here it is. All right. Hold on 1 second. We're playing some delightful music in the background. I hope you enjoy it. We're going to get right back to it in 1 second. I do believe we certainly are still on the air, so you can hear me, which is nice, lovely. And I believe we are on the, if I'm not mistaken, we are on the live stream. Yes, we are, but we, of course, are in a holding pattern. And now I'm going to go ahead and just hit this real quick. And there we are. We should be back on. Brian, we should be back on. Ken, I think we should be back on. If you'd like to go back to the normal programming, we should be right back on here. There, oh, hey, ho, hi, nice to see you. I'll have to turn down the AC a little bit here in a little while because it's getting a little warm in here. Here is a little bit more from Mike Davis. You know, these Democrat governors are claiming some sort of injury because, illegals in their states that they've loaded up with free stuff like hotel rooms and child care and SNAP benefits and all that can't vote.
13: So we'll see what happens. As the Supreme Court said, there's not injury now. For these governors, there could be a plaintiff who claims injury after the final rule comes out, but it's kind of interesting. What exactly is their injury? If you are a non-citizen, you can't vote.
0: Democrats lose. There's the injury. Democrats lose. Do you ever notice the Democrats have no friggin' platform at all? Have you noticed at all? It's, we hate Donald Trump, we hate Donald Trump, Donald Trump sucks, Donald Trump is these Nazis or whatever. They got no platform. You know why? Because they spent the last decade just hating Trump.
13: In federal elections, and the states can send out these ballots if they want to do their mass voter fraud, if they want to keep doing these mass ballots, send it out via UPS, send it out via FedEx, send it out via carrier pigeon.
0: Sure.
13: But you just can't use the postal service
0: to
13: commit voter fraud for your mail fraud.
0: Yeah, so what do they resort to when they can't do fraud? Well, it's fear-mongering. Here's Ayanna Pressley at an Ed Markey event saying the Confederacy is still alive.
2: It is bigger than Trump. Yep. Because whenever we do the work of ousting the occupant of the Oval Office, the Confederacy is still alive and well.
0: The Confederacy is still alive and well. It's the Democrats were the Confederacy.
2: That's all mother is.
0: Yeah.
2: White supremacy is still alive and well.
0: Yeah, white supremacy is still alive and well. No, it's not, because we all know that the SPLC was behind that bullcrap PSYOP from 2012 until now about white supremacy. But there they go again. They're desperate. They have no ideas. They have no plan. They failed during Joe Biden's presidency, and they are going to fail because they can't steal elections anymore. All right, there you go. It's not looking good for the Democrats in the midterms, all right? Stay focused, stay strong, vote, and overwhelm them with joy and faith and patriotism. We'll take a break and come back. This is the Rob Carson Show.
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0: A little Metallica for you. I actually listened to this on the way in this morning. Welcome to the Rob Carson Show. We have much coming up on the show. Lieutenant Colonel Tony Shaver is going to join us next hour. And then K Catalina Luff. She was a Florida GOP candidate and a Gen Z influencer. Gen Z influencer. I want to ask her about a number of things. So we'll have her in the final hour of the radio program today. Stephen Turley is fantastic. And he's very optimistic as I with regard to the midterms, and for all of the obvious reasons. The Democrat Party is having the mechanism of its ability to cheat in elections slowly stripped away. They have no message. They offer nothing but pure darkness and awfulness. All of their policies absolutely fail, and they are right now leaning into Marxism, socialism, communism. So the party is in the middle of a civil war. They're trying to put on some sort of, I guess, brave face, although they're the most cowardly people you could possibly imagine. And as we did in 2024, I believe that we will the joy and the faith and the patriotism of that that election will resonate again, because we are coming together. And this includes, by the way, particularly in the state of Michigan, 27% of Democrats who voted for the other candidate other than Abdul al-Sayed, 27% of those people are going to vote for Mike Rogers. I haven't seen that in forever. Have you? Have you ever seen that? There used to be a time, if you didn't like your candidate, you might consider voting for the, you know, if you're a Republican voting for a Democrat, or a Democrat voting for a Republican. More so Democrats voting for Republicans, because the Democrat Party right now is intellectually and morally bankrupt and has been completely corrupted at least the last 20 to 25 years. So if you become a Democrat, you're either smoking crack or I don't know what the hell you're promising, having some sort of a mental breakdown. Back to Stephen Turley. Here he is talking about the Democrat Party losing its voters. And listen again, what did I tell you? I told you in the 2024 election, 80% of us believed the country was headed in the wrong direction under Joe Biden. It was. The economy was terrible. Do you remember Oliver Anthony, Richmond north of Richmond? Do you remember friggin', the price of everything going through the ceiling like a used car? You suddenly, the average $27,000 for a used car. That happened during Joe Biden. 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I know this because I lived it. The Democrat Party has the crap touch. It is the opposite of the Midas touch. I came up with that years ago. I said crap touch. Here, do you want me to prove it to you? I'll just prove it to you. Here, I came up with this when Joe Biden was the president of the United States, and other people have tried to steal it. Oh, no, it's not going to show up here. What the hell's the deal? Crap touch. Where's my crap touch? Here it is. Here's the crap touch. I came up with this years

0: everything he touched turned to absolute crap. Now, let's go back to Stephen Turley about Democrats leaving the Democrat Party. And it's good. It's good. I told you, the Democrat Party would have to reinvent itself or disappear into the dustbin of history.
1: A candidacy like El Said splits the left and unites the right,
0: yes,
1: such that more people are going to...
0: splits the left. Okay? So, 100% of the Democrat voters, you know, voted for either El Said or the woman who sounded like Chris Farley. And now, half of those people, 27%, are going to vote Republican. You see what I just did there?
1: They come out opposing him than supporting him. And that's exactly what you saw over the weekend with the Democrats from Mike Rogers' rally that we were just watching.
0: Yeah, they've created a movement, Democrats for Mike Rogers.
1: Centrist Democrats would rather vote against the radical Marxists.
0: Yeah, because they don't want communism and Islamism. And they look over there and they don't like rallies of Islamists saying death to America. They want them all removed from the country.
1: Then vote Democrat. So they're siding with Mike Rogers.
0: Yeah, and then a lot of Democrat politicians also doing the same thing. Here is Representative Josh Gottheimer. Is he going to vote for, is he going to support Abdul El Sayed?
2: I know this is a hypothetical, but as obviously you're a lifelong Democrat, if you were a Michigan voter, how would you vote in the Senate race?
3: You know, I've been clear. There's no way I'm ever coming out for El Sayed right now. I'm
0: like, whoa, hold on, really? What? I got to hear that again.
2: If you were a Michigan voter, how would you vote in the Senate race?
3: I've been clear. There's no way I'm ever coming out for El Sayed right now. I'm like, until, you know, this is a guy who has made it very clear his views toward, and has refused to back off his views toward Jewish Americans. And I hope he comes out and clarifies where he is. I also hope that he does the right thing and condemns Hassan Piker clearly and the language very clearly.
0: He hasn't done that. He's a big believer. They're good buddies, and it's because they believe the same thing.
4: I'm pro stealing from big corporations. We must end the American empire.
5: America deserved 9/11, dude. I'm saying it.
6: We're a big tent. I mean, I'd agree with lots of opinions from some folks who are in DSA, but we're going to need everybody.
7: You have some of these incumbents who have lost their re-elections in places like New York and Colorado. And what does that say about the party today, do you think?
8: It says that the party is going to win the Congress.
9: We need a big tent, and I think people like Tyka should be welcomed into that.
10: The Democratic Party is a big tent party.
0: Hassan Piker should be invited into the big tent. I have an introduction for Hassan Piker. You guys want to hear it? You're going to like this, particularly you Gen Xers. Here's my new introduction for Hassan Piker.
11: No one shall pass Hassan.
12: Help! Save me, pal! Save me! Help!
11: Hassan Chop!
0: Hassan Chop!
12: Help!
11: Hassan Chop!
0: There you go. That's almost as good as Francesco Hong in Hong Kong Phooey. That was pretty darn good. One of the good ones. That was a pretty good one. Oh, yeah, here's Hassan Piker. Here's Hassan Piker wanting to send the Jews back to Auschwitz. That's where they murdered them. That's where the Nazis murdered them.
13: Remember 9/11. Shut up. Go back to Auschwitz. Remember 9/11. You know?
0: Yeah, there's no walking away from that, especially when you glad hand that SOB the night before your primary victory there, son. I'll just call him son, Abdul El Sayed, all 5 feet, four of him. Here is a little montage. This is Jesse Waters and Abdul El Sayed, who is Sharia compliant, which usually doesn't agree with the Judeo-Christian ethics.
14: Getting rid of Sharia laws, white supremacy, can you explain that one?
15: I don't begrudge you your right to practice your faith as you choose. I don't know why the idea that I could practice my faith as I choose is a problem.
0: Because your faith wants to take over the whole damn world and says death to America and death to Israel. And some of your acolytes flew planes into the World Trade Center and the Pentagon and into the ground in Pennsylvania.
14: Sharia law, not a winning issue.
0: And commit acts of 50,000 acts of terrorism in the last 45 years.
14: Michigan. That's the kind of answer. It's not going to go over well there. Abdul knows it. That's why today he put on a yarmulke.
0: Yeah, listen to this.
15: I'm grateful to have grown up in a community where I got so much exposure
16: and empowerment from the Jewish community.
0: I love those Jewish animals. People, those pigs. I mean, people of the Jewish.
16: I'm so grateful. Judaism and the Jewish people are a light unto the world.
0: Yeah.
16: Incredible contributions to our society, our culture.
0: Yeah.
16: A beautiful faith that rhymes with so much of my own.
0: Yeah, absolutely. This is why this is your best friend.
13: Remember 9/11. Shut up. Go back to Auschwitz. Remember 9/11.
0: Yeah, nobody believes you there, Abdul Hassan.
13: You know?
0: Yeah. Mm-hmm. Let's take a break and come back. This is the Rob Carson Show.
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0: Some say I look like I'm wearing a Western vest today. I wouldn't say it's exactly Western, it's just a vest. I just thought I'd wear a vest today. You know, because I'm not spending all my money on wife and kids. I'm actually able to, buy some clothes myself. You know, come on, I mean, your mom said it to you. Your mom said, you know, I work my fingers to the bone for you, and I go without you while you guys got new shoes. And well, I did. I drove an old minivan for many years, 2006 Honda minivan, and that's what I drove. I might as well just left my manhood in a drawer, locked in the master bedroom. I did actually. I did do that. So now I'm able to actually wear some. I got to play my Hassan Piker introduction again.
11: No one shall pass Hassan.
12: Help! Save me, pal! Save me! Help!
1: Hassan Shah!
0: Hassan Shah!
1: Hassan Shah!
0: There you go, there you go.
1: Bingo that away.
0: Bingo that away, yeah. If you ever, ever have become a friend with somebody like that, or you've ever glad-handed someone like that, or you've ever done campaign rallies with someone like that, you can never hold public office. So this is why Abdul Al-Sayed is going to, he's going to get destroyed by Mike Rogers in the fall. There is no doubt about that. And he, of course, he's a Sharia adherent, and he's doing everything he can to act like, oh, it's not a big deal, even though, you know, there's a big, big movement in the United States of America and across Europe and in Canada, where Islamists who represent a very large portion of the Islamic community, and they want to take over and rule people with Sharia law. That is a fact. That is an absolute fact. We have imams leading mosques in this country and around the world in an attempt to overthrow Western civilization and return us to 7th century Islamic hell. That's just it. If you are a peaceful and good worshiper, a follower of Islam, how about you speak up for a change? Because you've had 25 years to do it since 9/11. We've always been open. We've always been welcome. We've always said, let's work on this together. Let's end the scourge of Islamic terror. And yet I'm still not seeing any, like, weekend walks and runs to end Islamic terror. I know I'm not seeing large groups of people at mosques getting together and singing Give Peace a Chance. Are you hearing any of that? Nope. It's just getting bigger. And in places like Dearborn, they get 50,000 people out waving Islamic flags and saying death to America and death to Israel. So, again, you picked a really bad time, a really bad year to take over, try to take over the United States, not only as Marxist, communist, socialist, but also Islamist. Here's Dana Lash going off on Abdul Al-Sayed and Sharia.
2: What he said about Sharia law was ridiculous. I live down 114 from Irving, Texas. Abdul

0: agree that we need some system of public control.
1: Yeah.
0: Like, what is the point of democracy if it's not to protect us from existential risk?
2: Yeah, we've already got plenty of regulation.
0: Yeah. And right now, there is no regulation, and these super PACs are rendering AI potentially unregulatable into the future.
2: Absolutely wrong. We are overregulated, if anything. And then, of course, also, he's down with the always failed takeover by government of medicine.
3: What Medicare for All does is, instead of having a whole bunch of payers, you have one payer, right? And that is the federal government. It ensures you the minute you're born, the minute you turn 26, the minute you get married, the minute you get divorced, the minute you get a job, the minute you lose a job, the minute you turn 60.
2: It also ensures that you're going to get substandard care. You're going to stand in line, and you're eventually going to have to go to another country to get good care. Because anytime the government takes forever over something, there's a really good chance it's going to operate very poorly. It's obvious. It's operate very poorly compared to the private sector, i.e. driver's license bureau, anybody? Let's take a break and come back. This is the Rob Carson Show.

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1: It's true. 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
11: We have a state to save, Michigan. My name is Cynthia Haynes, and I'm a resident of Flint, Michigan. I was a Democrat for 37 years. I left the party. I've been an independent for about 3 years. I got to go for morals. And see, that's one thing I like about Mike Rogers. He's talking about faith, family, and finances. His character...
12: That's really weird because socialists, they don't believe in God.
11: It's amazing. His wife, Christy, is amazing. And he's just so honest. And I told him, I'm like, when I talk with Mr. Rogers, I'm like, look, Mr. Rogers, you know, hey, I need for you to be gangster to go in there and get this. I need for you to be real 100 in my community. He is just so authentic, and he's a man of God, and I love it.
12: Wow.
11: My name is Cynthia Haynes. I'm from Flint, and I'm with Mike Rogers because he will get to work for neighborhoods like mine. Let's get to work.
12: Come on now. And, you know, everything negative about Michigan when Detroit went south and whatnot was all Democrats. It was all Democrats. There was an opportunity for greatness once again for Michigan. Michigan, of course, known for being the automotive building capital of the world, and that's coming back. It is coming back. Kelsey Grammer the other night was on with Laura Ingraham talking about the DSA, and I believe, as I told you earlier, using a racing car analogy, the DSA has already hit the outer wall and is careening and spinning into the infield on the race into November.
13: Yeah. The-

0: Leadership in communism always wants to be in the leadership. It's a great place to be, but if you're with the people, I mean, this isn't my thing. They want to do away with prisons, but they want to establish what they call re-education camps.
1: Yeah, I know.
0: So you get to go to camp, and you either just disappear there, die there, like Solzhenitsyn was, you know, spent 30 years, I think, in prison.
1: Yeah.
0: Just for having a different opinion.
1: I know.
0: The kind of nonsense they're going to pass on us, if they ever get traction.
1: They won't.
0: I actually don't think they will.
1: What?
0: I think the people of the United States are the workers of the United States.
1: Because I have faith in you, too, by the way. I had faith in you in 2024. I had faith in you in 2020. Homeboys, hillbillies, Hebrews.
0: I mean, they have to have a job. These guys aren't going to give them jobs. President Trump has done more for, like, the United Auto Workers of America than any other president in my lifetime.
1: Yeah, he got their endorsement in the last election.
0: And I don't think this stuff's going to, like, really succeed. I just think the Democrats want to, like, latch onto something. I mean, even Gavin Newsom just is sort of drafting off this idea that capitalism doesn't work. Well, it doesn't work in California because it doesn't exist in California.
1: No, it doesn't. It doesn't. But government programs frequently disappoint. Kelsey Grammer.
0: Doesn't work. We've had Social Security forever. It's always out of money. And that's the greatest, like, socialist program we have in our
1: country. Yeah, our government is $40 trillion in debt. And these idiots want to turn everything over to the government to run. Name a company that's $40 trillion in debt.
0: Country, nobody wants to lose it, but it doesn't work right. With 62...
1: Let's let them run medicine and building cars.
0: 1,000 Social Security Administration employees. Why? Why would we just allow people to invest 12% of their income themselves and retire on it? They'd all be millionaires.
1: Now, coming up next hour, proof that socialism works if a country stops being socialist. Sweden, always used as an example of how socialism works. They had to turn away from it 30 years ago. Also, a U.S. Air Force major is going to be spending some time in prison for saying remove Donald Trump from office and impeach him. That's all coming up. Don't go anywhere.
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3: News this hour from Town Hall. I'm Jason Walker. Top U.S. intelligence official making a very rare visit to Russia.
4: CIA Director John Ratcliffe traveled to Moscow on a previously unannounced trip. Ratcliffe's plane spent several hours on the ground in the Russian capital before departing. It is his first visit to Moscow since taking office and the highest-level trip by a Trump administration official to Russia this year. Ukrainian officials were informed of the visit. Analysts say Ratcliffe may have delivered a message from the administration. Willie Nelson, Washington.
3: United States Army plans to add nuclear micro-reactors at 5 military installations stretching from New York to Texas as a reliable energy source independent of the commercial electric grid. Trump administration has been pushing very hard to develop the next generation of nuclear power. A landmark decision in the National Football League.
5: And if you're going to play a football game in January, well, you might as well play it in Honolulu.
6: The league announced Wednesday they will no longer hold the game with top players from the AFC and NFC that has been held nearly every year since 1951. Instead, 88 players will be named as Pro Bowlers to be recognized in Los Angeles after the season. At the owners' meeting in Atlanta, NFL Executive Vice President Peter O'Reilly described it as a shift from the game to the honor, saying a Pro Bowl selection will return to its original purpose, honoring the best of the best. The game has waned in popularity. League officials say the decision should sit well with many players who said they don't want to risk injury for an exhibition game. I'm Jennifer King.
3: A Maryland court ruling that a redistricting amendment cannot go to the November ballot. Democrats had approved a proposed constitutional amendment earlier this month. If passed by voters, it would pave the way to redraw congressional districts prior to the 2028 election, but a judge ruled lawmakers missed a July deadline. More on these stories, townhall.com.
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8: 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The heat is on again. Southern Nevada once again under an extreme heat warning through at least Friday night, with the National Weather Service forecasting daytime highs between 108 and 112 degrees. That latest warning was issued Monday morning, just 12 hours after the previous extreme heat warning expired. This week's warning, the fourth in the past month alone. Now, the monsoon season, which runs from late June through September, has been almost non-existent here in Southern Nevada this year. Every Reed International Airport has recorded just 69 one-hundredths of an inch of rain so far, while the average for mid-August is normally more than 2.5 inches. Following the potential cuts devastating Nevada water, officials have filed a lawsuit against the Trump administration. The lawsuit contends that the U.S. Bureau of Reclamation's plan unlawfully seeks to cut Nevada's allocation of river water by up to 70% over the next decade, while four states upstream of the Silver State are facing no mandatory cutbacks. That lawsuit comes just 3 days after the Trump administration released its final plan for the Colorado River, which met with immediate pushback from Nevada and Arizona water officials. Meanwhile, Nevada, one of the worst states to live in the country, so says a new study. The Wallet Hub study based its ranking on four main areas: affordability, economy, education, health, and safety. That study ranked the Silver State 45th out of the 50 states. New Mexico, it finished last, while Idaho was ranked as the best place to live in the U.S., followed by New Jersey, Wisconsin, Massachusetts, and New Hampshire. A recent study done by Consumer Affairs ranked Nevada as the sixth worst state in the country to move to. Take AM 670 with you wherever you go. 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
13: The city where the West begins, Fort Worth, Texas. 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Up next is exactly that, a faith story. Here to tell it is the author of Cliff Falls and Guidepost Magazine contributor, Cliff Scheidt. We begin our story in Boston. Take it away, Cliff.
14: We moved to California when I was 4. We left in a nor'easter. We were the last plane out. And my dad took me into the restroom. We had taken off all our winter coats, the scarves, the jackets, and we put them on the hooks. And so when I washed my hands, I turned towards the hooks for my dad to take them down so we could put our winter coats on again. And I felt this hand on my shoulder. And my dad said, "We are never going to need that stuff again." We got on the plane and landed in Southern California in January, and it was 76 degrees. The Christmas decorations were still up, and my dad had the taxi driver go down Hollywood Boulevard and Beverly Hills. And that was just the lens of coming to California, of the possibility of a new beginning. So when I was in fifth grade, my parents did something wonderful. They told my sister and I that we could pick 10 shares of any stock. My sister picked McDonald's, and I picked Disney. As a result, every year I would get the annual report in the mail. I felt like an owner, right? A little fifth grader. But I would read about coming attractions, what worked, what failed, what they were planning on doing, and then seeing the reality. I always wanted to work at Disney. That was always my goal, to work on the back lot at the studio. And there was this one temping agency, these two wonderful Jewish women. I can still remember one with a poodle smoking as she held the poodle. And they placed temps only for the presidents, the chairmans, and the top producers on the back lot. And so I worked for everyone. But my first temp job at Disney had the biggest impact on me. I was working at a place called Disney Character Voices, and they were responsible for the voiceovers for all the rides and the movies. And I saw a man who had been let go to no fault of his own. He was a little bit older. They were downsizing. It was during a recession. And this man's specialty was knowing all the different characters, all the intricacies, like the difference between Chip and Dale, the difference between Pluto and Goofy. And he was packing up his cube and all these hundreds of figurines, each character, wrapping them up in tissue paper and putting them in a box. And I watched a grown man fall apart. He didn't just lose a job. He lost his identity. And I knew in that moment, having idealized Disney, that I wasn't going to make the same mistake. And then I started getting a series of fevers. 105, 106, 107.8. And that one, I don't even remember. A friend called my mom to come to my place, and I have a vague memory of her at the bedside, and I just remember waking up in my childhood bedroom at my parents' house. And the strange thing is, I was getting these fevers, and then I'd recover and I'd be okay. And the doctors are like, oh, it'll run its course. It'll run its course. Well, it wasn't running its course. So I didn't know what to do, but the desert is about 2 hours away from where I was living. And there's an area called La Quinta and Indian Wells. And there was a new resort there. I got a good rate. And I'm like, I'll just go there for two nights. I'll just sleep. I realized pretty soon that it was a mistake. The symptoms that I had at home of vertigo and the room starting to spin, feeling sick right after I ate. It felt like I was in a snow globe. Somebody had just picked up and was shaking. And in that moment, I made an unwise choice. I should have gone to the hospital. Instead, at about 2 a.m, I tried to drive home. And I got about a mile away on a deserted street, and my body was shaking so much, trembling. And in that moment, you don't have the objectivity to say, oh, my body's shutting down. I'm going into septic shock. You just know how bad you feel. But that's what was happening. And I literally stopped the car in the middle of the street, praying to God, don't let me die here. And I still can't remember when I got out, if I collapsed or I just kind of settled down in the middle of the street. And I have no memory how long I was there. The remarkable thing is, somehow, eventually, I made it back to the hotel. And I went into the lobby, and all the workers were there vacuuming and cleaning. And there was this side lobby, and there was this little trickling fountain. And I spent that night listening to that fountain, looking out those windows into the darkness, waiting for the sun to come up. And I was never the same after that night. I would return to my apartment thinking it was only going to be a few months. I had packed up in salvaged boxes from a dumpster at a supermarket. Some of them still smelled like produce. And everything I own got put in these boxes and moved to my parents' house. thinking it would only be a few months. And in truth, 15 years went by. Even after I was healthy again, this health crisis went on for almost 10 years. Three bedridden, the rest starts and stops. I saw 70 doctors the first 7 years. Everything that meant life to me was taken away.
13: 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Starting in the end with his move to California, he became a part of the Disney family as an intern, and then came the sickness, and then years and years of struggle. When we come back, more of the story of Cliff Scheidt here on Our American Stories.

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0: And we return to Our American Stories and to Cliff Scheidt. When we last left off, Cliff had lost everything. His apartment, his dream job on the back lot of Disney, and most important, his health. He would end up bedridden for 3 years and find himself in his childhood bedroom during the prime of his youth. One of the oddest things about it all was he and his doctors had no idea what was going on. Let's return to the story. Here again is Cliff.
21: Everything I've learned about belief, I've learned from my mom. If you've ever been on an airplane and there's terrible turbulence, and you look at the stewardess and you're like, if she's calm, we're all right. That was my mom. Maybe 3 years in, I'm in bed, and I hear my mom at the end of the hallway. Cliff, are you up? She knocks on the door and opens it, and she's standing in the doorway with a cake that's lit with candles and streamers. I'm like, what is this? What are you doing, Mom? It's not my birthday. And she goes, you don't know what today is? I'm like, what is it, Mom? She goes, today's your pity party. We're throwing you a pity party. For the next hour or so, we're going to talk about what a raw deal this is. How you were the good kid and you're still the one who kind of got sick. And then when we're done eating cake, I'm going to kick you in the pants. I'm going to start working the problem. We were in this together. And I will tell you that is the smartest thing she ever did, because so many people won't move on and do what they can do until someone in the land of the living acknowledges the reality of what has happened. And she did that for me. I didn't know for years she would go to the church and pray and cry. And there was a house a block from the church on the way home that had this beautiful garden out front. And my mom told me years later that she would stop her car and just look at that garden and wipe her tears and pull herself together so she could come home and be strong. And one day she came home and she couldn't wipe the tears away, and it was obvious. And she said, "Cliff, I did something today that I never thought I would do. I said a prayer that, God, you know I love Cliff more than anything, but you love him more than I do." She put me on the altar and she said to God, "If you want him back, I give him to you. If not, heal him. I can't do this anymore." I watched her surrender, and I had said I had surrendered many times, but I had. 7 years in, I ended up at a research center. They said that whatever was going on, you now have a bacteria in your system that's throughout your body and it can't fight it. They tried me on multiple courses of antibiotics for months. It didn't kill it off. They even gave me pre-digested food that they give stroke victims, because when you eat, it feeds the bacteria so it never dies. But that didn't work. And finally I said, "Well, what will work?" And this doctor, I'll never forget it, he looked at me and he goes, "Maybe a fast." And I said, "You mean like 3 days before Easter? I can do that." And he said, "No, it would have to be water only for about 10 or 11 days to completely starve it out of your system." And without skipping a beat, I said, "Okay." And he goes, "Okay? You're going to do that?" I would have done anything. So 10 days it was, 10 and a half days, nothing but water. And I will tell you, in that waiting room when they test the bacteria, you have to breathe into this bag every 15 minutes for 3 hours. The only magazine they had in that waiting room was Bon Appetit. I was reading about food in my lowest moment. But the amazing thing, the miraculous thing, is after the 10, 11 days it was eradicated, I had a new measure of healing that I hadn't had in 10 years. So I'm healthy, but I'm keeping to myself. I don't know if you've ever seen the movie Castaway with Tom Hanks, where he's on the deserted island. I cry like a baby in that thing. And it's not when he's on the island. It's when he tries to come home and he realizes that time has just moved on. And that is a little bit what happened to me. I'd run into friends from the past. Everyone's married with kids, or their first home or their second home or their new job. And I am living as if I was Rip Van Winkle or something. When I was pursuing acting and Disney even and building my life, I was holding on to my dreams so tightly. And I kept being confronted with the reality that the dream isn't really what you expected. So how do you surrender a dream but not surrender the desire that inspired it? I got an invitation one Christmas from one friend who had been there for me. And she said, "I've moved to Pasadena, Cliff, and I know you don't do these things, but please just stop by my Christmas party. I just want to give you a hug." So I'm driving up El Molino looking for this place, and I see all these cars parked out front, and I quickly realize that her apartment is kitty corner to my old apartment where I used to live all those years ago. And as chance or God would have it, the only parking spot open was right in front of my apartment. So I get out and it's all decorated elaborately for Christmas. And there was this young kid in the bushes and he covered, you know, with strings of light. And I said, "You know, this is really impressive. You've done a good job." It was a little over the top. And he goes, "You know, that snowman, those were pumpkins from Halloween. I spray painted them." And I'm like, "Really?" Obviously, I had realized that prior to him telling me. And I just, as almost a throwaway, said, "You know, I used to live here 15 years ago. And that apartment, that one right up on the top floor, with the hardwood floors and fireplace. And he looked at me, he goes, "That's my apartment." And then he said something that was the most unexpected. He said, "Do you want to see it?" I answered yes before I could even consider the question. I walked up those steps, those carpeted steps, and into that apartment, hearing that same squeak of the door. And over the fireplace, there was this little brass emblem that my girlfriend at the time had given me, and I had hammered it into place. And he said, "I always wondered where that came from. None of the other places have that." And I looked around, opened the closets, just kitchen, and this was all mine at one point. And that mattered. I will say that I left that apartment knowing that I had finally come back. It was time for a new dream. And I woke up one morning, I said, "Mom, I can't spend another day in that bedroom. I can't do it." I packed up my car and I drove up north. And this irritability and anger, I dare say a righteous anger, came up inside of me. And I said, "Okay, God, you didn't promise that the friends would still be there, the job would still be there, but you know what you did promise? Green pastures, still waters, green pastures. You've promised me peace. Where is my peace? When are you going to show up?" Now, I showed up at a church I used to go to and volunteer at. Nobody knew I was coming. And I kind of signed up to work with, the high school department writing dramas. And they said, "You know, there are some families who will put up the volunteers and the interns at the church until you find housing. And there's a family in the Patola Valley." And I got the address. And so I'm driving down this valley and it is pouring rain and it's a winding road. And I'm thinking, where's my peace? Well, I arrived at the home and the family was so nice and they ushered me to the bedroom and I fell asleep and thinking, how did I end up in this spot? The next morning, I felt the sun against my face as it was coming through the mini blinds. And as I pulled the cord and the blinds inched up, I realized in that moment, it's the Patola Valley, but all that time I thought I was winding down into the valley, I was actually ascending. I was high on the hill on the mountaintop, and I didn't know it. And I looked out that window, and you know what was exactly out that window? Green pastures. As far as I could see, rolling green, unobstructed pastures. And it was like God was saying to me, you know, for some reason, God sometimes sounds like Frank Sinatra in my head. "You want a green pastures, kid? There's your green pastures." Who's your God? Who's your God? Who do you believe? He was going to get me to where I needed to be, even if I didn't understand it. And had you told me those years ago when I packed up my stuff and moved out of my apartment that I was going to be an author, not an actor?
0: And a terrific job on the production, editing, and storytelling by our own Monty Montgomery. And a special thanks to Cliff Scheit. He's the author of Cliff Falls and a contributor at Guidepost Magazine. His faith journey here on Our American Stories. 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
0: This is Lee Habib, and this is Our American Stories, the show where America is the star and the American people. And we love to hear your stories. You're the hour in Our American Stories. Send them to OurAmericanStories.com. They're some of our favorites. And one of our favorite recurring types of stories to tell is the story of founders, of people who start things, who have the courage and the desire to do so. And it is no simple thing to do, and we don't spend nearly enough time in this country talking about people who start things. Today, we're going to tell the story of a legend and leader in the hotel world, Horst Schulze, and how he reshaped how service and hospitality are defined in the business world, standards that have become world famous. Throughout the years, Schulze worked for both Hilton Hotels and Hyatt Hotels Corporation before becoming one of the founding members of the luxury hotel chain, the Ritz-Carlton, in 1983.
5: Horst is also a Christian and tries his best to live by his faith at home and at work. Here's a story of how he deals with and thinks about his employees, his company, and the founding vision of the Ritz-Carlton.
6: We, particularly in our industry, we hire because our industry has over 100% turnover. They're constantly open jobs in the hotel, and these jobs have to be filled. So what do? We hire. And we said, finally, we're not going to do that. We're going to select. We're going to suffer through the open job until we have somebody who actually fits into it. By the way, we went to the point, it took an average of 10 interviews before we filled the job, including dishwashers. But we didn't fill them. And then, of course, so we selected, we created a profile around each job category, and then hired against this profile. We know that was the talent really needed for this job. So that was the selection. So we went into major careful selecting. Kind of a funny example here is doorman. Well, we found, after we were working and we interviewed our five top doormen, that they had all one thing in common. Their hobby was gardening. Now, wow. With other words, they like to be outside. And a doorman, but what would we have done in hiring somebody? We probably would have liked somebody that loves computer work in a room somewhere by himself, and we put him in as a doorman and vice versa. But so we did selection and then, of course, orientation. And that was one of the keys, again, of our success. Absolutely. And I'm absolutely zealous about that. That the orientation, when I see orientation being done in nearly every company, is totally wrong. What happens most of the time, the new employee, and let's say it's a hotel, it could be any business. The new waiter comes to work. The manager, the department head makes his, we're a team speech, which is pretty pathetic. It happens everywhere. We're a team here. And then what? What is a team? A team is a group of people who help each other toward a common goal, objective, vision. But that's not being, the vision is not, the goal is not being given. Just we're a team. And so Bill, the new waiter, now after the team speech, the boss said, now Bill, work with Joe over here because Joe knows the ropes. Which is really funny because you're not in a rope business, but somehow he knows ropes. And we turn him over. And Joe, the waiter that's there nine months and knows the ropes, tells Bill, the new waiter, on the way to the kitchen, this company is no good. That's his orientation. What do we possibly expect from that employee? It's crazy. We did our orientation. We went so far as to the first day, orientation has to happen the first day, because that is when people are willing to change their behavior. Because it's the first day to work is a significant emotional event when you can impact behavior. So we didn't do the second day, the first day. And so far that when we needed a certain job to be filled and we found an ideal a candidate, we offered a job to the candidate, but he couldn't come to work until the day of orientation, but we paid him. The first day had to be oriented. And the first day we talked about who we are. How do we treat guests? How do we say hello? Where are we going? What is the dream of this organization? We invited them to be part of the dream, not part of the function. We hired them and oriented them to be part of a dream, the vision of the company, to be the leader in the service industry in the world, in our case. Join this dream. But we connected to the motive of the dream, also the first day. And here's why we dream about that. Because that will create respect for all of us. We connected ours to them. That creates opportunity for all of us. That creates honor for all of us. That creates, we define ourselves that way, together. That creates more income for all of us. So that's why you have to join this dream. Adam Smith wrote a book, besides Wealth of Nations, where he identified that people cannot relate to orders and direction. And what do? We give orders and direction all day long. He said, people can only relate to objective and motive, vision and motive. Bang. There's Adam Smith. And by the way, Aristotle wrote that in order to be fulfilled in life, you need purpose and belonging. Oh, well, the vision is a purpose that we give people. Why wouldn't you give them that? Here is why. And they can buy in. Rather than just giving the direction, you tell them why. And bang, they buy in. So it becomes a total different relationship, as you will, and total different buy-in, and a total, again, total different alignment. Because they know why. They don't know, don't just know. You said, what do some bosses say? Why should I do that? The answer, because. Wow. That's how we treat human beings, that we treat our neighbors. We cannot get away from the fact. If I'm a Christian, I cannot get away from the fact. I cannot dismiss my employees or my customers of not being my neighbors. Come on. It's kind of pretty sad. I have to give it at least sometimes thought that I have to supposed to love my neighbor as myself, and that incidentally, they are neighbors.
5: And a great job on the storytelling by Greg Hengler, and a special thanks to Horst Schulze for sharing the story of the Ritz-Carlton, at least one part, which is how to hire and motivate folks. And he tells a compelling story about how to do so. By the way, his book, Excellence Wins, A No-Nonsense Guide to Becoming the Best in a World of Compromise, is a must-read for anybody leading anybody anywhere. And it all starts with vision casting and motivating folks to do their best. And my goodness, the other thing, clearly, if you've ever been to a Ritz-Carlton, is service. And service to others, and having the mission of the company and the enterprise serving the customer, and not the customer serving the enterprise. By the way, I love the quote from Adam Smith, people cannot relate to orders and direction, they respond to vision and to motive, and no finer words could be said. To hear some of the other Horst Schulze pieces, by the way, go to OurAmericanStories.com, including the terrific one about his life story, an immigrant story, coming from Germany to the United States, well, to pursue his dream. And the Ritz-Carlton was not only his dream, but the tens of thousands of employees who work there. The story of Horst Schulze, here on Our American Stories. 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
0: And we continue with our American stories. Mars Incorporated is best known for making candy such as M&M's, Milky Way, and Skittles. The company also makes Ben's Original rice and pet food, including Pedigree and Whiskas. Victoria Mars is a fourth generation of the Mars family, whose great-grandfather Frank Mars founded the company in 1911. Today, the company has a net sales of $55 billion and employs over 150,000 associates in 78 countries. This includes a significant presence in the United States, with 60,000 employees across 33 factories. It's one of the largest family businesses in the world. Victoria began working for the family one summer as a young girl, packing M&M boxes in the factory. And in 2017, she stepped down as chair of the Mars Board of Directors. Here's Victoria with the story of how the family legacy and their products have persevered.
13: Our brands speak for themselves. So my grandfather was very passionate about, it's not about the family. It's not about who we are. It's about our products. And each of our products should stand on its own. And so if I go way back in the beginning, you know, you wouldn't even know that a Snickers bar was made by the same people who made M&Ms, or that we were also in pet food and we had Pedigree brand and the Whiskas brand. You wouldn't have known that, nor would you have cared. So, you know, it came from a history of, it was about our brands, and they need to stand on their own 2 feet, and they spoke for who we were as a company. We are a family business. We are a private family. So we've been diversified as a company for a long time. And my grandfather was a true entrepreneur. When I think about true entrepreneurs, the people that do things by the seat of their pants, have an idea and just go off and do it. And that's really what he was about. So, you know, whether he was selling ties or whether he was taking the $50,000 and going and starting our business and taking it over to Europe, or whether he happened to be wandering around the UK and saw, you know, I see an awful lot of waste coming out of these factories, and I put this waste, I can put it in a can and make dog food, is how kind of the pet food world opened up. So for a very long time, we were in the pet food. And what we've evolved to is now a pet care. One of the big advantages of being a family-owned business is that we can think long-term. So we can make decisions and hang in there, if you want to call it that, versus quarterly having to say, oh, we can't invest in that because our numbers aren't looking right. And so constantly being pulled back and forth by the stock market. We don't have to deal with that. And if you read anything about Mars, and one of the things I'm proudest of is that we are very much a principle-based organization. We have five principles that really are the family values, though they weren't written down until the 80s. These are the values and principles that we've grown up with. And so they sound very simple. They're quality, efficiency, responsibility, mutuality, and freedom. Very simple in some ways, very easy to deal with if you do each one individually. The real magic that makes Mars tick and really makes us work is you have to use all five at the same time. You're not allowed to trade off and say, I'll focus only on quality and everything else. No, that's not going to work. It's the magic of making them all work. And it's not just like nice words up on the wall or a booklet that says, here you go, now put it in your drawer. You're actually expected to live them. So anybody that thinks that a family business world is simple and easy, just imagine that, you know, you all have your family over for Thanksgiving and you have a lovely time, and then you all say goodbye, and you may not see them for another year, or you may say, imagine that, you know, in a family business, those are the people you have to work with, those are the people you see, those are the people that you have to come to alignment with. So it's very complex, and many family businesses fail when they get to about the third or fourth generation. And it's very much about size. I mean, so it all depends on where you are in the evolution, but you know, you start with one and that's easy. Okay. They make all the decisions. And then by the time you get to the sibling partnership, so then you've got some brothers and sisters that are trying to work together. And okay, you still have a small enough group that they can talk to each other on a regular basis. And then you start getting into the cousin groups. And once you start getting into the cousins groups, of course, you had different parents, so you have different views and different input. Then it even gets more complicated because as you cousins begin to marry other people, of course, they come with all their views. So a family system is very complex. And the advice that we've gotten, no guarantees here, but the advice that you really get is the sooner you can do two things. One, you need to create family engagements. Now, you know, for my father and my uncle and that generation, it was like, what's the problem? Why do you need to do this? You know, can't you just talk to each other? Why do you need to have these meetings? Just pick up the phone and talk to you. Well, it's easy. There was your brother and you sat next to each other. That's easy. Okay. We're not. We're spread all over the world. So we need to have these meetings. You know, why do you need to do this team building stuff? Why do you need to do out hugging trees? You can imagine, you know, that routine. Because we need to learn to communicate together. We need to learn work through differences. So, you know, when I started as working, there were no family employment policies. Now for the next generation, there are family employment policies. Here are the rules of the game of if you want to be employed by the business, and the business has said that having family members work in the business is better than not having family members, even they'll put up with all the crap that goes with it. They'd rather have them than not have them. But we have some policies that say, okay, here are going to be the rules of the game, because what

0: father. So I have that emotional connection. You know, my children knew him first very short. My older children knew him for a short while. So the further you get away, the less there's connection. So how do you keep the connection back to what is this business? What does it mean to you? And so I talk about very much about the importance of keeping our five principles going is not just for the associates in the business, but it's all, that's the emotional connection for the family. That's what makes us proud of Mars. It's not about how big we are. It's not about, you know, how much money we make. It's a piece of it. But what makes us really proud is when you read things or you hear things, even if you're not involved in the middle, about what we do well. Where are we having an impact? Where are we having a positive impact? So that's what creates that sense of pride and connection. So keeping a link and a knowledge base with family members, even though they aren't employed or maybe at a distance, is really absolutely critical to keeping it going forward. So our view, is, and then the other thing, the other piece that happens as you go from one generation to the next is you've got to start separating, clearly separating responsibilities and decision making. So when it was my father and my uncle and my aunt, they were both the board and the owners and the operations leader. So it's all in the same place. Who cares? As you get bigger, that separates out. So then we need to make sure that everybody knows that just because you're a family member doesn't mean you can go tell management what they should or shouldn't be doing. You know, we have the board. So if you're on the board, well, then what education do the family members need to be qualified to be able to serve on the board? What do they need to be qualified, you know, to work in the business? So things become much more structured. Education, education, education, communication, communication, communication, bringing people together. We've done a great job, I think, with the fifth generation. We started them really early on just basic communication training, team building training. Now, they used to go, do we have to do one more of these team exercises? You know, how many times do you want me to put together a little something, or how many times do you want me to climb over that wall? But I can now see all that time we spent invested in them when they were young teenagers to now you say that group, you know, works together. They know how to communicate with each other. They know how to deal when they disagree. They can disagree with respect and work their way out of it. My generation, a whole different generation. So we didn't have that training. So you have to invest in the next generation. You have to. So our goal is to remain a privately held business. I can't guarantee it, but that is my passion. If we were a publicly traded business, I would lose total interest. I can't influence it in the way that I can influence it now. I can influence it to be the best company. Once it's publicly traded, it kind of loses its appeal to me.
1: And you've been listening to Victoria Mars of the Mars family, the fourth generation. She talked about that connection between herself and her grandfather, who she called a true entrepreneur, but noted that the further you get from the founder, how do you keep that emotional connection? And that's why the five principles keep that family brand together, that family name together, the family products together. The story of the Mars family as told by Victoria Mars here on Our American Stories.
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5: News this hour from Town Hall. I'm Jason Walker. The Fed's preferred inflation gauge showing core prices rising 3.3% annually in July. Here's correspondent Bernie Bennett.
6: Prices consumers pay for a variety of goods and services rose slightly in July, according to the Federal Reserve's main inflation gauge. The Personal Consumption Expenditures Price Index, which the Fed uses as a preferred forecasting tool, increased a seasonally adjusted 0.2% for the month, putting the annual inflation rate at 3.7%. The Commerce Department reported Wednesday that the Personal Consumption Expenditures Price Index, which the Fed uses as its preferred forecasting tool, increased a seasonally adjusted 2% for the month, putting the annual inflation rate at 3.7%. Bernie Bennett in Washington.
5: Prominent far-left influencer weighing in on Michigan's Democratic Senate nominee.
7: Socialist dreamer Hassan Piker says Michigan Senate candidate Abdul El-Sayed is moderating his position on Israel. Piker told followers that some will claim El-Sayed is softening his stance, but that is not the case. Piker said he is the person being used to attack El-Sayed and that the candidate is handling criticism by focusing on addition in politics rather than subtraction. Willie Nelson, Washington.
5: Well, the Secret Service is taking action now. There are growing concerns in the last few months over presidential security. It remains in the spotlight today. We have the latest now on that story. Here is correspondent Ken Lorman.
8: Three agency officials have been placed on administrative leave while the Office of Professional Responsibility investigates possible misconduct. The officials were working in non-law enforcement roles, and authorities have not disclosed the allegations. The move comes after multiple reported threats against President Trump and recent scrutiny of security operations, including a probe into a possible leak involving Vice President J.D. Vance's detail. Ken Lorman reporting.
5: More on these stories, townhall.com.
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10: 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The heat is on. again. Southern Nevada once again under an extreme heat warning through at least Friday night, with the National Weather Service forecasting daytime highs between 108 and 112 degrees. That latest warning was issued Monday morning, just 12 hours after the previous extreme heat warning expired. This week's warning, the fourth in the past month alone. Now, the monsoon season, which runs from late June through September, has been almost non-existent here in Southern Nevada this year. Every Reed International Airport has recorded just 69 one-hundredths of an inch of rain so far, while the average through mid-August is normally more than 2.5 inches. Calling the potential cuts devastating, Nevada water officials have filed a lawsuit against the Trump administration. The lawsuit contends that the U.S. Bureau of Reclamation's plan unlawfully seeks to cut Nevada's allocation of river water by up to 70% over the next decade, while four states upstream of the Silver State are facing no mandatory cutbacks. That lawsuit comes just 3 days after the Trump administration released its final plan for the Colorado River, which met with immediate pushback from Nevada and Arizona water officials. Meanwhile, Nevada, one of the worst states to live in the country, so says a new study. The Wallet Hub study based its ranking on four main areas: affordability, economy, education, health, and safety. That study ranked the Silver State 45th out of the 50 states. New Mexico, it finished last, while Idaho was ranked as the best place to live in the U.S., followed by New Jersey, Wisconsin, Massachusetts, and New Hampshire. A recent study done by Consumer Affairs ranked Nevada as the sixth worst state in the country to move to. Take AM 670 with you wherever you go. 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
14: Here's what we like to call our American Dreamer series. And always, that series is brought to us by the great folks at Job Creators Network, advocating for small businesses and working hard to help them turn their small businesses into bigger ones. Today's story is about Jim Keyes, the former CEO of 7-Eleven and Blockbuster. Here's Jim with his story.
15: So, wow, it's an interesting American tale. In many ways, I guess you could say I am the classic definition of the American dream, because I grew up in a challenging environment, too many children, not enough money, three-room house, six children, two parents all squeezed into this one building, literally with no running water and no modern conveniences like a thermostat. We had a wood-burning stove that would stop burning in the middle of the night if someone didn't get up to replenish the wood, and it would get so cold in the house that literally the galvanized buckets that we used for water, we had an outdoor pump, would freeze over. And we'd have to break the ice to get to the water in the morning if it wasn't cold enough to freeze the whole bucket during the night. Cleanest, freshest water in the world. Literally, that was the environment that I grew up in, which, interestingly, never occurred to me was a situation of poverty. Until one day, I believe the church came with a basket of food. And I remember asking my mother at the time, why are they giving us this food? And she said, well, we need it. We're kind of poor. And I still remember trying to understand why they would think we were poor, because I didn't feel like we were poor, never did. But that situation is tough on any family in any situation. So my mother, at the time I was about 5 years old, was probably pretty tired of that situation. No running water, no indoor plumbing, and found a relationship with another person, and my dad found out about it and created quite a scene, and she ended up leaving. And so she left home when I was only about 5 years old. Interestingly, they gave me the choice. Would you like to live with mom or dad? And apparently, I don't remember this part, but apparently I went in and put all of the things I owned into a little paper sack and came out and said, I'm not going to stay with either of you until you figure out what you want to do. And I went to live with my older sister, who had just gotten married. My mom had moved away to a trailer park. My dad was still living in this house without running water. So I decided to go back in and stay with my dad until one day, literally walking home from school, saw a red sign on the house. And the red sign said condemned. And I didn't know what that word was. And I went to my grandmother and said, what does condemned mean? I think I was probably 10 years old or 11 years old at the time. What does condemned mean? And she tried to explain it to me, and it just didn't register. Why would they condemn our house? And it turned out that the visiting nurses who would come and take care of my dad from the town went back and reported on the conditions, basically being no running water and no heat. And it certainly wasn't an adequate environment for someone dying of cancer. And I didn't realize he was that bad off at the time. But they ended up putting him in a VA hospital for the remaining year or two of his life. And I got shuffled off to one of my brothers. I ended up with my eldest brother, living with him for a while, until my father finally passed when I was 12, and I had an opportunity to go in and live with my mom at that point. So my mom, she knew that the trailer park wasn't a good environment, so she moved in with someone, you know, who could better, you know, provide for us with a home and that sort of thing. And that environment was not a very healthy environment. So the gentleman was a bit volatile, you know, and as I became a little bit older, you know, we would have natural teenager conflict that you have over music or, you know, the length of your hair or whatever it is. But his volatility got to the point that caused him to take some extreme actions. And then in one circumstance, I was in a situation where he and my mom had gotten into a fight, and we wondered what he was going to do. He went to the garage. We thought he was going to leave the house. Heard the car start in the garage, and I went down outside. This is in the middle of winter in Massachusetts. Went out to the outside of the garage and found that it was locked, and the car was running inside. I had to kick open a panel of the garage and got the door unlocked. Finally, by the time I was able to kick through a panel and unlock the door, and by the time I got the door open, I literally had to pull him from the car in the garage full of smoke, and he was passed out, and I had to lay him down in the snow, and thankfully he was able to come back out of it. We moved shortly after that. That was about enough. That triggered my mom to then find another place on her own, and she got me out of that environment. But, you know, you think at the time, why am I going through this? I'm 14 years old, why should I have to deal with, you know, this sort of situation? But again, you do. You deal with it. You get through it. You get to the other side. It's not fun, but you learn from that adversity that everyone has issues. And you say a little prayer of gratitude that you're not, you know, as volatile as that, and it makes you go forward and be thankful for what you do have rather than sad about what you don't. In many ways, you know, you can look at it and you say, wow, those were tough times. But that adversity that I dealt with made me the person I am today. Gave me the confidence, gave me the strength, forced me to be self-sufficient, forced me to realize at a very early age that if I was going to survive, I had to do it on my own. And I wouldn't trade that for anything today. Looking back, I was very fortunate to have had that adversity and to come out favorably from it, which some people don't, but I think there's a huge lesson there that I love to share with young people today, that adversity gave me strength that others don't have the opportunity to get.
14: And you've been listening to Jim Keys tell the story of his youth and not an easy story, but as he put it, it shaped him. As he put it, that adversity made me the person I am today. When we come back, more with Jim Keyes, his story, Our American Dreamer's story, here on Our American Stories. 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
14: And we're back with Our American Stories and with Jim Key's story. Jim, as you just heard, grew up in poverty, divorced parents who died at a young age. But Jim would end up becoming the CEO of 7-Eleven and Blockbuster. Let's get back to Jim with the rest of his story.
15: My first job, I think I made $1.75 an hour or something. It was McDonald's. McDonald's had just come to town. They were relatively new. They built one store on Grafton Street in Worcester. And it was a fabulous experience in so many ways. I can't say enough about it because, one, it was money. I needed money for school. Two, I learned very, very quickly that I was a worker. I learned self-sufficiency at an early age, that if I was going to get by, whether it was schoolwork or a job, I had to work twice as hard as anybody else. So I put my head down and said, I'm going to be the best burger flipper that's ever been in this place, and literally practice flipping burgers so that I'd be faster than anybody else. Anyone that's ever worked at McDonald's knows that that's a cherished skill. And even something as mundane as cleaning the parking lot, I would run because I knew that if I did it better than somebody else, even though it was the lowliest of tasks, or cleaning the bathrooms, if I cleaned them better than anybody else, I would get the attention of the manager, who would perhaps give me a raise or give me more hours, because hours were precious. You wanted to work as many hours as you could. And so I did get their attention, and literally they rewarded me with the worst job in the store, which was a shift manager, the guy that had to stay and work late into the evening. But I was barely 16 years old, and I was able to be a shift manager, which means they trusted me basically to manage the small late night staff and to cash out the drawers at night, counting the drawers and filling out the bank statement and the daily financial statement at night. There was a huge breakthrough in confidence, because hard work is rewarded, trust is important, and there is virtually unlimited opportunity here, because then shortly after, they literally came and tried to talk me out of going to college and going instead to Hamburger University and becoming a store manager. Hamburger University is McDonald's internal training program. They send their store managers through. It's quite an advanced program. It's both academic and practical application of managerial skills and store operator skills, basically to train store operators and future franchisees in the system. You know, I don't know, maybe I could have been CEO at McDonald's through that path, but I'm glad I took the path I did. One other story about McDonald's that was so important is that I got exposure to others in a different environment. My environment was one that you see so much in schools, particularly in rural areas, almost discouraging me from trying to pursue a career or a college education. We don't do that here. We go to work for the factory like our parents did, and there's nothing wrong with that. But at McDonald's, I had the opportunity to work with a couple of college students, and they told me how easy it was to get into college. Look, you can do this. We're doing it. That really gave me the confidence that college is an option for me. I would never have even considered it, because my guidance counselors in school said, you can't afford college. Why would you even think about it? Don't disappoint yourself. Meanwhile, had I applied to Harvard, I probably could have gotten a full boat scholarship, given my grades and my activities, et cetera, et cetera. But I didn't have that confidence. I just didn't have that exposure to how it works, how the system works. I had no choice but to pay for my own education, so worked not only at McDonald's, I would also part-time driving a truck. And so I worked two jobs at McDonald's at night, and then I'd be up at 4 a.m. I'd literally work till the midnight shift and then close out, and then 4 a.m. be there loading my truck for the next day. But the good thing about those two jobs is I was able to save enough, at least for the first year of college. Decided to apply early admission to Holy Cross because my mother had now been diagnosed with cancer, so she was ill, and I didn't know what I was going to do in terms of being able to try to help take care of her, so I decided to go local. Throughout my career, I've run into these periods of crisis or conflict or issues that occur. Very first job, Gulf Oil, I thought I had made it. Being one of the seven sisters of the big oil companies, I had a fabulous job working for the chief financial officer, doing merger and acquisition work, and really thought that I was on my way. This was a great career move. Coming out of graduate school, I had the opportunity to do this, and 4 years into this, we made an acquisition attempt that failed, and it weakened the company. Even one of the largest oil companies in the world all of a sudden was crippled, found itself in trouble because they tried to make an acquisition of Citi Service, and it failed. The stock was pummeled, and we had to figure out what to do next. And right about that time, Boone Pickens, ironically, made a run on Gulf Oil. I still remember the day he came to our shareholder meeting and stood up and gave the Gordon Gekko greed is good speech in front of the staid old Mellon family in Pittsburgh, Pennsylvania, at a shareholder meeting. And I was a kid at the time, just wide-eyed, thinking, you know, he's right. This place is fat. I walk around these halls and people are falling asleep every day after their three martini lunches and hiding behind the Wall Street Journal. They could make a lot more money, which is exactly what Boone was saying. Well, it turns out Boone's pressure on the company caused them to merge with Chevron. So all of a sudden, here I had this great career. Now I was found myself in San Francisco with Chevron, part of the merger team. And the guys at Chevron were saying, Jim, we don't know how you got here or why to this position, because I was in a relatively senior role on the merger team even, and I was very young at the time. And they said, you're going to have to pay your dues here at Chevron. And that was my opportunity to go to 7-Eleven. One of the gentlemen that I was working for at the time, during part of my short career at Gulf, took over as CEO of Citgo, which was ironically part of City Service. It was the downstream end of City Service. I had spent a lot of my time working on City Service, on the analysis for the acquisition, potential acquisition of the company. So when he took over as CEO of this entity that was just acquired by the Southland Corporation, the parent company for 7-Eleven, he reached out to me and said, could you come and join? So I left Gulf and I went to the Southland Corporation / 7-Eleven, and crisis occurs again. At 7-Eleven, they did an LBO, leverage buyout of the company, took on $4.5 billion of debt at 17% interest rates. Hard to imagine at the time anyone would do this. This is during the days of leverage buyout frenzy that occurred in the 1987 timeframe. Well, by 1991, 7-Eleven, the Southland Corporation, was filing for Chapter 11 protection. And I thought, I'm out of a job. Now what am I going to do? It turned out that that was the best thing that could have happened in my career. The way that people approach adversity, they either put their head down and take on the role of the victim, woe is me, or they put their head up and say, I'm going to figure this out. In chaos is opportunity. I kept my head up. I looked at the opportunity. I worked harder than I worked prior to the filing of Chapter 11. And when we came out of it, I had the opportunity to be the head of strategic planning for 7-Eleven. Because of the division that I ran during that LBO period and the bankruptcy period, ended up outperforming much of the rest of the company. And so I came out of it with an opportunity to develop a new plan for the new entity emerging from bankruptcy. That then led to an opportunity to be chief financial officer. That role of chief financial officer gave me an opportunity then to be chief operating officer. So it was a wonderful sequence of events where I was able to work really hard and prove that at least one division of the company could excel. I was then able to develop a plan for the new entity going forward. I was able to take on the role of chief financial officer to finance that plan. And then I was ultimately able to be the chief operating officer to execute the plan and chief executive officer to then sell it to the investment community. That led to an amazing period of time. In a 10-year period, we increased same-store sales every quarter for nearly 10 years and had a tenfold increase in the equity value of the company from the time I was named CEO in 2000 until we sold the company in 2005. And so it ended up being just a wonderful experience, born of adversity, born of problems and crisis and challenge. And that adversity that we faced, the chaos that we faced, turned into opportunity for me, both personally and professionally.
14: And great job to Joey and to Alex on this story. And you've been listening to Jim Keyes talk about his life. And I think the line I took away from all this is when he discovered this, when he said, I was a worker. And that is so important, to be able to put in a day, a long day, a hard day, and a productive day. The story of Jim Keyes, brought to us by the great folks at Job Creators Network. They're working to promulgate policies that make it easier for entrepreneurs to do their thing. Our American Dreamers series, here on Our American Stories. 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
14: And we continue with our American stories. As an icon of the Protestant elite, Theodore Roosevelt was an unlikely ally of the waves of impoverished Jewish newcomers who crowded the docks at Ellis Island. Here to tell the story is Arizona State history professor Andrew Porwancher. Andrew is the author of American Maccabee, Theodore Roosevelt, and the Jews. Let's take a listen.
37: I wish I had a little Jew in me, Theodore Roosevelt once mused to a friend. Not a drop of Jewish blood coursed through his veins. If anything, Roosevelt was the ultimate insider of the Protestant elite that dominated American life in his era. His father descended from a New York political dynasty whose eminence in Manhattan dated back to the days of Dutch colonial rule. His mother was a Southern belle of such renown that many believed her to be the inspiration for the character of Scarlett O'Hara. Theodore lived a life consistent with his patrician pedigree, enrolling at Harvard, serving as a military officer, and seizing the grandest prize of all, the Oval Office. Roosevelt was a silver spoon statesman who had grown up in the fashionable neighborhood of Gramercy Park in New York. He had little in common with the Yiddish-speaking immigrants, moistening their brows in the sweatshops of the Lower East Side, just a short walk away. Roosevelt's privileged path was even further removed from the dreadful subsistence of Jews struggling to survive in Eastern Europe. And yet, for all the differences between TR and embattled Jews on both sides of the Atlantic, their causes became pivotal to his life. He would shape their lives, and they, in turn, his legacy. As the enterprising police commissioner, the 36-year-old Theodore Roosevelt barnstormed this Jewish enclave, giving speeches to packed halls of Jewish immigrants where he espoused his egalitarian ethos. He became so revered that Roosevelt was often a guest of honor at Jewish weddings. Jews particularly appreciated his willingness to stand up to anti-Semitism. The most vivid example of Commissioner Roosevelt's fight against Jew hatred came during Hanukkah in his first year leading the force. A vicious Jew hater from Germany named Hermann Alvart was planning a trip to New York City to spread his invidious message. Alvart was cartoonishly villainous. In the late 1880s, he had been sacked as a school headmaster after the revelation that he had stolen funds designated for the children's Christmas party. The disgraced Alvart sought public redemption through anti-Semitism, winning a seat in the German parliament by persuading farmers in a rural district that Jews had secretly orchestrated the global downturn in crop prices. When Alvart set his sights on an American speaking tour, including a planned lecture on the Lower East Side, anxious Jews approached Commissioner Roosevelt. They asked TR to bar Alvart from speaking, or at least to deny him police protection. But Roosevelt could not grant their request without violating the principle of free speech. And even absent that constitutional right, TR believed that government censorship would only serve to turn Alvart into a martyr. To that end, TR devised an exceedingly clever scheme. He would provide Alvart a police detail comprised entirely of Jewish officers. Roosevelt summoned a subordinate on his force and instructed him, "I wish a list made of 30 good, trusty, intelligent men, all Jews." It was crucial to Roosevelt that these officers look unmistakably Jewish. As he told the subordinate, "Don't bother yourself to hunt up their religious antecedents. Take those who have the most pronounced Hebrew physiognomy. The stronger their ancestral marking, the better." The Jewish policemen selected for duty were brought to the commissioner for inspection. With his blue eyes and golden glasses, Roosevelt surveyed the assemblage, announcing, "Now I am going to assign you men to the most honorable service you have ever done, the protection of an enemy and the defense of religious liberty and free speech in the chief city of the United States. You all know who and what Dr. Alvart is. I am going to put you in charge of the hall where he lectures and hold you responsible for perfect good order there throughout the evening. I have no more sympathy with Jew baiting than you have. But this is a country where your people are free to think and speak and act as they choose in religious matters, as long as you do not interfere with the peace and comfort of your neighbors. And Dr. Alvart is entitled to the same privilege. It should be your pride to see that he is protected. That will be the finest way of showing your appreciation of the liberty you yourselves enjoy under the American flag." On the second night of Hanukkah, around 150 people gathered at Cooper Union, an iconic venue on the Lower East Side, to hear Olivart's much-anticipated speech. The press estimated that fully a third of those in attendance were policemen and detectives. Another third were Jews who had come in protest. And the last third consisted of Gentiles of varying nationalities who were presumably amenable to the speaker's agenda. Olivart took the stage at 8 that evening. His remarks inevitably veered into anti-Semitism, and the Jews in the crowd taunted him in turn with, quote, a perfect Niagara of hisses and cries, in the words of the New York Times. Despite the heckling, the galling grin plastered on Olivart's face remained unbroken. The night's greatest drama unfolded when Olivart denounced Jews for their odious peculiarities, in his words, which prompted an Eastsider named Louis Silverman to cock his arm, egg in hand. A reporter recounted, "A nice white egg performed a graceful parabola through the air in the direction of Olivart's smiling face. He danced aside with a degree of agility not indicated by his portly form, and the egg smashed and spluttered on the chair behind him." This episode would become part of Roosevelt's lore with the Jewish community. With great pride, he would routinely recall how Olivart delivered his violent harangues against the men of Hebrew faith, owing his safety to the fact that he was scrupulously protected by men of the very race which he was denouncing. Roosevelt understood that the sight of Jewish policemen selflessly guarding the German Jew hater did far more to undermine Olivart's repugnant ideas than preemptive censorship ever could have. Reflecting on the incident years later in his autobiography, Roosevelt remarked, "It was an object lesson to our people, whose greatest need it is to learn that there must be no division by class hatred, whether of creed against creed, nationality against nationality, section against section."
14: And a terrific job on the production, editing, and storytelling by our own Greg Hengler. And a special thanks to Arizona State History Professor Andrew Porwancher. Andrew is the author of American Maccabee, Theodore Roosevelt and the Jews. And what a story this is, and what an abject lesson in what it means to be an American. Roosevelt craftily asks, as police commissioner, that Jews not only protect him, but they protect this awful neo-Nazi and his right to speak freely. And this is one of our favorite free speech stories, right up there with David Gardner and his defense of neo-Nazis in Illinois, leading to the Skokie case. Gardner was himself Jewish. And of course, our favorite free speech story, John Adams defending the Redcoats in the Boston Massacre trial. The story of Theodore Roosevelt and the Jews here on Our American Stories. 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
14: And we continue with Our American Stories. Up next, the Dukes of Hazzard spent seven seasons regaling television viewers with the antics of a group of Southern cousins as they dealt with everyday life that somehow involved leaping over ramps in their iconic car, the General Lee. Opposing the cousins with all the skills of Barney Fife on Valium stood, among others, Commissioner Boss Hogg, a corrupt and greedy politician that managed to embody every Southern stereotype while still being a beloved character to many who watched the show. Played by longtime actor Sorrel Book, the man himself had a much wider range of skill and talents than the bumbling boss would have some believe. Let's take a listen to the story.
11: When you hear the name Boss Hogg, what do you think of? Most likely the corrupt boss of Hazzard County that was forever trying to entrap those rascally Duke boys and lock them up on one false charge after another.
12: Oh, glory be!
15: Glory, glory!
12: That Duke boys are going to be out of my hair for 2 years! Hallelujah!
11: You conjure up images of a bald, portly short man and his trusty sidekick Roscoe P. Coltrane, who together ruled Hazzard County, Georgia with an iron fist. You probably don't give much thought to the actor who portrayed Boss Hogg, Sorrel Book. After all, there was nothing particularly noteworthy about him, other than that he seemed to have perfected the buffoonish cartoon-like character that was Boss Hogg. But what if I told you that Sorrel Book, the man who played Boss Hogg of the Dukes of Hazzard, was actually a bona fide genius and a legitimate war hero? Would you believe me? Well, it is true. I'm Nick Ragone, host of the popular YouTube channel This Date in History with Nick Ragone, and we've been doing a series of videos on Hollywood heroes, the men and women of film and TV who served their country during wartime. So many of the people that we admired from the movies and TV also served in combat and rarely, if ever, spoke about it. People like Russell Johnson, the professor from Gilligan's Island, the guy flew 44 combat missions in the Pacific during World War II and received a Purple Heart. Art Carney of the Honeymooners also received a Purple Heart during World War II. Betty White and Bea Arthur, two of the Golden Girls, served in the Army and Marines respectively during the Second World War. The list of actors and athletes who have served during combat just goes on and on and on. But the person who has received the most interest by far in our series has been Sorrel Book, Boss Hogg, and it's not even close. People are absolutely stunned and fascinated to learn that Sorrel Book was the polar opposite of his most iconic character, Boss Hogg.
13: How's that truth serum was creeping into his domestic bliss?
15: Jefferson Davis, Hogg, you are a low-down polecat, if ever there was one.
16: Yeah, but Lulu Kims, I didn't mean what I said. That is, I meant it, but I didn't mean to say it.
15: No. I mean, what I mean is, I can't help for some compelling reason from saying anything but the awful truth.
16: That you married me for my money.
15: That was the only way to get it.
16: And I'm as big as a house.
15: Well, they're all different size houses.
16: And that when I went to the beauty parlor, it looked like I never got waited on.
15: Did you? I mean, didn't you? I mean, oh, I don't know what I mean. I just know that I can't help what's come over me.
16: Well, this is what's come over you.
15: The truth will out.
16: You are out.
11: It just goes to show that you should never judge a book by its cover, pun intended. You know, the word genius gets thrown around a lot, way too much, in fact. But in the case of Sorrel Book, it really does apply. The man was an honest-to-goodness genius, the kind with an IQ that's off the charts. You don't believe me? Try this on for size. Sorrel Book graduated. He graduated from Columbia University, one of the most prestigious and difficult colleges in the country at that time, at the age of 19. Mind you, most people are wrapping up high school or entering their freshman year at that age, and he's already earned a degree in drama. During his time at Columbia, he was a very accomplished Shakespearean actor, and he immediately went on to receive a master's degree from the Yale School of Drama, the premier program for serious thespians, by the time he was 21. So Sorrel Book is 21 years old, has degrees in drama from Columbia and Yale. He's already well-regarded and making a name for himself in the stage community. And what does he decide to do? He joins the United States Army. The Korean War had just begun, and there was a need for counterintelligence officers who were fluent in Korean and Chinese and who could help with translations, interrogations, counterintelligence operations, misinformation, and a whole bunch of other classified work. Well, the part I haven't told you yet is that Sorrel Book was also fluent in 12 languages, and as he put it, semi-fluent or conversational in 6 other languages. And those languages included Russian, Chinese, and Korean, among others, which came in really handy during the Cold War, and specifically the Korean War. Look, mastering more than a few languages is really, really hard. Being fluent in a dozen or so languages isn't only off the charts insanely difficult, but it probably made him one of only a handful of people on the planet at the time who was fluent or semi-fluent in more than a dozen languages, especially some really difficult ones. He quite literally could have done anything he wanted to. He was that brilliant. And yet he chose to serve his country at the onset of the Cold War, a time when the world was a pretty scary place. Remember, the Soviets had just acquired the atomic bomb a few years earlier. There was now a hot war in Korea that most Americans really didn't understand. The Red Scare in the U.S. was just beginning to take off. Our country was on edge, and there was still fatigue from World War II, remember. But Sorrel Book answered the call when he didn't have to. And that may be the most impressive thing about the guy. This wasn't World War II, which almost everyone felt compelled to assist in some way. This was the Korean War, a much different situation.
17: And for a man with this many options, this brilliant, to put his life and career on hold to serve his country is a pretty extraordinary thing to do.

0: identified with one character tend to denigrate or downgrade that role, or even run away from the character. Think Carol O'Connor with Archie Bunker, Robert Reed as Mike Brady, even Jason Alexander as George to some extent, because they don't want to be solely remembered for that, or sometimes they don't even love the character that much or even like them. The characters beneath them are not really who they are. But that was never the case with Sorrel Book. He played one of the most ridiculous characters in TV history, and I dare you to find a quote from him denigrating Boss Hogg or the show. You won't find it because it doesn't exist. You probably remember seeing him on MASH or Columbo, Gunsmoke, The Rockford Files, and a million other shows. You may not have always recognized him because as Boss Hogg, he actually wore a fat suit, believe it or not. And there's no way he could have known that The Dukes of Hazzard would be a smash hit and run for as long as it did, and that he would sort of be the breakout star in a way. That show wouldn't have been nearly as entertaining without him. And the thing that people remember about The Dukes of Hazzard is the car, the General Lee, Boss Hogg, and of course Daisy Duke, or more specifically Daisy Dukes. And so that's what we remember him for, Boss Hogg. It would have been nice to know all this about him while the show was running, but these heroes just didn't work that way. They weren't going to talk about themselves, and they rarely did. It certainly would have changed the way I looked at the character of Boss Hogg for sure. God bless this extraordinary man and patriot, Sorrel Book.
1: I bet there's a reward in all this big enough to choke a plow horse.
2: You just choke him, choke him.
1: Well, what are you standing there for, lead heads? Mount a massive manhunt.
3: Name the two of us, Mr. Hall.
1: Then spread out. I want Bo and Luke Duke.
2: And you get them. We're gone. Get one. Will you just... Oh, I'm sorry, shit.
4: Fighting the system like a two modern day Robin Hood.
5: And a terrific job on the storytelling, production, and editing by our own Greg Hengler. And a special thanks to Nick Rigone. You can find him on YouTube's This State in History. And what a story he told about Sorrel Book, the polar opposite of the character he played in The Dukes of Hazzard. And of course, he graduated from the Yale School of Drama, the best in the country, at the age of 21, and then decides to volunteer for the Korean War, being involved in the most important part of warfare, and that, of course, is counterintelligence. The story of Boss Hogg, that is, the man who played him, Sorrel Book, here on Our American Stories.
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3: News this hour from Town Hall. I'm Jason Walker. Texas judge has denied a bid from Minnesota to extradite an ICE officer wanted on assault charges.
4: A federal judge has refused to order Texas to extradite Immigration and Customs Enforcement Officer Christian Castro. Castro is charged in Minnesota with assault and falsely reporting a crime, accused of shooting 24-year-old Julio Cesar Sosa Celis in the leg at a Minneapolis home in January. Castro is also charged with falsely accusing Sosa Celis and another man of attacking an ICE officer under Texas law and barring extradition. Castro must be released after 90 days of detention, which is Thursday. Minnesota officials say they believe Castro could flee to Mexico. I'm Lisa Dwyer.
3: A federal judge clearing the way, at least temporarily, for President Trump's mail ballot security order to move forward. That comes just weeks before the midterm elections. More from correspondent Ken Lorman.
5: The order would standardize mail ballot envelopes and require states to provide the Postal Service with a list of eligible voters. The judge lifted her injunction after a recent Supreme Court ruling. Democratic-led states have filed a new lawsuit, but the administration says the measures are common sense safeguards designed to protect election integrity. Ken Lorman reporting.
3: The bad news? Well, it's not a cure. But the good news? Health officials approving a pancreatic cancer drug that does offer a new approach to treating the disease. The drug can block a protein that fuels the tumor growth in the vast majority of the pancreatic cancer cases. Patients who have been taking the drug say they nearly doubled their survival time. More on these stories, townhall.com.
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3: Well, much of the investigation still running. However, Russian hackers say they are behind a cyber attack targeting Norway's public digital services. Marcela Sanchez has an update on the story.
8: Pro-Russian hacker group Server Killers has claimed responsibility for a cyber attack that's affected multiple Norwegian government digital services. Media in Norway reported on a Telegram post in which the group said it had declared cyber war on Norway after the country renewed its security cooperation with Ukraine on August 23rd. A spokesperson for the Norwegian Digitalization Agency says the attack has been ongoing since Monday. The denial of service attacks aimed at blocking services, but the agency says it managed to keep them running. European countries remain on high alert. I'm Marcela Sanchez.
3: 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New inflation numbers moving the markets lower.
9: Stocks drifted through a quiet day of trading on Wall Street Wednesday. The S&P 500 index fell less than 0.1%. The Dow fell 0.2%. The Nasdaq Composite fell 0.1%. The muted trading followed a report that showed the rate of inflation remained stubbornly high in July. Another report showed economic growth was sluggish in spring. Treasury yields edged higher in the bond market following the updates on inflation and the economy. Higher oil prices have helped fuel rising inflation, though crude oil prices eased on Wednesday. Markets in Europe mostly gained ground. Damian Troisi, New York.
3: NVIDIA's latest quarterly results once again blowing past Wall Street's expectations as revenue for the computer chip company's high-end artificial intelligence chips soaring once again. Latest sign, spending remains very strong. More on these stories, townhall.com.
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13: 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Gary McNamara and Eric Harley talk about everything from politics to social issues and news of the day. Whether you're up late or you're just starting your day, welcome to the show from the Relief Factor Studios. 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
14: All across America, we are Red Eye Radio. He is Eric Harley, and I'm Gary McNamara. And so yesterday, the death of Tim Curry, also 80 years old.
15: Yeah.
14: And it's interesting because the first thing I think of is Home Alone 2. You know, like, well, what about the Rocky Horror Picture Show? And I went, are you kidding me? I was never into that at all.
15: I'm not a fan of musicals. And you know what? If people want to go and they want to do the cosplay and sing along, and that's great, whatever, that's fine. For me, it was a TV movie. Actually, it was a miniseries. It. Stephen King.
14: Oh, yeah, It. Yeah, yeah.
15: And his face in that makeup was perfect.
14: I agree with you.
15: Oh, my gosh, scary. And I thought,
14: that's the one in the cave, right?
15: Yeah, it's in the cave.
14: The kids,
15: And it starts with, you know, him hiding in the sewer drain.
14: Yeah, okay,
15: at first,
14: the
15: whole thing, and then the balloons and all of that. But his face in that clown makeup, I never had. You know, some people will tell you, oh man, I got a fear of clowns. I never had a fear of clowns until then, and it was just, all day scary. And Richard Thomas was in that movie. It was, you know.
14: Yes,
15: I'm not the biggest Stephen King fan. I just take it, you know, movie by movie, book by book, whatever. It's, you know, there are some that I like and some that are like, eh. Yeah. And that one, though.
14: And that's tough for you since you agree with his politics.
15: Oh, I'm such a big fan of his politics. I 100% agree. It's a big tent here at Red Eye Radio.
14: Not that big of a tent.
15: It's not that big. And it wouldn't be a circus tent with clowns, I'll tell you that right now. But I don't know, maybe it's growing up with those TV movies that came out. I think of Kurt Russell as Elvis. I think of all these great movies that were made for TV movies. And this was a Stephen King miniseries, basically. And it was man, it was Tim Curry in that makeup. I didn't know that he had suffered a stroke a few years ago, and he had basically been trying to recover since. And I saw an interview with him. This goes back several months, and I had no idea. I had no idea. You know, when Dolly Parton passed, we didn't really know of her cancer. There was something going on. We knew when her sister put out the message saying, we need you to pray for Dolly. And then Dolly came out and said, hey, there's nothing wrong. She's, you know, I'm fine. God bless my sister, but I'm going to be around for a long time, and that kind of thing. But when artists kind of keep that to themselves, and I think I thought immediately of Norm Macdonald, who never, he was battling cancer, they say, for over 10 years.
14: Yep.
15: Never once brought it up. And, you know, his last stand-up bit he did on Letterman, which was his last appearance on Letterman, like in Letterman's last week on CBS, he cried at the end because Letterman gave him so much airtime over the years. But I had to wonder, you know, after he had passed, how much of that was, you know, he knew that this was, you know, it was just that it was the end of an era, but also at that time he was battling his illness. So there's a lot of stuff that you don't see by these famous people. And it is actually by design. The word is Norm Macdonald didn't want people to think of him in that way. They wanted him to think of him because of his comedy. And you could probably, I don't know this, you could probably apply that to Dolly Parton. She's somebody who's adored. She probably didn't want to burden people with her illness and have them all concerned. She wants everybody to be happy. You know, and I don't know about Tim Curry, because he did eventually talk about his stroke, but dying at the age of 80, because he had said during the interview, you know, every day is a challenge. He had been recovering for quite some time of this stroke, and every day was a challenge. And again, this goes back several months ago is when I saw it. And I don't know exactly, I can't remember when that stroke happened, but he said he had been fighting to recover from that stroke and had limited mobility since.
14: You know, because you think about it, when you're a celebrity and you have a very, very sad story, you know, of sickness. For example, Christina Applegate.
15: Yeah, yeah.
14: From Married with Children.
15: Yeah, who battles MS.
14: Yeah, and she was in the hospital for a while there. Yeah. Just got out, a couple of weeks ago, yeah. Again.
15: Right.
14: And she talks publicly, about it. Now, she doesn't have, you know, for example, she's not active, really.
15: Right.
14: You know, she was in a couple of things. Mm-hmm. But, you know, it's extremely sad. I don't mind it if they do that. It doesn't bother me at all.
15: Yeah.
14: I still,
15: if they talk about it, or
14: if they talk about their illness.
15: Oh, no. I think their intent is to help people and say, hey, you know, for those going through it, a progressive MS is very, very, very tough.
14: And it makes me appreciate, because, you know, remember when Married with Children was controversial? Now you see, well, it would be today for the woke. It would be.
15: Yeah.
14: But, if it could, like on YouTube, all the clips are there. I mean, because I just let it run, and all of a sudden there's a bunch of Married with Children. Mm. By the way, the greatest populist speech ever in the history of Hollywood was Al Bundy and the beer tax. The best ever.
15: Yeah.
14: Best ever populist speech that's ever been done. J.D. Vance will never come close to that. But Al Bundy did.
15: Yeah.
14: But she had such an incredible, I mean, her timing, her comedic timing, was some of the best I've ever seen from a young actor ever.
15: Yeah.
14: I mean, she was just, and the dumber she was, the better she could pull it off. And I don't think it's appreciated, because Married with Children was just viewed by some as sort of a B comedy.
15: Kind of a throwaway,
14: A throwaway, and it wasn't. I mean, it was.
15: It was well written.
14: Well done. Extremely, the, and with age, it's like a fine wine.
16: Yeah, yeah.
14: You know, because just of the topics that they cover, mm-hmm. and that, you know, basically they're the Babylon Bee. Nothing is sacred right. at all. It's sort of like right. the Mad Magazine, whatever, on everything, and everybody's in on the joke, and everybody is laughing. But her sense of comedic timing, to me, is some of the best I've ever seen on TV. She was that good at it, and was so young in doing it. But I tell you one thing about it. I'll never forget when I worked at a radio station one time, and everybody except me, and maybe a couple of other people, they were all into the Rocky Horror Picture Show, and it got to be Halloween, and somebody had to come on, Gary, you got to.
16: No,
14: I don't want to go.
16: No,
14: so I went. I was in the other room. I watched like 3 seconds of it. I go, not into it, guys.
16: It's not my thing.
14: Yeah, I just and you know what they said to me? Mm. We sat and watched your Buffalo Bills lose another Super Bowl with you. That was so as if I owed them. Then, I owed them to watch the Rocky Horror Picture Show, and I was like, I just don't, not in. It just doesn't do anything for me. I would just,
16: Tim Curry had a great comedy timing. You know, he was very good.
14: Oh, and in Home Alone 2?
16: Yeah.
14: He was fantastic in it. Absolutely fantastic.
16: Yeah. But I'll never look at clowns the same because of him.
14: I thought he was great in it.
16: You know, because you can put makeup, right, on people. And their faces and their facial features kind of disappear. That didn't happen in that movie with him. It actually accentuated. And I think
14: that's great.
16: Maybe the makeup artists who were responsible for that knew that. And the casting agents and everyone knew that it actually brought out his facial features that made him look scary. And that is tough to do.
14: What a great observation.
16: You know, it wasn't, you could have put, I guess, a number of people, actors, in that makeup. But Tim Curry's eyes, his big eyes, and then his mouth, and because the clown had fangs, his mouth with the fangs, you can't duplicate that it would be hard to duplicate that. That's his facial features coming through that makeup. And that was the monster part. The clown isn't the monster. He made the clown the monster. And that was actually pretty scary to me. I mean, it was just well done. I don't freak out over horror movies, but that was well done. Well done. And, you look at performers. And it's, you know, you see, thinking of Tim Curry at the age of 80, thinking of Dolly Parton at the age of 80, and that's because, well, thanks to, and she would have said this, she said it many times, thanks to surgery, most of her body wasn't 80.
14: No, but that's a great point. There are some people that are ageless. I can't imagine an 80-year-old Tim Curry. Can't imagine an 80-year-old Dolly Parton.
16: Well, Dolly's mindset, her energy,
14: the stereotype of it, right? The stereotype of an 80-year-old, what you would expect from the average person who is slowed down, a little bit, you know, a little bit hunched over,
16: and right?
14: You could never imagine Tim Curry like that. Could never imagine Dolly Parton like
16: that. No, she, and every time she went out, she presented herself exactly in the same manner, energy-wise, smile, sense of humor, and, of course, the makeup and the hair and the outfit, all of it. She knew, this is what my audience, this is what the public expects of me, and this is who I am as a person, so that's who I'm going to be.
14: You know, you think about it, the makeup and the hair and everything else, yet she related to the common person, unlike, I don't know, she crossed all cultural boundaries, all political boundaries, cultural boundaries, music boundaries, whatever. Yeah. She just crossed everything. It didn't matter that she had the big hair, the makeup, the glittery clothes. None of that mattered.
15: Nobody.
14: Everybody got who she was. There was, she was viewed as genuine.
15: Yes.
14: With
15: I was about to
14: all
15: say,
14: the artificial stuff.
15: There is no one that has been more genuine while on the outside presenting, let's just face it, not very genuine.
14: Exactly.
15: You know, think about that.
14: I know.
15: Because it would be easy, you know, to just say, well, she's all hair and makeup. She's all hair and makeup, and also what was on the inside as a person was extremely genuine. I don't think anybody has ever, except for Gene Simmons, a kiss, worn that much makeup, that big a hair, heels that high, and then come off as a mostly grounded person as well.
14: Yeah. Yeah.
15: But maybe those two people, the only ones ever. But she was, and she was
14: loved. But you never saw Gene Simmons in his heyday, you know, because he was always in the makeup.
15: Right.
14: You didn't see a lot of interviews.
15: Right.
14: She was who she was with the makeup.
15: Day one. Day one.
14: That would be the difference, I would
15: and
14: say.
15: And she quit a successful show, leaving the Porter Wagoner show, went on her own, and knew she had more, you know, to offer as an artist. And her work speaks for itself. I mean, if you want to talk about global respect that crossed genres.
14: Yeah.
15: I mean, when she was nominated, you know, in the whole Rock and Roll Hall of Fame thing, people went, really? And then you think, well, I mean, she had some pop hits. And also, again, you think about the trendsetter that she was in terms of her work, what she created as music, as a songwriter and performer, you know, and probably maybe with hair and makeup, too. You know, she encouraged people, some women out there, but it was really about her as a person, you know. So, sad to hear about Tim Curry. I hate that anybody would have to suffer for any amount of time after a stroke or whatever illness. Certainly still reeling, you know, from the death of Dolly Parton, no doubt.
14: We are Red Eye Radio.
15: Brought to you by FPPF, Fuel Power Max.
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26: We're on radio. He's Eric Carlin. I'm Gary McNamara. Do you remember just a couple of weeks ago when AOC was doing that interview and she was saying, well, that woke one, you know, that was, you know, that was old stuff. You
16: right.
26: know,
16: we've gone from that. Moved on.
26: And we went, what are you talking about? Hmm. You haven't moved on at all. And then she said, well, are you a member of you're not a member of the DSA. No. Well, you're a member of the New York. Oh, yeah. The local one, but not the national. And we went, she's trying to separate herself from the DSA. That's not going to work.
16: No.
26: The national DSA is going to say, what are you talking about? Are you trying to say you're not a part of us? Because the whole thing where she talked about woke one, oh, that was just a silly thing that happened because of the times or whatever.
16: Yeah.
26: We go, what are you talking about? Woke two is worse than woke one.
16: Yes.
26: Well, AOC rejoins the DSA after membership lapse of 7 years.
16: Yeah, of course.
26: She had to. I'm sure she heard from the DSA. Don't you dare try to separate yourself from us.
16: Well, no, that's the look. You can't. The radicals lead, and you cannot try. And there's no way you can't get out of it.
15: You and I have been predicting this stuff for years. You know, at some point you become the oppressor if you're not going to be as radical or more radical than the most radical of the left, then you're out and they'll come after you.
26: And it's really interesting. The DSA said it decided to disclose AOC's membership details amid reports that she could run for president in the next election cycle. I'm telling you, it came from that interview where she tried to distance herself from the DSA. Oh, yeah, I'm a part of the DSA local chapter of New York, but not the national. Oh, no, not the national, no. And they just let it go. And you and I both said at the time, we went, I wonder if the national DSA is going to allow her to get away with it. Nope.
15: Nope.
26: You cannot try to. And that's what she was, the whole concept of that interview, she was trying to set herself up as a moderate.
15: Yeah.
26: Oh, what happened then? And that was because of 2020. But, I mean, yeah, that's, I forgot the word she used.
15: Right.
26: But she tried to poo-poo it. That's no big deal.
15: Right.
26: Oh, no, I'm not a part of the national DSA, just the local in New York.
15: Uh-huh.
26: Sorry, AOC.
15: Can't get away with that.

0: With SRN News, I'm Jason Walker. Kids under 18 will soon be seeing a host of changes in their Instagram and Facebook experience thanks to an historic $18 billion settlement Meta Platforms reached yesterday with 48 U.S. states and a handful of U.S. territories. Flash flooding in Tibet, along with the border of Nepal and China as well. At least 200 people are dead. Estimates of those missing ranging from 1,000 up to 1,800. Authorities in Pakistan are now speaking out on what caused that fire in a hospital, saying it was triggered by an exploding air conditioning unit. 14 infants were killed. One baby was rescued. In closing arguments set to begin in the murder trial of Lindsay Claney later today in Massachusetts. SRN News.
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12: We are Red Eye Radio. He is Eric Harley, and I'm Gary McNamara. Oh, my gosh. Oh,
13: what? Geez, what?
12: You got it.
13: What do you have? What?
12: What's happening? What?
13: What is it?
12: Mark Kelly. He was on with Peppermint Patty on Now.
13: Yeah.
12: That's Jen Psaki, people who don't know.
13: Right.
12: Listen to this, all right? You and I have not talked about this off the air.
13: Okay. Yeah.
12: On Wednesday's broadcast of MSN, What Time Is It?, the briefing with Peppermint Patty, Senator Mark Kelly said Secretary of War Pete Hegseth's attitude that the U.S. military is all about killing people is not healthy. He said, I think the Secretary of Defense has done the members of the military a big disservice by the way he's been conducting himself on the job, getting on stage, talking about about focusing on the military being lethal. That attitude from the top, it's not healthy for members of the military to hear this. I mean, just the stuff he was saying today, so you could see why officers who have attended service academies, imagine if you went to West Point and every day you were walking by a plaque where it says when the law and orders are in conflict, you follow the law, and then you think about that, and you think about some of the things the military is being asked to do. And then you have a Secretary of Defense that's talking about setting records, 10,000 targets struck in this period of time, and now we set a new record, 12,000. Mm-hmm. What an idiot.
13: Yeah.
12: That's what the military is about. We live in a society. You know, it was the same thing. You know, you saw how many people were deported from Washington.
13: Yeah.
12: You saw that, right?
13: Yeah.
12: Last weekend. Thousands.
13: Yep.
12: Not a peep. Americans want things done. They don't want to know how the sausage is made. And that's what Mark Kelly is doing there. That's the reason that the military exists. Military exists to defend the United States of America and to protect our national interests. How do you do that? How does the military do that? You kill people.
13: Yeah. You have to defend the U.S. And how do you defend the U.S.? You kill people.
12: You kill the enemy. There's nothing immoral about saying that. And this is where Mark Kelly, you know, he sort of goes along. It's interesting because he is out in space a lot. Remember when he was talking to that blogger, liberal blogger on the steps of somewhere. And she said, we really don't need billionaires. You know, you're right. We really don't need billionaires. Do you have a mind of your own or you're out in space somewhere, sir?
13: Well, no.
12: I mean, it's like that.
13: For the longest time, he stayed quiet on issues. He wouldn't say. He wouldn't answer questions. And now you're right. He just seems to follow wherever the radicals are going.
12: Right. And I don't agree with everything Hegseth has done, but I do agree with his focus on ensuring that the military is not a woke organization.
13: Right.
12: Whose job is to make everybody happy. It's about defeating the enemy, and to defeat the enemy, you got to kill people.
13: Yep.
12: And so when he talks about setting a record for targets, when you say that, what does that do? When you're the Secretary of Defense, Secretary of War, whatever, when you're in charge of the military,
13: yeah,
12: and you're out there saying, we just set a record by targeting 14,000 instead of 12,000, what does that tell your enemy? We're better at getting you.
13: We'll find you.
12: That's a... You say that because it's a deterrent.
13: Yep.
12: You know, for somebody being an astronaut, he really seems like he has no clue on so many different issues.
13: No, I mean, that's... he has been completely clueless. Yeah. But we're learning his convictions. The military killing people? That shouldn't be a thing? Well, then what would they do? Take their weapons away? Have them become, no offense to mall cops? Stop terrorists. If you attack us, we'll throw our keys at you.
12: Yeah.
13: It's you're just absolutely
12: but he does
13: clueless.
12: But he does hit a nerve with a significant portion of the population that doesn't want to know what you actually have to do.
13: Well, but this
12: and
13: is
12: I think the immigration thing was perfect.
13: Yeah.
12: We're still doing the same thing. Yeah. It's just they're not publicizing it. The American public is fine with it.
13: Well, and here's another thing, too. What is he doing here? He's slowly...
12: I'm talking about immigration, though. I was just,
13: right.
12: I was using the immigration. Okay.
13: Sure. But what is he doing here overall? Slowly following the DSA.
12: Yeah. Yep.
13: Because if the military, if we get to a point where the military didn't kill people, well, we don't need the military. First of all, we don't need a budget for the military, and then we don't need the military. That's right off the DSA playbook. That's part of their goal, their mission. So he's jumping onto it by saying it differently, but it's the same idea. And that's it. Immigration, same thing. Open borders. And he's absolutely clueless. You've got to look, if you're going to be radical, you've got to lead, Senator Kelly. You can't just go out there and go, oh, yeah, well, we should be, and then soft walk basically the same ideas. Nope.
12: But it is, again, there is the what's significant is he realizes, and that's why I use immigration as an example, that the American public knows what these organizations do. They want them to do it, but don't talk about what you actually do.
13: No. Yeah, don't.
12: He understands. Don't let us know. Yeah. You know, it's like the public on the national debt. They don't care.
13: No.
12: You take the polling. Look at the polling when you take the polling on the debt. Do something about it. We need to do something about it. And then you ask them, should we spend more money in order to care of everybody? What's more important, spending more money or the debt? Spending more money wins every time. Or it's the same thing where the public says, we got to do something about the debt. How do we do it? Well, you get rid of wasteful spending and you get rid of foreign aid, and that solves the problem. All right, where would you cut the budget?
13: Right.
12: Does the budget need to be cut? Absolutely. Where would you cut it? And those would be the only two things. And it doesn't get you to where you need. And everything else the public wishes to increase public spending on, but doesn't want to pay any more taxes.
13: Right.
12: So a lot of what happens here, the reason that the Democrats can do what they do and the reason the Republicans can move more left on economics is because the people of the United States and a growing number of the people of the United States, what is the percentage? I don't know. Polls don't ask these kind of questions. Say one thing, but when you ask them to explain it, when they explain it, it's the exact opposite of what they claim they want.
13: Yeah.
12: Or they just don't want to talk about it. Don't tell us how the sausage is made.
13: Right.
12: We don't want to be a part of that. That's somebody else. No, that's your responsibility as a citizen to know what's going on. You need to know what the military's about. You need to pay attention as a citizen and know what they're doing. You don't sit there and just go, well, that's what they do. I'm in support of it, but I don't want to think about it. Well, that's the reality of the real world.
13: Yep.
12: And so I credit Hegseth, and I've criticized Hegseth, and so have you. We have no problem doing it.
13: Right.
12: But not on this case.
13: No.
12: Because number one, when he does that, that's the reality of what the military is about.
13: Well, you know,
12: and it's also about the fact that he's promoting how the military is getting better when it comes to targeting. We shouldn't be talking about the fact that we can target more particular areas than we could ever before, and that we're a much more efficient military than we were before, because that entails killing people, and we can't promote that. Of course we can.
13: Absolutely.
12: That's what deters the enemy.
13: Yes, we're coming after you. We'll find you.
12: Yeah.
13: We will hunt you down, and we will take you out.
12: Mark Kelly tried to promote himself as a moderate. He's anything but.
13: No, he's a radical. And he's a weak radical. That's the problem. He can't come up with the real conviction.
12: He's a wimp radical.
13: He's just a wimp. And this is the problem, Senator Kelly. In space, no one can hear you cry. Maybe that's why he stayed up there so long.
12: But you know something, Eric? It's childish.
13: Yeah.
12: It's a senator, for God's sakes. It's childish. Shut up.
13: It is. It is.
12: You know, we know you go on with Peppermint Patty, and she's clueless.
13: Yeah.
12: And you go on with Peppermint Patty, and she views you as Chuck. Oh, Chuck. Oh, Chuck. I love you, Chuck. I love you, Chuck.
13: Yeah.
12: And so you believe you can say whatever without, again, this is another case where the Democrats cannot handle cross-examination of their opinion.
13: Right.
12: Because that's the reality about the military. That's why they exist. To destroy things and kill people. And that's what he said. He shouldn't be promoting that, because that's what Hegseth's been promoting. Targets and being lethal.
13: Yep.
12: Killing the enemy. Well, you can't say what the military is actually there to do. We can't do that. That's so unprofessional. No, it's not. It's realistic.
13: This is, again, you know, he just wants to soft walk this through. Because it really is right out of the DSA playbook.
12: And then he made the case. And then the Tomahawk missile goes into that school. And was that ours? And did it kill those children? There's no relation between the two.
13: Right.
12: Being lethal and targeting the military, the U.S. military, is not targeting children and innocents. And that's the point. That's the perverted point he's trying to make. That's the lie he's attempting to promote.
13: Exactly.
12: He's trying to get there in the long race, saying that if you talk about, you know, a military that's lethal and more efficient, that means you're going to target children. That's what he's trying to say.
13: Yeah. Yes.
12: God.
13: I mean, he's clueless, and he's a liar.
12: Yeah.
13: Or he's very clueless and doesn't know the purpose of the military.
12: And I think he does.
13: I think he does.
12: Yeah, I think he does. We are Red Eye Radio.
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0: And here's the thing. Again, he's a liar, but he's also ignorant. He doesn't know how to express himself at all.
1: That's good. I like that. That's true. He doesn't.
0: Because you can be both at the same time. He's lying. He knows the purpose of the military, but he doesn't know how to express his own convictions. That's what makes him a weak radical.
1: And I don't base it just on that. You know, one of the things that really you and I went, whoa, when he started talking was the interview he did with that blogger. And she was like, you know, a ditz. I'm sorry. She was a ditz.
0: Yeah.
1: He was a ditz. She was a ditz.
0: Yeah.
1: I don't think there should be billionaires. Do you agree with me? Oh, yeah, I can see your point. There really shouldn't be billionaires. Shut up.
0: Yeah. Yeah.
1: God, I mean, we're dealing with people with kindergarten mentality.
0: No, that's it. I've heard a lot of that, by the way. I've seen a lot of that on some podcasts that just pop up randomly on YouTube. And I'm like, okay, I'll bite, you know. And I really shouldn't, because I know what's coming. You know, and it's like, well, they're all trying to control us, and they're all trying to do this, and they're all trying to do that, and the big corporations are in on it.
1: And so
0: it's blah, blah, blah, blah, blah.
1: And so the solution should be the ultimate monopoly of the government spending money that isn't theirs, where they really aren't accountable to anybody anymore.
0: Right. And by the way, these are individuals, the two of these individuals are making, I know, millions of dollars a year themselves. And I'm thinking, wow, you're just throwing everything out, baby and bathwater, all of it. You know, I just, way to go populist, you know? It's just maddening sometimes.
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3: News this hour from Town Hall. I'm Jason Walker. It has long been considered one of the most frightening diseases known to mankind. Now there is hope. Hope for those suffering from pancreatic cancer. Here's Ed Donahue.
4: It's called Diraxonrasib with the brand name ResonQ. The daily pills block a mutated protein that fuels tumor growth in more than 90% of pancreatic cancer cases. Patients who got the new treatment live for a median of 13.2 months compared with 6.7 months for people on chemotherapy. One oncologist says this is not a cure, but it's the best option they've ever had. Pancreatic cancer is among the most deadly forms because it is hard to detect before it starts spreading to other organs. Earlier this year, former Nebraska Senator Ben Sasse described on CBS's 60 Minute how he had less pain while taking Diraxonrasib. Ed Donahue, Washington.
3: Federal Reserve Governor Lisa Cook says the Trump administration has no legal basis to remove her from the central bank's governing board. Her response to renewed threats from the White House came in a letter late Wednesday. Well, the United States has plans to add another nuclear microreactor system to the U.S. military bases.
5: The U.S. Army plans to add nuclear microreactors at 5 military bases from New York to Texas as a reliable source of energy independent of the commercial electric grid. The Trump administration is pushing to develop the next generation of nuclear power, including billions in loans for large nuclear reactors to meet the skyrocketing power demand from data centers, and a program to boost advanced reactor designs and projects for military and civilian use. The Army expects that more than 20 nuclear microreactors will be built and operated. I'm Lisa Dwyer.
3: More on these stories at townhall.com.
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3: It's been troublesome in the past, and officials fear it could happen again. Law enforcement in Minnesota hoping for a peaceful state fair event this year, free from Somali gang violence. Here's correspondent Laura Winters with the story.
7: Ramsey County Sheriff Bob Fletcher is trying to get out ahead of the situation by calling out Somali gang activity ahead of the Minnesota State Fair. The sheriff sending out more than 200 letters to young people ages 16 to 22 across the Twin Cities, warning them that attending the fair with known gang members could result in arrests and prosecution. The warnings follow civil lawsuits filed by Minnesota Attorney General Keith Ellison against two Somali gangs. The lawsuits allege the gangs are planning violent confrontations at the fair, including social media posts advertising the biggest battle of the summer.
3: Breaking news and analysis at townhall.com. Authorities in Montana say the Billings community is still reeling following that incident Sunday when a gunman shot and killed 8 relatives and then himself. Yellowstone County Sheriff Kent O'Donnell.
8: Rounds were heard prior to law enforcement's arrival. Law enforcement confronted the suspect in the front yard of the residence. He retreated into the house. At that same time, there was smoke coming from the house. More gunshots could be heard in the house, and the suspect fled out the back of the house into the backyard and took his own life.
3: A gunman, a man in his mid-40s, killed 8 members of his own family. Officials say one was a grandparent, his parents, his sister, and his sister's children. Sheriff says the investigation is continuing. More on these stories at townhall.com.
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13: Now, it's Red Eye Radio. Gary McNamara and Eric Harley talk about everything from politics to social issues. And news of the day. Whether you're up late or you're just starting your day, welcome to the show from the Relief Factor Studios. 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
14: All across America, we are Red Eye Radio. He is Eric Harley and I'm Gary McNamara. Good morning. I have no idea where to start today. These are the, you know, this is the hardest part of the show. Yeah, there's so much insanity out there. I never know where to begin. I never know where to start.
15: Well, there used to be a top of the pile, bottom of the pile, yeah. Right?
14: Yes.
15: Bottom of the pile would be stuff like, you know, something Miley Cyrus said.
14: Top of the pile.
15: I shouldn't say that because she had some very kind words about Dolly Parton.
14: That's what I'm going to say. Yeah. But even now in 2026,
15: yeah.
14: You know, what did Miley Cyrus have to say? I love Dolly Parton.
15: Yeah.
14: Well, my God, how controversial is that?
15: I know. Well, it used to be where it was clearly there was a, I don't know, a pecking order of the stories. There was the alpha story, mm-hmm. and then you get down to the crap toward the end of our show. And the people that listen to the end of our show, they know that. Many of them tune in just for that.
14: For the crap.
15: So, no, but it was so easy to prioritize. The stack just kind of built itself. And now everything floats to the top. And it's like, well, what do I do with this?
14: And by the way, people might think I'm joking. I'm not joking.
15: No.
14: I mean, I've got all these stories in front of me, and it was, you know, it's like, okay, I was looking at the clock. It was like midnight, okay, 1 minute after, 2 minutes after, 3 minutes after. I have no idea where to start.
15: Yeah.
14: I have no idea. I mean, it's not like we haven't prepared.
15: Right.
14: You know, it's not like we don't have things to talk about. It's like, I don't know how to prioritize them, because how do you prioritize the opposition that's full of insanity? How do you prioritize insanity?
15: Oh, man, it was... So much analysis about where the insanity is.
14: Throughout
15: the entire day.
14: Where do you think we should start?
15: Who made the really good point? Hold on. about what's his name? So much of the stuff obviously is the reaction to the death of Dolly Parton, and that is worthy of rising to the top. Certainly. There's some very sweet stories along the way, but then you get into the political thing, because we have to remind ourselves we're still in the election season. We're, you know, now just weeks away from the midterm, and what the liberal left says, and what's his name? I'm blanking on his name the other day, who asked Jesse Waters if he was circumcised, and New York Post had
14: El Sayed.
15: Yeah. New York Post.
14: All right.
15: We got it.
14: No. You want to? We can start there.
15: Okay.
14: All right. We can start there because here it is. Okay. Yeah, this is on Fox. Okay. Right. Good.
15: Okay. Good.
14: See, people are watching or listening to us as we workshop where to go with the show today.
15: Right.
14: Because this is
16: Abdul Al-Sayed, who is, we all know, is running for senator in Michigan.
15: Right.
16: Molly Hemingway on it yesterday on Fox
15: News.
16: Okay, sorry. See, we did not plan this, by the way.
15: No, we didn't.
16: No, none of this is planned. No. All right, here we... Then again, is anything ever planned? No. All right, here we go.
17: It was fascinating to hear him talking about some of these issues. I can't quite get over his comparison of the sex change procedures on children to circumcision. I do think people need to know how horrific those surgeries are for children who are subjected to them. They cause lifelong trauma, no sexual happiness for the rest of their lives. Cutting off the healthy body parts of children is an unforgivable thing to be that blithe about. And he should be thinking much more about it. But the entire interview, the Hassan Piker situation, you know, he gives this limited response to this person who's a virulent bigot and yet continues to campaign with him and continues to support him. And other Democrats are doing the same. You know, you saw Hakeem Jeffries speaking out a bit against Hassan Piker, but did he say no money should go to this campaign until he renounces the virulent anti-Semitism and hatred of the person that he's campaigning with?
16: So the Abdul Al-Sayed comments the other day from Jesse Waters is what we played, and this is where he tried to compare that to circumcision and kept saying, this is healthcare. You'd want to deny children healthcare. And as we said, it is pure evil perversion.
18: Oh, yeah.
16: And the Democrats, this is mainstream in the Democratic Party, actually support it. Now, since you got us going here, all right, since you got us going, let's go to Fox News again and Colorado Democratic Governor Jared Polis on Hassan Piker, since she brought that up. See, one thing just rolls into another.
18: Yeah.
16: All right, here we go. All right.
18: Go ahead.
19: What do you think should be done about Hassan Piker from the Democratic establishment's point of view?
20: Well, look, I mean, both parties are big tents, but also the media is a big tent. And, you know, I've always been of the mind myself where I go on shows and take on people I disagree with. I mean, look at the network I'm on right now. I'm never afraid to go with any of your hosts on this show or anywhere else. So, I mean, as long as you maintain true to your principles, you know, I think it's fine to go on anywhere, talk to anybody.
16: Yeah, he cannot. You're talking about one of the you could say even a bigger evil racist promoting violence and death from those he disagrees with. You know, you can make the case he's worse than David Duke was in his time.
18: Yeah.
16: And they can't, you know, they can't denounce it. So, I mean, but that right there, everything we just played, that's the challenge that we have. The insanity, the racism, the misogyny coming from mainstream Democrats is just, it's mind-boggling. And you could hear it from Molly Hemingway saying, my God, did you hear anyone from the Democratic Party come out and criticize Abdul Al-Sayed for actually promoting child genital mutilation? Did you hear one Democrat come out and say, this is ridiculous, we've got to move away from this? And I mean, in Congress, I'm not talking about for, you know, I'm sure, you know, when Bill Maher gets a hold of it, he'll just go, what in the hell is, you know, what in the hell is going on? I will say this, Bill Maher, I've got to edit it first before I play it because he uses the F word a couple of times.
15: Mm-hmm.
16: But he was talking about the Democrats and John Ossoff from Georgia,
15: yeah,
16: and talking about right. The fact that, you know, he's Jewish.
15: Yeah,
16: you can't Democrats can't support that. Democrats are absolutely anti-Semitic. The party now, this isn't a right winger. This is Bill Maher. Now Bill Maher, I'm sure, is viewed as a right winger. But, I mean, it's just every single day when I get a couple of hours sleep after the show's over, I wake up, and within 10 minutes, I'm like, it's another insane day. Absolutely insane day. And nobody in that party that currently is serving, except maybe Fetterman once in a while, stands up and says, stop this!
18: You know, it's and Fetterman really, it always falls on deaf ears, of course, with his own party. It's never going to go anywhere, but it's and I know, coming from like the editorial board of the New York Post, they had something on it, and
15: this was the other afternoon. And basically, let me see if I can get this headline. Here it is from the editorial board at the New York Post. Abdul El-Sayed's freakish circumcision ploy shows he's not only a hater, but a weirdo, too. And I know, and it's funny because weirdos used a lot around the New York Post. But there was another story that they did, and I don't have that one in front of me, from the New York Post as well, saying, look, you know, this actually has a potential fallout for the rest of his party. If there's not that pushback from the party to go, yeah, he totally had that wrong. That's not, you know, you can't make that comparison and say they're the same and blah, blah, blah, blah, blah. But the problem is, I would argue beyond that and say, well, the party can't come back and say, well, we can't be saying that. You're pushing for it. Your party is legally battling for it in a number of states and has been for now years, so that children can have their genitals mutilated, irreversible surgery, and if the parents try and step in, there will be intervention from the states. That's what you guys are. So Al-Sayed's comments, you know, his ridiculous comparison and all of that is just part of it. And yeah, it's in the height here now of the, you know, the here we are in the home stretch of this political season. But it is not anything new. They have been building toward this as a party.
16: It's
15: and
16: not,
15: they all own it.
16: I'm sorry, but stop soft selling it, New York Post. Don't say weirdo. Say filthy, evil perversion of the Democrats.
15: Yeah.
16: Who agree with El-Sayed in Michigan.
15: Yes.
16: The members. And this is, by the way, that they vote for what they wish to do here. It's a filthy, evil perversion that people should go and be in jail for years.
15: Yeah.
16: When they do something like this. And it's mainstream in the Democrat Party. It's not,
15: it is.
16: It's not fringe. It is absolutely mainstream. And we waited because we're here to Thursday. And when was that said? Monday?
15: Yeah, was that Monday night?
16: Monday? You know, Monday, we're Thursday, and you don't hear, there's no outrage in the Democrat Party. How can the Democrat Party go from what it was when my grandfather helped create the Democratic Party in the town that I grew up in when he immigrated from Canada?
15: Right.
16: And so this goes back to the, you know, probably 1920, 1921, whatever. My grandfather, though, would not be a Democrat today. He had moved away by the time, you know, you got to the, you know, 60s, 70s. He didn't agree with the, you know, the racism of the Democratic Party, the Jim Crow of the Democratic Party, whatever. In fact, the reason he did it is the town that he was in, there was only the Republican Party. There was no Democrat Party. And
15: right.
16: He just thought, when he moved from Canada way back then, he just thought that if he moves to the United States, there has to be a two-party system in there.
15: Yeah.
16: Which is why, that's what my dad told me.
15: Right.
16: But it's a, you know, the party, you know, the racism that they had, though, you know, Jim Crow and everything else, that came directly from them. And it seems as if they're not trying to change at all at this particular point. But when you see it, when you hear them say it and try to frame it as something moral, as health care, as Syed tried to do the other day, when it's an absolutely the most filthy, evil perversion, I won't say the most, because their anti-Semitism, they're wishing for death for health care executives or people who disagree with them politically, has gone to levels that I thought I would never see before. I would never see in this country from a major political party.
15: Yeah, no, same thing here. And I think this is the story, the other story. I just clicked on it. Our computer's kind of slow. That's shocking. And it's also from the New York Post, and it was written by Bethany Mandel, an opinion piece. Abdul El-Sayed's "Are You Circumcised?" blunder could cost Dems and create greater party fracture. We'll see about that. I mean, it has the potential. They know this close to the election. The reason is it got so much attention. He didn't phrase it the way they've been phrasing it. What have they been using? That this is health care. This is care when you mutilate the genitals of a child. That it is, they use the word care. He didn't use the word care. He used a, you know, a word that really got everybody's attention. And I think because he was on Jesse Waters, more attention because it's a bigger audience than MS at the time. And he...
16: MS at the time.
15: MS at the current moment. He used that, and then it went viral online. It went viral immediately, like right after the show aired. And that's the problem. He wasn't saying, well, gender care, gender care, gender care, gender care. He wasn't saying that for children, you know, because that's how they try and hide it. You know, they put it in some kind of little care package. Well, that's not how it works. That's not what it is. And he's not the first to think this way. He just used the wrong language, and I think that's what Democrats have a problem with.
16: You know, one of the problems is, and it's something that we brought up, where he said to Jesse Waters, "You really want to go there?" As if he has this confidence that he has the 100% moral right.
15: Yeah.
16: Or excuse me, the that he has the 100% moral argument behind him, and that like he was, what are you talking about? I mean, come on, it's just normal. That's the whole thing. It's just normal.
15: This is normal.
16: You know, and that's the point there. That's the point we're trying to bring up. Genital mutilation of children is normal in the Democratic Party.
15: Yes.
16: To the point where they're like, what are you talking about? Well, you, come on, a child should be able to mutilate themselves. And a parent and a doctor, if a doctor's out there and a parent and says, mutilate the child, well, then it should be allowed to happen. And it's just like circumcision. Come on, where are you? This is the normal mindset that exists out there in society. Are you out of your freaking mind?
15: That's where I thought they were going. I said it that night, Monday night, Tuesday morning on our show. I said, this is going to be the new argument? That it's the same as circumcision? So I didn't see it the way they do over at the New York Post, that it has the potential to hurt the party. I mean, it might. I don't know. We'll tell after, you know, on November 4th.
16: It might unite the Democrats, for God's sakes.
15: It might get their new argument
16: right
15: up and going, which is, it's the same as circumcision.
16: Wow.
15: Yeah, so... if people wonder why we have a problem choosing the top stories, this is just one of many.
16: We are Red Eye Radio.
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0: We are Red Eye Radio. He is Sarah Carney, and I'm Gary McNamara. All right, as we just talk about the whole El Sayed thing, this is the maybe the best headline ever from the Babylon Bee. Here it is. Here's the headline. El Sayed, beheading infidel with a machete, no different than a haircut.
1: Wow. Wow.
0: God.
1: Yeah.
0: Some of the headlines they've had this week, they were having a blast. I hope they all don't do it from home, because I do have, and this goes back to the whole Mad Magazine thing growing up, you know, reading Mad Magazine.
1: Yeah.
0: They were all, you know, or even National Lampoon. They're right. All gathered in a room.
1: Yeah, no, you want a bullpen kind of scenario where they're just workshopping ideas.
0: You know, like TMZ does without the liberal bent.
1: Yeah. Well, like TMZ does, except for with something that matters.
0: Yes. Well, you think about it, the comedy really is with the insanity.
1: Yeah. Yeah.
0: Because of the insane narrative that Democrats now hold, that's where the comedy is.
1: Oh, yeah.
0: And you know where the comedy also is? Is the fact that so many headlines coming from the Babylon Bee are accurate.
1: Yeah.
0: It's not even parody, but it is funny because it used to be parody.
1: Yep. Yeah. Now they're more accurate than real news.

0: With SRN News, I'm Jason Walker. Rescue teams are searching for hundreds of those people missing along the Nepal-China border. Catastrophic and deadly torrent of floods and mud sweeping through numerous communities earlier Wednesday. That follows the collapse of a glacier. The disaster leaving 168 people dead. More than 1,300, though, are missing, including a number of foreigners. Youngsters under the age of 18 soon will be seeing changes in their Instagram and Facebook experience thanks to the historic $18 billion settlement Meta Platforms reached yesterday with 48 states. Closing arguments set to begin in the murder trial of Lindsay Clancy later Wednesday. The woman is accused of strangling her three young children 3 years ago. SRN News.
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11: And we are Red Eye Radio. I'm Gary McNamara along with Eric Harley. Some inflation numbers are out, and more on what an insane day it was yesterday, coming up in just a minute.
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11: When, looking at yesterday and the insanity of everything, but, you know, we're talking about El Sayed trying to compare child mutilation, genital mutilation, to circumcision the other day, and how the outrage is starting, at least in conservative circles. It's mainstream Democrats. They seem to be fine with it. I think that's why it's so important when you look at the whole radical transgender movement, because of what it covers and what it attempts to justify and make normal in our, you know, in our society. Number one, that the absolute evil, filthy, evil perversion of child mutilation. But the other thing when we look at it is biological men playing women's sports, biological men sharing locker rooms, taking away women's, you know, privacy rights, men being able to expose themselves to women, things that actually are criminal acts still on the book.
5: Yeah.
11: You know, you look at it across the spectrum, and it keeps getting, you know, bigger and bigger and bigger and bigger. So everything that happens here, I mean, I am entertained and so happy. And I know the left is saying, well, okay, enough of the transgender things. I mean, enough of it already. Enough. I mean, we've gone far enough. How these biological men are disturbing it because they're supporting biological women playing against biological women. And I know it makes no sense. So you're just you're a transphobe racist.
5: Yeah.
11: You know, that's what they're limited to, because they can't actually explain their own position and have no reason to do it. But when you look at the thing that encompasses, you know, the, to me, what are criminal acts of exposure in a locker room, sexual exposure, I mean, it's a crime.
5: Yeah, right.
11: And when you look at, again, what is, to me, a crime, saying, no, parents, because El Sayed was talking about parents and a doctor. He was calling it healthcare.
5: Right.
11: Number one, to call it healthcare, his medical license should be rescinded immediately.
5: Yeah. Someone wrote to me and said he never actually became licensed. He finished medical school and never became licensed.
11: Oh, okay.
5: So he didn't. Right. He's never practiced medicine, if that is the case. I did not double check that, to be fair. So I don't know. But if maybe that's why, maybe he couldn't pass the, you know, I mean, you have to have board certification, then you have to go in, you know, and actually practice
11: for
5: a while.
11: Then he said yes. I mean, normally when you say you're a doctor, it means you can practice.
5: Right. He went to medical school.
11: Yeah.
5: So,
11: okay.
5: Yeah.
11: Yeah.
12: Well, then he should say, if you've got a PhD and went to medical school, but you're not a practicing doctor, there is a clear difference because you didn't go through the final stages to actually practice medicine, and that's the question.
11: I believe there was a Seinfeld episode on that. different scenario, though.
12: Yeah. Exactly.
11: But I think it was a podiatrist or something like that, but he hadn't taken the exams yet. Or remember that whole thing about, can she call him a doctor? Well, yes, you can.
12: Right.
11: All of a sudden, you're not a doctor. That was, wow. Seinfeld covered everything, didn't they?
12: Every topic.
11: And so that is, you know, when you encompass it, and then the entire, because that is what's being used. You think about it, that's the core. That's the core issue that's being used for Democrats not to explain what they actually believe. Mm-hmm. You know, I've seen one of the Democrat Socialists of America out there saying, okay, well, you say all these things should be done. How are you going to pay for it? Well, we really don't know. We have no idea, but we believe it's the right thing to do. They can explain. Nothing can they say, okay, here's how it would work and here's how it would be better. And so the radical transgender movement, and I can throw this on top of it too. If you don't agree with it, then you're transphobic, racist, as I screamed, you know, before, because they don't wish to explain it. It shows everything about where, you know, when we talk about socialism and communism, we have said whether it's economic or the insanity of what you're seeing on all the different cultural issues, which is a part of socialism and communism.
12: Yeah.
11: They don't explain anything.
12: Right.
11: And they lie.
12: Yeah. I did look it up, and indeed, he did not, never completed a medical residency program. And he does not have a medical license and has never been licensed to practice medicine in any state. He earned a medical degree from Columbia and a doctorate in public health from Oxford. So he's never actually been licensed to practice medicine. And he chose to go into, you know, education, whatever. Here's the thing. It's what you know, and it's what you've studied, and also what you're, you know, if you're teaching others, or if you're going to work in public health in any way, then you're going to have decision-making authority. That's the whole idea. And then, of course, if, you know, he wins a Senate race, he's going to be a lawmaker. And this is a problem. And this is why we talk about they are legally fighting for, the left is legally fighting for children's rights, they call them, rights to mutilate their own genitals and do irreversible things to their bodies.
11: And calling it health care.
12: So we
11: laid out the specific things that used to be criminal that Democrats are now normalizing. And I think that's what came out of the El-Sayed interview, is that all these things, what, you really want to argue that? If you don't stand, I can blow you away on the argument. You believe in circumcision? It's the same thing. No, it's not.
12: No, it is not.
11: You know, it's that I don't know whether it's true arrogance, confidence, or just plain BSing because he knows he's full of it.
12: Right.
11: So we brought up the other things, you know, how encompassing the radical transgender movement is on so many issues. And just focusing now on the fact that this is the lead issue that's been around for a decade now, that they don't have to explain what they believe. They actually don't have, they just make statements that cannot withstand any type of cross-examination in the arena of ideas. And if you attempt to cross-examine them, then they name call you. You're a racist.
12: Yeah.
11: Because all of a sudden, if you believe that biological women should play against biological women, all of a sudden now that's been turned into racism. Mm-hmm. They don't explain it.
12: Right.
11: There's no explanation as to, well, why is it racism? It just is. You're transphobic and you're racist. Then we go a step further. Here we go, because this happened yesterday. Chicago Sky principal owner Michael Alter compares Enos Kanter's freedom's ejection to the example of somebody shooting a gun. When pressed why the former NBA player wasn't warned before being thrown out and later banned from the arena. When you shoot a gun at someone, you don't get a warning. Don't do that again. It's, you know, your action doesn't deserve a warning. Alter said freedom became a potential threat when he stepped towards the court during a heated exchange with Sky guard Natasha Cloud. Freedom maintains he never stepped onto the court. He never did, from what I could see, and argues he should have received a warning. He acknowledges the owner acknowledges he doesn't know whether Freedom actually stepped onto the court, but says security acted immediately when he moved in that direction. She's the one that started it. She's mm-hmm. the one that scored the basket and pointed at him
12: mm-hmm.
11: and picked him out of the crowd.
12: Right.
11: But it's
12: right.
11: the fact that I can say that what he did was like shooting a gun. Is there any correlation to what happened on there to shooting a gun?
12: No.
11: No.
12: No.
11: He can't explain it. And this is where liberalism is now. They make statements, but they can't explain anything. Nothing. Nothing that they say can withstand cross-examination. And they know that, which is why if you attempt to cross-examinate them, the first thing they do is name-call you with the most vicious names that they could, you know, labels that they can possibly come up with.
12: Mm-hmm.
11: You're a racist, you're a transphobe, you're a fascist, mm-hmm. you're a Nazi.
12: Mm-hmm. Mm-hmm.
11: You hate women.
12: Yeah.
11: I mean, that's the most beautiful thing is the people that support biological women playing against biological women and that don't want men to play against biological women are viewed as sexist and misogynist, where the opposite is true.
12: Right.
11: I have never seen the level of misogyny, because this isn't just discrimination against women. We saw it with Riley Gaines. You see it with Martina Navratilova. You've seen it with J.K. Rowling. You see it. There's this incredible, unbelievable, vicious hatred towards women and men who are saying, "You, Title IX was created so women can play against biological women."
12: Right.
11: And everything that they say, well, there's no difference. There's no difference. There's no difference. And so everything that, you know, you see the thing that the 5 points that Enos Kanter wrote to the NBA, you know, they're getting ready to sue and everything else.
12: Mm-hmm.
11: Look, and the funny thing is, well, see, they've lost now because they can't play in the WNBA.
12: Right.
11: They knew that.
12: Well, they did know it.
11: They know they can't play in the W, but they know that's not going to happen. They're challenging the argument that in the arena of ideas should be done. Every single opinion should be able to withstand cross-examination or should be able to be cross-examined. And right. they don't want that on the left.
12: Well, and, you know, here again, Freedom has put up the basically their own playbook against them and their own rule book against them. So, and they're saying, yeah, but it's all fake. You know, he's not really transgender. you don't get to make that decision. But let's say, okay, for the sake of argument, then set him aside. He's never going to be able to play. What about a transgender that comes up through high school ranks, college ranks? What about a transgender who, let's say, is a male while playing college ball? And transit, and it hits the news. They go through their transition in their junior, senior year. And then they want to try out for the WNBA. What then? What then? Because if they're playing college ball, if they're doing all of that, and it's a biological male playing on a biological male team, and then all of a sudden they announce they're going through a transition, and then the liberal activist media will treat them as a hero. But then the next step could be, well, that person wants to play in the WNBA.
11: Yeah, they can't play in the NCAA, though.
12: No, I'm not saying as a transgender.
11: They're going to transition
12: between college and now they want to play in the WNBA.
11: Right.
12: So what now?
11: Well, as we know, because remember, Caitlin really isn't transgender.
12: Right.
11: Because now transgender is not whether you believe you're a woman. It's whether you believe in you're a woman and have the right politics behind you.
12: You also have to be an activist.
11: Right. We are Red Eye Radio.
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0: biological women can play, he's done. He's done. You know, he will not again apply for the draft. Just say biological women only can play in it. This is the hypocrisy of the WNBA. They want to sit there and say it's, you know, they only want biological women to play, but they can't say that.
1: Right.
0: So you would think that the radical transgender movement would be furious with the WNBA for not defining it.
1: Right.
0: But even the radical transgender movement seems to be okay with them saying, well, no, okay, we're only going to play biological women.
1: Right.
0: We're not going to allow transgenders to play.
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0: But we're going to pretend that we would let them to play if they wanted to play, but we really won't.
1: God.
0: Yeah.
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19: News this hour from Town Hall. I'm Jason Walker. National Disaster Risk Reduction and Management Authority in Nepal says at least 800 people are missing. The death toll The country's flash floods has now risen to at least 165.
15: Authorities say a glacial collapse and a massive surge of water and mud through mountain valleys, destroying roads, burying buildings, and cutting off communities. Across the border in Tibet, hundreds remain unaccounted for as helicopters and rescue teams continue.

0: continued searching for survivors.
1: That is correspondent Ken Lorman reporting. It is a landmark decision in the history of the National Football League.
2: And if you're going to play a football game in January, well, you might as well play it in Honolulu.
3: The league announced Wednesday they will no longer hold the game with top players from the AFC and NFC that has been held nearly every year since 1951. Instead, 88 players will be named as Pro Bowlers to be recognized in Los Angeles after the season. At the owners' meeting in Atlanta, NFL Executive Vice President Peter O'Reilly described it as a shift from the game to the honor, saying a Pro Bowl selection will return to its original purpose, honoring the best of the best. The game has waned in popularity. League officials say the decision should sit well with many players who said they don't want to risk injury for an exhibition game. I'm Jennifer King.
1: A court in Maryland has ruled that a redistricting amendment cannot go on the November ballot. Democrats had approved a proposed constitutional amendment earlier in the month. If passed by voters, it would pave the way to redraw congressional districts before the 2028 election. But a judge ruling yesterday, lawmakers missed a July deadline they'd set to prepare summaries of ballot measures. Closing arguments beginning in murder trial of Lindsey Clancy today in Massachusetts. SRN News.
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1: A somewhat mixed report from the federal government Wednesday, as the Commerce Department said the U.S. economy remains sluggish but strong in other venues. Donna Warder will sort that out for us.
5: The Commerce Department says the U.S. economy grew a sluggish 1.5% in the second quarter of this year, but spending stayed strong. Growth in the gross domestic product, the nation's output of goods and services, decelerated from 2.1% in the first quarter. The reason for the lackluster growth was imports, rising at a 12.5% annual pace in the second quarter, a lot of that being computer chips that support AI. Consumer spending increased at an annual healthy 3.4% from 0.5% the first quarter, but prices rose 3.7% in July compared to a year earlier. Donna Warder, Washington.
1: 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Another part of childhood memories on the way out, but it's probably all for the very best, as more and more cereals today are beginning to ditch artificial colors. Here's Ed Donahue.
6: That includes Lucky Charms.
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9: Orangey orange, grapey purple, raspberry red.
6: The shift will be to fruit and vegetable-based dyes and colors derived from spices like paprika and turmeric to keep their bright colors. General Mills says 90% of its retail products are free of artificial dyes. Products that still have them, including some Betty Crocker cake mixes and fruit roll-up, will transition to natural dyes by the end of next year. Rival Kellogg says it will remove artificial colors from all its cereals in the U.S. by the end of this year. I'm Ed Donahue.
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12: 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Gary McNamara and Eric Harley talk about everything from politics to social issues and news of the day. Whether you're up late or you're just starting your day, welcome to the show from the Relief Factor Studios. 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
13: All across America, we are Red Eye Radio. He is Eric Harley, and I'm Gary McNamara. All right.
14: What?
13: I was...
14: You were wrong!
13: Okay.
14: Wrong! You were wrong.
13: Yesterday, I said, because we looked at the whole Fetterman thing.
14: Mm-hmm.
13: You know, about his, the, was it the New York Times poll? I forgot what it was. And just reading here from Fox News Politics, Fetterman's collapse among his own party is staggering. Just 22% of Pennsylvania Democrats now view him favorably, down from 74% 2 years ago. That's a 52-point free fall. Here's the twist. 73% of Pennsylvania Republicans now back him. Now, it didn't say back him. That's incorrect. It said they have a favorable view of him.
14: Yeah.
13: Making him more popular among GOP voters than their own Senator Dave McCormick. McCormick.
14: All right.
13: Senate Majority Leader Thune confirmed he's had conversations with Fetterman about joining the Republican conference. So the conference, you know, that he would be, what, an independent, but conference with them. But I would be, you know, and with the, so I'm not completely wrong, but I just said, you know, Republicans are not going to make him a candidate. They might.
14: Well,
13: if you're going to be in the Republican conference in your next election, do you run as a Republican? Remember, I like Fetterman when it comes to his opinion on anti-Semitism and the insanity of the Democratic Party, but he votes with the Democrats 85 to 90% of the time.
14: Yeah.
13: So if you join the Republican conference and you're voting with Democrats 85 to 95% of the time, what's the point? And that's, I was wrong where I said, I don't think the Republicans would want to really, you know, they want to focus on him to show the insanity of the Democratic Party. But the fact is, he votes with Democrats 85 to 90% of the time. Maybe I am wrong on that. Maybe Republicans will say, look, we've gone so far left, Fetterman fits in with us.
14: Well, and but the question is, would he actually follow through, and would he be voting more with the Republicans after that? Is that
13: right?
14: Is it going to be a clear change, or is he going to do what the Republicans are doing and becoming more left?
13: Well, but I mean, Bernie Sanders is an independent.
14: Yeah. Yeah.
13: But he votes with Democrats. He conferences with Democrats.
14: Yeah.
13: But he votes with them, what, 95 to 100% of the time?
14: Oh, yeah.
13: Maybe 100% of the time?
14: Right.
13: 98, 99% of the time?
14: Yeah.
13: For Thune to be saying, you know, we'd like to have Fetterman join the Republican conference, you know, okay, I'm an independent, but I'm a Democrat, but I conference with the Republicans.
14: Yeah.
13: And somebody who votes 90%, 85 to 90% Democrat, what's the point?
14: Yeah, exactly. You know, if he's not going to change his fundamental convictions and have that reflect in his voting, then and I don't know that I'm there yet that I'm confident he would do that. I don't know. He would have to come out and say here's where I've had my change of heart. You know, now, the problem is if he's, you know, here in a few years running for re-election, he's got to convince the people of his state, you know, look, I'm going to, this time I'm going to run as an independent. And I think the Democratic Party has gone way too far. I'm not going to stand for the anti-Semitism. And you go on and, you know, I mean.
13: Well, but he said, what would change me to become a Republican would be if my party became the anti-Semitism party. They are.
14: Well, no, that's it. They already, it's, you're
13: there.
14: They
13: are, I know.
14: You're there. And you know, it's going to take a lot for me to believe that he's going to trust that he's going to do that, unless he comes out and actually says, you know, it, because he would have to go through issue by issue on fiscal issues, on a number of things. Again, 9 out of 10 times he's voting with his party. And he's calling out the radicals, but if you're still voting with them, you're not really changing.
13: And
14: you're just talking.
13: You got to wear a shirt and tie if you're a Republican.
14: You do. Under your hoodie and basketball shorts. You wear the basketball shorts over your suit. But
13: Wow. The Democrats would agree to go back to the old dress code if that was the case.
14: Right.
13: Yeah, sorry.
14: Exactly.
15: what was the point I wanted to make here? I forgot what it was.
14: But if he's he's not going to, then you know.
13: Oh, I know. Yeah. On the anti-Semitism, I can see Democrats. You guys are wrong. We're not anti-Semitic. We disagree with the anti-Semitism. We just believe that anti-Semitism is all part of the big tent, and that we should have discussions on it.
14: Yeah. Okay. Yeah.
13: That's what they're doing.
14: No,
13: everybody now is doing the big tent.
14: Yeah.
13: Even right. I figured they would drop it, and they're not.
14: No.
13: Oh, no. You know, we're a big tent. So, you know, Nazism, fascism, socialism, communism, anti-Semitism, misogyny. That's all part of our big tent.
14: Yeah.
13: We include that in our, we want to include that in our big tent. Why?
14: Right.
13: Why?
14: Right.
13: Why?
14: You don't think it, and then they're trying to walk that line where, oh, I don't agree with it, but we have to include it. If you don't agree with it, you have to call it out. If you don't agree with it, what you're saying is it's wrong.
13: Well, if you're a part of a political party and you say, I don't believe in it,
14: yeah,
13: and it's the most radical, it's promoting the most radical things in human history, you should be saying it has no place in our party because here's what our party stands for.
14: Yeah.
13: And what they're saying, no, racism, misogyny, anti-Semitism, Nazism. We don't agree with it, but that has a place within our party.
14: Yeah, right.
13: We should be discussing those issues. I'm sorry, in my political party, I don't need to be discussing. Let's talk about the benefits of Nazism and communism and anti-Semitism and bigotry and misogyny and sexism.
14: Nope.
13: Let's talk about it. You know, I want to be able to see your point.
14: Yeah.
13: Right. You know, please explain to me why the hatred of biological women is a good thing. Am I missing something? Is it me? Have I not had an open enough mind to understand your racism and your misogyny? Does racism and misogyny have a point? And am I missing that point?
14: Yeah.
13: Let's have that discussion.
14: Let's have a discussion.
13: No and hell no should be the answer.
14: Exactly.
13: And they can't do it.
14: They can't.
13: Why? Because they don't believe they can win an election, but they actually believe it has a part in their party, and they favor, whatever degree they favor it, because if you don't favor it, then you don't sit there and say Nazism, anti-Semitism is a part of our party.
14: Right.
13: Misogyny is a part of our party. Hating women is a part of our party. Judging people by groups and not individuals is part of our party.
14: Yeah.
13: Because a party is supposed to promote a particular ideological narrative, a number of ideological narratives on the issues of what they believe. And if you detract from that, then you should question why we should have that person in our political party.
14: Yeah. I mean, it's, I don't, again, they're trying to walk the fence. Because November 4th, they'll be right at it. Whether they win or lose, they'll be right at it again. If they, well, especially if they win. If they win either the House or the Senate. They're going to be right at it again. They're going to be, well, no, we believe in blah, blah, blah, blah, blah, blah, blah, blah, blah. This is some of the Democrats just trying not to go overboard because they know in either in their districts or in their state that they can't get away with that kind of radicalism out loud.
13: So I should expand it more.
14: Yeah.
13: The racism of identity politics, the racism of anti-Semitism, the misogyny of the radical transgender movement, the women hatred of that, destroying the Constitution, getting rid of the Senate, getting rid of the Electoral College, getting rid of the President of the United States, because the President of the United States would be under the control of a one branch legislature because the Senate would be gone. The Supreme Court, gone.
14: Yeah.
13: Defund, no military, no police. These are all the things that Democrats are saying should be a big part of their party. That, oh, okay, no, the health care to cut off the genitals of young, of children.
14: Yeah.
13: This is something that, that we all agree on. You know, I mean, it's just, it's absolute insanity. I mean, it's just crazy. And it is, in a way, I have a perverted sense of awe because you cannot believe that half the country is going along with it. You know, we have no problem, and there's a ton of conservative talk show hosts and Republican-leaning talk show hosts that criticize the Republican Party and the president when they disagree with him.
14: Yeah.
13: It happens all the time. There is a healthy debate within the party.
14: Right.
13: There isn't inside the Democratic Party. None. And the Republicans have none of the absolute insane, evil, radical proposals that the Democrats have. Not even close.
14: No. No.
13: And not even on the whole, you know, if you want to talk to tariff issue, tariffs are something that's been mainstream. Whether you agree with it or disagree with it, tariffs have been mainstream for a significant period of time, for 100 years in this country at least.
14: Yeah.
13: But something that has been talked about economically speaking.
14: Right.
13: And so, but you look at it, the debate goes back and forth. There's nothing like the radicalism. You know, I'm glad that the we mentioned the poll that was done. What college? I forgot what college did it. Did the poll and said, no, the radicalism is in the Democratic Party.
14: Yeah.
13: Republicans believe the same thing, really basically the same thing that they believed for a long time. There may be a populist economic movement that I completely disagree with that's more liberal, but it's all within the mainstream. And Republicans have held that, you know, good God, some of the things that Trump has promoted and the populist, economic wing has proposed. Buchanan was talking about 40, 50 years ago.
14: Right. You know, this is the problem that we have, especially when we talk about, these ideas now that come straight from socialism that are seeping into the Republican Party, ownership in business and things like this. Both Josh Hawley and the president have introduced ideas like that, and others. They're not alone. By the way, it's not the first time the Republican Party has moved further left. They have been doing this for years. It's one of our greatest concerns, and it gives more and more credibility to the populace out there saying, well, yeah, they're both the same party. You know, there's little difference. Actually, there are differences. Still today, there are differences, but those differences are disappearing if the GOP is going to kick the door open for the left, for the Democratic Party to come in and enact full socialism, because they can take the ball and run with it once they get into power. The Democrats can say, hey, the GOP agrees with us on this.
13: Yeah, but on price controls, you brought up, for example, Josh Hawley, who believes in certain price, you know, controls,
14: yeah,
13: you know, for credit cards, for
14: right.
13: example.
14: Right.
13: That, it's yeah. price controls is what right. it is.
14: Mm-hmm.
13: Nixon,
14: mm-hmm.
13: a Republican.
14: Yeah.
13: He put price controls into action.
14: Yep.
13: And we saw the disaster.
14: It didn't work.
13: So, you know, these are things that Republicans discuss back and forth, but they aren't getting rid of the Constitution of the United States.
14: Right.
13: They're not child mutilation and women hatred. It's
14: right.
13: not the racism of the, you know, identity of the identity politics, judging people by groups and not individuals. It's not the filth of anti-Semitism that exists in there in the Democratic Party. These are ideas that no major political party has, that the mainstream of that party has held. That's the difference.
14: Those are the clear differences. That's why I said there are still big yeah. differences between the two. Huge differences.
13: Yeah.
14: So quit opening the door for them on other things that matter and will matter long term.
13: We are Red Eye Radio.
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18: there are plenty of non-perishable and shelf-stable items to eat,
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0: We are Red Eye Radio. He is Eric Carlin. I'm Gary McNamara. Some inflation numbers out yesterday. We'll get to that following the bottom of the hour. In other news, because of the popularity of the WDSA, the NFL has ended their Pro Bowl game.
1: Oh.
0: Well, that's spin, isn't it?
1: Yeah, right. That's I love that.
0: Massive spin.
1: That's yeah.
0: Massive inaccurate spin there.
1: Yeah.
0: But the NFL, I mean, they ended the tackle game, what, in 2022?
1: Yeah.
0: Because nobody wanted to play in it anymore. It was like, no, I'll get injured.
1: I can't afford an injury for this.
0: I can't afford an injury. You know? And so, and then it was like they kept going down the line until people would accept it. And it was like that's sort of diluting it a little bit. So then they decided to hold flag football games.
1: Sorry.
0: And after the numbers this year, I think the numbers which I think were like 2 million.
1: Yeah,
0: it had gone up to the first year. There's a curiosity when they did the flag football. There, 6 million people watched. Went down to 2 million. They're like, why are we doing this?
1: Yeah, right.
2: Let's just move on.
0: Why are we playing flag
1: football? We already have exhibit games. They're called games. It's called the football season.
0: Well, no, the exhibition games would be the preseason games.
1: You know, that's the warm up for the season. You don't need any more exhibition games.
0: Oh,
1: you know, the real interest has always been the actual season.
0: Yeah, it's like but the real big thing is, you know, especially in football, the average football player, you know, that is like 4 years.
1: Yeah.
0: And I, you know, you sit there and you see these people that play for, you know, 3 years and their knee goes and yeah, they may get, you know, but on the lower rung, you know, and that's why they tell these players, look, you may sit there and you may be making $700,000 a year, but you got your agent, you got this, you got this.
1: Yeah.
0: After 4 years, you're probably done.
1: Yeah.
0: So you may totally get in cash $1 million and after expenses, you have $800,000. Well, that's it. You got to go get a regular job now. You put that away for your retirement.
1: A friend of mine that I graduated high school with, Marvin Allen, he played for the Patriots after he graduated from Tulane and played for 4 years as a running back. You know, he didn't hold any records or anything else. But after that 4 years, went to work in the back office for many teams, most recently the Dolphins as assistant GM.
3: With SRN News, I'm Jason Walker. Rescue teams searching for people who are swept away along the Nepal-China border. Floodwaters, mud, and debris going through several small communities Wednesday following a glacier collapse. At least 168 people are known to have been killed. More than 1,300 are still missing. In Massachusetts, closing arguments set to begin later in the day in the murder trial of Lindsay Clancy. She's the woman accused of strangling her three small kids in 2023. A pro-Russian hacker group claiming responsibility for that cyber attack. It has been affecting numerous Norwegian government digital services. Been going on now for 3.5 days, and there's no sign the Russians intend to let up. SRN News.
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0: And he is Eric Cronin. I'm Gary McNamara. More inflation numbers, but different inflation numbers are out. We'll get to that in just a minute.
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0: You know, when we talk about inflation, there are actually two reports that come out each month for the month before. One is the Consumer Price Index. and the other is a personal consumption expenditure price index called the PCE. There's the CPI, then there's the PCE. The PCE came out yesterday. We already got the consumer price index, a couple weeks ago.
1: Yeah.
0: On it. Now, the Fed uses this. This is their preferred forecasting tool. They believe that this is probably, which means they believe it's more accurate.
1: Yeah. Right, right.
0: Now, just so you know, when the consumer price index tracks items directly paid for by consumers, it excludes medical costs paid by insurance or government programs. PCE gets its data from business surveys, what business sells, whereas the CPI gets its data directly from consumer surveys, what households say they buy. So it's it's different. So it's the total cost of things. For example, if you buy something, if your insurance company pays higher medical costs, that should count.
1: Yeah.
0: You know, if you're, if you don't see, you may not, pay for it, but it counts. And that's why they,
1: but somebody is. Yeah.
0: That's why they look and go, well, that's the entire, we're talking about inflation through the entire system. We need to count more of the entire system if it's going to be accurate. But the, personal consumption expenditures, increased, a seasonally adjusted 0.2% for the month, putting the annual inflation rate at 3.7%. The Commerce Department reported yesterday. Both were 0.1 percentage points above the consensus. Stripping out food and energy costs, it rose 3.3% and 0.2% in line with forecast. The report also showed that the personal income rose 0.4% while spending increased 0.2%, both stronger than expected. That means for that month of July, actually, the income rose. Now, for the last couple of years, income has not kept up with inflation. And that's right. Still the case. That hasn't evened it out yet or put it above. Goods prices actually declined in the month of July in this report, driven by 2.7% decrease in gasoline and other related goods. Now, that's going to go up for August.
1: Yeah.
0: I saw right. 390 the other day, 389. It's the highest I've seen it in Texas since the war began. Now the other gas station,
1: I saw it
0: down the
1: Oklahoma.
0: Road was 359.
1: Yeah, I saw it in Oklahoma at 4:30 a gallon, but it was an isolated gas station that was. I don't know where they got their pricing, and I thought this has to be wrong. It has to be the diesel price. No, the diesel price was like 5:40. It was crazy. And then just down the road, it was 379. And when I got back into Texas. So I don't know why in the world they had it up to 430 a gallon. That's a huge swing, but it was isolated. That's the highest I've seen it so far throughout all this. So, yeah.
0: I'm actually looking at the report. You know, I'm looking at the actual U.S. Bureau of Labor Statistics. They don't have it. You know, they don't have it broken down like they do the CPI into different products. Because that's the thing that we've talked about. When you get to the products that people actually buy, that's the problem. But it's done now. It really doesn't matter. We're basically set for the election. And the election is... when it comes to what's negative for the Republicans, it's the fact that prices and the majority of the public blames the Trump administration and Republicans for the prices.
1: Yeah.
0: Right. And the war. And on the Democrat side, it's all the insanity that we've talked about. Now, the positive would be what, and this is what the public would notice. You know, we talked about what Newt Gingrich wrote about yesterday, you know, the whole deregulation and all that, but that's to the public, blah, blah, blah, blah, blah.
1: Right.
0: It isn't to us. It means something. You know, the fact that the murder rate is the lowest that it's been, what? How long? The murder rate has just plummeted.
1: Yeah. Did I see 10 years?
0: No. Way longer than that. Mm. Way longer. Decades.
1: Mm.
0: It was just unbelievable how low the murder rate, in this country. So, when you look at crime, you look at deregulation, there's a ton of stuff that the Trump administration has done good. The problem is the only thing that matters to a significant portion of the public, which I would say would be independents, is their own personal economy. Now, the other thing, though, that makes that you look in when you look at what the pollsters are looking at, even if the public blames Republicans and the Trump administration for their own personal economy, they don't believe Democrats are the solution, and Democrats are insane right now in the issues.
1: Yeah. Yeah.
0: The other thing is, Trump is the Republican Party. He is.
1: Mm-hmm.
0: That's when the president, and especially a president as strong as he is, the Republicans have followed along with him, so there's really no difference. But when you actually get down to an election in the House or even the Senate, how important is the president versus the personalities and how they promote it? You know, how they promote what they're going to do for your particular state. There's a ton of unknowns here. You know, for example, how the polls way were off on the members of the DSA. But then the number of people that thought that Darlene Graham had no chance.
1: Mm.
0: There are a bunch of conservative political people out there saying, oh, we got it wrong. We thought no way would she win after that blunder. And that's why we say, look, last thing I'm going to do is make a prediction. I made a sort of prediction and was wrong on it yesterday. Not a real big one, but I said, Republicans will never want Fetterman to run because he, you know, as a Republican, but they want him to join the conference. So I view that as being partially wrong if Thune is asking him to be part of the conference when he votes 85 to 90% Democrat.
1: Mm-hmm.
0: And does that mean down the road that if he decided to run as a Republican, that the Republican establishment would actually say, let's put a guy in there who disagrees with us 85 to 90% of the time.
1: Right.
0: And make him part of our party.
1: Right.
0: I don't want that tent to be that big.
1: Okay, so one report here saying that in 2024 that the rate was the lowest since 1969, according to analysis of the FBI data. They've been keeping consistent data, they say, since 1960. The one I saw, a claim I saw, wasn't a decade, it was a century, saying going back to 1900.
0: I saw that too, but I didn't know if that was accurate.
1: There's some caveats to those numbers,
0: right?
1: Because they look at the consistency of how the data was basically tracked, and now, in the modern age, of course, we have even in the '60s, starting in 1960, it became more consistent keeping track of that data, and I was thinking decade, but it actually was century. But I don't know that claim is accurate. So I'd have to look at the details of how they got to those numbers. Still, murder rates down. You know, and if you look at that, and let's just say, okay, since 1969, you know, it's a big deal. But, you know, what really concerns me is this new violence, maybe it's not so new, but this embracing of violent tactics by the left. When you think about, there was another story yesterday, I do have that story saved, and it shows this correlation, I'd have to get into the study, but it shows this correlation between, this is from the New York Post, this correlation between transgenders and essentially acceptable violence. And to me, that is the most radical concern, or concern of the radicals that I have right now, is they believe they're justifying the violence, whether it's Charlie Kirk, the murdering of Brian Thompson, or on and on and on. And of course, we have to include multiple attempts on the current president's life.
0: Well, when you look at, you know, the Jared Polis comment from Colorado, where on Hassan Piker, all part of the big tent. And even if there's some things I may disagree, we disagree here. And the rally he had, where they're basically singing the song mocking the death of Charlie Kirk.
1: Yeah.
0: And right. You don't have you don't have the Colorado governor to come out and say, this guy's a piece of crap.
1: Yeah.
0: You know, I'm a Democrat, but the Democrats don't support, we don't cheer the death of someone
1: due to
0: an assassination.
1: Here's the story from Josh Christensen at the New York Post. This is from yesterday afternoon. Shocking studies, this is the headline. Shocking study shows link between transgender ideology and left-wing violence. And it goes to, you know, explain what they have seen, what they've actually demonstrated. Now, they do point out here in this article, they start by saying the Trump administration funded researchers and independent collaborators found a startling correlation between proponents of transgender ideology and left-wing violence. But didn't we already know this? I mean, haven't we already seen that evidence? This study is interesting to look at, but you're seeing this correlation play out. We already know the correlation. We know the correlation between the person accused of killing Charlie Kirk and transgender, his transgender partner. This is nothing new, but this study kind of points out, and again, if it's accurate, and if there's peer review of this study, it is a great concern, and it should be. The left is embracing violence more and more.
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10: Breaking news this hour from Town Hall. I'm Rich Thomason. Still photos and video from the scene almost defy descript. Towering wall of water, a mountain of mud and debris engulfing communities along the Nepal-China border, swallowing up people and property in a flash. The BBC's Benita De Hall says search and recovery is underway amid the harshest of conditions.
11: Night vision helicopters were used to search for people and deliver help. Rescue and relief teams are working from bases in Thunche and Nuakot, two worst hit districts. A BBC reporter from the affected area says there is no electricity, no road access, and no internet. Five trucks carrying relief supplies have already been sent, with more aid on the way. The United States, China, the European Union, and India have also offered help.
10: The death toll, at least 270, dozens of Americans are among the more than 1,000 people unaccounted for. Authorities say the collapse of a glacier is to blame for the catastrophe. 25 years after the 9/11 attacks, a military judge has now set a trial date for alleged terrorist mastermind Khalid Sheikh Mohammed. Trial scheduled to begin June 5th of 2028, 18 months later than the January 2027 start that prosecutors had requested. A trial was previously scheduled in 2021, but that was later canceled.

0: Closing argument set to begin in the murder trial of Lindsay Clancy, the Massachusetts mother accused of strangling her three young children several years ago. Clancy has pleaded not guilty. Her lawyers argue that she was experiencing postpartum psychosis when she killed the youngsters. Prosecutors contend Clancy planned the killings and understood that her actions were wrong. Testimony concluded in the trial's fifth week. On Wall Street, the Dow futures are down 9 points. NASDAQ futures up 331. More on these stories, townhall.com.
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0: China's foreign minister says his country and the United States need to overcome obstacles between the nations ahead of an expected September summit between Presidents Trump and Xi. Wang Yi met U.S. Ambassador to China David Perdue this week. Chinese state broadcaster reports called on both sides to focus on a positive agenda, manage differences, remove interference, and overcome obstacles to high-level exchanges. Presidents Trump and Xi met in May in Beijing. At that time, they pledged to keep the relationship stable and maintain the fragile trade truce. Canadian military spending is surging, with companies expanding into defense contracting. Walksley, known for luxury parkas, is now making high-tech military gear. The Canadian government is investing billions to reduce its reliance on American suppliers. This shift is partly due to pressure from the U.S. to contribute more to NATO, while a strained relations between Washington and Ottawa. News and analysis at townhall.com. In communities both large and small around the country, one manifestation of the AI boom is kicking up a storm of controversy that's forcing politicians to stand up and take notice.
2: In the small Nebraska village of Murdoch, now paused plans for two potential data centers have sparked the kinds of debates that have raged in cities and towns across the country. And those debates often cut across ideological lines. Some see job opportunities that can help the U.S. compete with China in technology. Others worry about losing farmland and the high amounts of electricity and water needed to power those centers. Keith Peters, Washington.
0: 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NVIDIA's latest quarterly results blew the doors off Wall Street's expectations. The company is reporting a net income that tops $59.5 billion. 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
8: Welcome to the Larry O'Connor Show. I'm not Larry O'Connor. I'm guest host Kurt Schlichter. I'm a good friend of Larry O'Connor. We've been pals forever. We started up together out here in Los Angeles, where I'm broadcasting from the Alex Marlow Show studio in Glendale, California. Well, we started out here with a guy, you may have heard of him, Andrew Breitbart. I remember when Larry was doing his first internet show, 2009. And Larry would have me on, for his 50 listeners, and a little guy, you may have heard of him, Ben Shapiro. So we would be doing that. So Larry and I go way back, and this is the first time I've hosted his show, but I've hosted a lot of Salem shows. I host Hugh Hewitt a lot. I'll be doing that a couple times this month. Sat in for Mike Gallagher, our former host Seb Gorka, and of course Dennis Prager. Of course, Dennis Prager never asked me back after I had them play Sex Pistols bumper music. Now, you may be saying, Kurt Schlichter, have I heard of this guy? And maybe you have. I'm a senior columnist over at townhall.com. You can read my columns every Monday, Wednesday, and Thursday. And I have got a banger of a column today. It's called It's Always Cute When Canada Thinks It Matters. I got a few other things on my resume, too. I am, besides senior columnist at Town Hall, I'm an author of a number of books, including American Warlord, which is coming out in November on election day, as it were. You can go and pre-order American Warlord on Amazon. You should do that. I'm the author of the Kelly Turnbull series of conservative action novels and a bunch of other stuff. I think I'm up to 18 books. I'm also a retired United States Army colonel. I was an infantry officer, served in Desert Storm, served in Kosovo, served in the Los Angeles riots. Did a lot of fun things. We'll be leveraging that today. And my degree in strategic studies from the United States Army War College. Don't be impressed. There's a lot of war colleges out there. And the United States Army War College is, in fact, the party war college. It is the Chico State of war colleges. I was officer in charge of toga parties. There's another thing about me. I'm a lawyer. I was a lawyer for 30 years. I was a trial lawyer in Los Angeles. We're going to leverage that when I break down closing arguments in the Lindsey Clancy murder trial, including questions surrounding her insanity defense, the judge's decision to allow jurors to consider manslaughter, and all that stuff. I'm going to break that down for you and see if I can use my legal powers for good instead of evil. So that'll be nice. But coming up this hour, I'm also going to get into vet bills. I've got pet peeves out there, particularly about my pets, because I just spent about as much as I spent for a car on my two little dogs, Barky and Bitey, yesterday. One had dental problems, one had some other problems, and, you know, they hand me a bill, and I've got to take out a second mortgage. I want to talk to you about that. I want to see, am I crazy for spending a ton of money on my cute little animals? Give me a call, 855-784-4255. That's 855-784-4255. You tell me, is it nuts to spend thousands upon thousands of dollars on our little four-legged friends? Later, we're going to be joined by Heritage Foundation tech policy analyst Annie Chestnut Tudor to explain Meta's massive legal settlement in one of a zillion court cases against it, this one by about 23 attorney generals around the country. This is big news for you. This is also big news for our legal system. And I've got some questions about it, like, where's mom and dad, and why is it Meta's fault your kid won't get off the phone? Just asking. I'd like to know. But there's a lot of stuff going on. Overnight shutdowns, school hour limits, age verification, new parental protections. But you know, is it going to require you and I not be anonymous on the internet? That we have to prove our identity? You know, if you're concerned about flock cameras and not about being tracked on social media, I'm detecting an inconsistency. Now, let's get into Lindsey Clancy. Okay, what's going on here? We have some stuff with the judge. We've got closing arguments. I'm not even going to bill you for this at my outrageous hourly legal rate. Now, I am still a licensed attorney, California, Texas, where I defended Ben Shapiro in the famous Clock Boy lawsuit. Successfully, might I add. I'm also a D.C. lawyer. But I'm mostly a civil lawyer, but this is a criminal case. But the principles are the same. What's going on? Well, when you get to closing arguments, you're really, you know, obviously you're wrapping up the trial. Both sides have presented their arguments. The prosecution has presented its argument that Lindsey Clancy is a murderer. Okay? And what's not disputed is that she killed her kids. No one's arguing she didn't kill her kids. If you're one of those, you know, Candace Owens conspiracy knuckleheads, you know, the husband did it. See, and it was probably Mossad. No, stop. Okay, you need to turn to a dumber show because we're not going down that road. She concedes she killed the kids. The question here is legal responsibility, because you can kill somebody and not be legally liable for punishment. You know, there's justifiable homicide. Somebody breaks into your house and you're not in England or Canada and you cap them. It's probably going to be justifiable homicide, though I am not giving you legal advice. Please don't shoot anybody. Please don't do that if you can help it. But there is an ancient common law understanding that sometimes people are insane. Now, what's insanity mean? Well, we call it the Manhattan rule, okay? And you learn it first year in criminal procedure. And it basically, the basic rule for insanity defenses or mental capacity defenses, however you want to characterize it. And Massachusetts seems to be along these lines, though I'm not a Massachusetts lawyer. Do you know right from wrong? And there was testimony yesterday by an expert witness who went out there and said, you know, does the prosecution said, was she legally responsible for this crime? And he said, why, yes, based on my reasonable expert opinion, she was legally responsible for this because she understood the difference between right and wrong. And that's the test, folks. Right and wrong. Do you know if something is right or wrong? Well, how do we know if she knew what was right or wrong? Well, you look at the evidence. We have evidence that she hid her intent from her husband, that she sent him away, that she arranged for him to be absent when she killed the kids, one after the other, and then tried to kill herself. So there's viable evidence out there that she knew right from wrong. Now, her contention, and she's got expert witnesses, saying, well, you know, she heard a male voice who directed her to kill, apparently is the first and only time she heard the male voice. And, of course, she's the first and only woman to listen to a man without arguing with him. You don't have to do what the voices in your head say if you know they're wrong, okay? The fact that someone has a mental illness, the fact that someone has some level of psychosis, and let's concede that perhaps she does not necessarily release you from criminal liability. Now, what's going to happen today? Well, there's already been some things happening. First of all, we've heard a lot about the judge and how he's going to allow her to argue manslaughter. Now, murder is different than manslaughter. Murder is obviously more serious. Manslaughter is typically a killing that is unlawful, but is not murder. Murder is usually an unlawful killing with malice aforethought, the basic definition. He's going to allow them to argue manslaughter. That is very common in murder cases. Because you obviously want, you know, if the judge is going to say, well, you killed him, you got to be punished, you'd rather them give you something that gives you 10 to 15 years than something that's going to put you in the stony lonesome for the rest of your natural life. You certainly want that. So that is not unusual. That is to be expected. I think it would be appellate error if he didn't allow her to argue manslaughter. Is a judge going to buy it? Is a jury going to buy it? I don't think a jury's going to buy it. Jury's either going to go for murder or total not guilty by reason of lack of mental capacity. They're going to read jury instructions, which is the law. Judge is going to tell them, here is the law. Here's how you apply it. We've talked about the law a little. And then they're going to get to closing arguments. And I got to tell you, as a lawyer, that is what you do. That is the game. That is the meat of it. You get in there. You look at it. It's the only time you can look at the jury besides opening. Right. And then you get to argue and you get to look at them and say, here are the facts. Here's what they mean. Here's how they break down. Here's how I want you to look at it. Here are the jury instructions. Here's how they apply to all the evidence that I've shown you. The other side hasn't shown you evidence. The other side's shown you baloney. Here are the holes in their argument. Here are the pitfalls in the path that they're trying to lead you down. Got to tell you, closing arguments are a lot of fun. Not in murder cases. That's a little serious. But boy, in a civil case where it's A wants money from B, I got to tell you, it's a party when you get to do a closing argument. And we're having a party here at the Larry O'Connor Show. I'm guest host Kurt Schlichter. I can't believe my buddy Larry left me in charge for the next 3 hours, but he did. Stick around. 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
1: Welcome back to the Larry O'Connor Show. I'm guest host Kurt Schlichter. Cruising along for the next 3 hours here on the Salem Radio Network, Salem News Channel. And, well, yesterday I had a thing. And I got to tell you, I'm a little annoyed about it. Now, I love my dogs. I got my little dogs, Barky and Bitey. They're little rescues. They're free dogs. Here you go. Here's a dog. It's free. No, this is a lie, folks. This is built on a foundation of deceit because these dogs are far from free. Now, little Barky had some dental problems. He needed a cleaning. He needed 12 of his 12 teeth out. Now, 12 teeth. He's going to look like a crusty old prospector. No, I'm informed by my dentist, dog dentist. I now have a dog dentist. My dog dentist said dogs have 42 teeth. So they took 12 out and a little growth, and it was in cleaned them, did a deep cleaning of my dog. And that was like $4,500 because they had to put the little creature under. And at the same time, the other dog has some heart things. So I'm taking it to the original vet, right? Then I'm taking it to the dog cardiologist. But wait, when they're looking at the dog's heart, well, I see some other things. So it's to the dog internist for a dog CT scan. Bottom line, I'm paying north of 10 grand for two free dogs. Now, I love my dogs. I first got my first golden retriever when we lived in Kansas City in 1971. Penny the dog. I still have the scar from where the golden retriever bit me. Yes, I'm the kind of guy who a golden retriever bites. But I've had dog after dog, and you know, dogs get sick. But this is crazy. This is insanity. I don't even know. I don't even know what the heck. Over 10 grand for a dog. My first car was a 73 Mustang. It cost $750. My first new car was a Chevy Beretta. Stop laughing at me. It's not funny. My first car was a Chevy Beretta. I think it cost $8 in 1988. That's because it didn't have air conditioning. Terrible car. But still, 10 grand for two dogs. Now, I love my dogs. My dogs are nice. And I'm not one of those fur baby people who has no other life. I've got, you know, actual human family who also cost a fortune for everything. Because everything costs a fortune now. But this veterinarian thing is killing me. I want to hear from you. Am I crazy for spending five figures on two, you know, glorified rodents? 855-784-4255. That's 855-784-4255. If you want to see Barky and Bitey, you can go to my X timeline at Kurt Schlichter, KurtSchlichter, spelled just like it sounds, straight out of Stuttgart. And you can see Barky and Bitey. And they are adorable little creatures. I love my little dogs. Love them. But it's 10 grand. And I'm Scottish. That goes against everything my genetics believe in. Now, look, I was a trial lawyer. I got a buck or two saved. It hurts, but I can do it. What about people who can't? I mean, you know, coming up with 10 grand, that's painful. And are people out there saying, well, you know, I'm afraid my dog's going to have to go to the great beyond because I can't take her? That's hard. That's hard. I don't know what the answer is. And look, I am not criticizing the veterinarian. Veterinarians, loving, caring, very skilled. I've deposed 1,000 doctors in my career as a lawyer. I know when a doctor's a quack. These are great doctors. They love animals. But, you know, it's expensive. We're in the Los Angeles area. You have to have a building. You have to have a bunch of people. And Gavin Newsom, and we're going to be talking about Gavin Newsom and his wine cellar a little later. Gavin Newsom, you know, in his California, Yeah, you got to pay people a ton of money, and there's a ton of people. They come and get the dog, and they take the dog's temperature, and they're doing this and doing that. And it is not cheap to become a veterinarian. By the way, why are all veterinarians female now? I just noticed that. All veterinarians appear to be female. And there's so many specialties. You got dog dentist, dog internist, dog cardiologist. I'm probably going to have a dog urologist coming at me. A dog proctologist.
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8: With SRN News, I'm Rich Thomason in Washington. A towering wall of water, a mountain of mud and debris has engulfed communities along the Nepal-China border, swallowing up people and property in a flash. The death toll is at least 270. 65 Americans among the more than 1,000 people who are unaccounted for. 25 years after the 9/11 attacks, a military judge has now set a trial date for alleged terrorist mastermind Khalid Sheikh Mohammed. Trial scheduled to begin on June 5th of 2028. 18 months later than the January 2027 start that prosecutors had been requesting. Closing arguments set to begin in the murder trial of Lindsey Clancy, the Massachusetts mother accused of strangling her three young children several years ago. On Wall Street this morning, stock futures have been mixed so far. Dow futures down 36, NASDAQ futures up 300. This is SRN News.
9: 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Clay Travis and Buck Sexton at 9. Kevin Wall at noon. 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
1: Welcome back to the Larry O'Connor Show. I'm guest host Kurt Schlichter. You might know me from such resume lines as senior columnist at townhall.com, retired United States Army infantry colonel, and 30-year trial lawyer here in beautiful Los Angeles, California. Well, wow. There's some legal news out there yesterday, right? Not just Lindsey Clancy, but boy, the Meta settlement. Something like $16 billion. And you can see, like, because I was a lawyer, now I don't practice anymore, I'm still licensed, but you can see little dollar signs in my eye. I look at that and I'm like, oh my gosh. $16 billion. Wish I had that on contingency. I'd be doing the Larry O'Connor Show from my island, my personal island, off the coast of Fiji. The Meta settlement. Now, what was this about? Well, this was about 23 state attorney generals and some others sued Meta, which does Facebook and Instagram and stuff, over allegedly, abusing our kids by addicting them to social media. To talk this through, we've got Annie Chestnut Tudor. She's a tech policy analyst at the Heritage Foundation, and she joins us. Good morning, Annie. Tell us, what was this settlement? What's it about?
13: Good morning. Well, this was a major settlement and a case that was involving 29 states on the harms over whether or not Meta harmed kids through its design features on its platforms. And the court case, the case started in California a week ago, and it was breaking news that they came to a settlement during the middle of the litigation. And there are some huge wins in this for parents. So Meta agreed to overhaul, make some major changes to its design features and operations. So they will have to use age verification estimation methods to actually verify whether or not their users are 13 or older. So currently they require users to be 13, but they have millions of users who are under the age, and they've been aware of this, but have done nothing to stop this. And
1: well, Annie, let me stop you there real quick. Age verification. Okay, I don't want to verify myself to anyone on social media, and I'm concerned that parents who apparently can't be bothered to keep their kids off screens are shifting their responsibility and making it my problem. Am I misguided? Am I off base?
13: So it's. Parents, the reality is parents need help because, yes, there is, parents still have a role, right? I mean, parents can delay providing phones to their kids, or they can start with phones without apps or internet access. But it's not as simple as that when 95% of teens do have phones. And so if maybe one parent's child doesn't have one, their friends do on the school bus or at school. Also, schools are requiring more kids to use a Chromebook for all of their homework, and those don't block social media access. So it's not as simple as parents being able to just parent better. I mean, this settlement also requires parental supervision, like more actual parental controls. And so when a teen does have an account, they have to be connected to their parents. Now, there are a lot of commercially, to your point about, you know, what you would have to do, there are a lot of commercially available methods that the settlement hasn't gone into what they could use. But for example, there's methods. So most people use with a smartphone, use like Face ID to unlock their phone. Well, there is technology that's similar to that, but it's scanning your hand and can determine your age or through that. And so that's not even your face or providing, you know, details about, you know, your name and your birth date. It's just a scan of your hand. So that's very invasive. And they just have to verify whether or not.
1: I think you're talking about technology of how they verify who you are. I don't want people verifying who I am, and I find it a non-compelling argument that it's hard for me to parent, so Kurt, you are going to have to give up your internet privacy because I don't want to tell my kid no when all the other parents are telling them yes. I find that, you know, with everything going on with the flock cameras, I think there are legitimate and important concerns about surveillance out there, and I do not find it a compelling argument that I need to give up my privacy because a lot of parents don't want to be villains to little Caden or Ashley. Am I really that crazy for thinking that?
13: No, but so you won't have to verify your identity. So all they are required to do is verify whether users are 13 or older,
1: how do you do that without verifying my identity? I mean, in Europe right now, we have in Britain or in the EU, they're talking about a verification, which of course is great for the EU because the EU hates dissent, and they want to control their people just like they do in China. I don't want to be controlled, mm-hmm. And again, because a parent is too busy, Netflixing and chilling to go up to their kids and saying, you need to turn off your screen. I don't see that as a reason why I should give up my internet anonymity.
13: Well, anonymity is really a myth online, unfortunately, because of how much data they are collecting on us currently. You have to provide your phone number and email address to set up accounts. They use cookies to traffic, to collect data on all of your internet traffic, and that's how they do targeted advertising. So currently, unfortunately, there's really not true anonymity, but I agree that data privacy is really important and there needs to be safeguards, and that's why, you know, these settlements are a great start, but there also needs to be requirement, like legislative data privacy requirements, so that if there are, you know, data breaches and privacy violations, if, you know, any of the information they're collecting on you, they're selling, you know, there's accountability for those types of violations, and there should be more prohibitions against that. So I agree that we all should have greater autonomy over our own data online.
1: Well, Annie Chestnut Tudor, yeah, I'm less concerned with the tech bros knowing that I like to look at steak preparation videos and videos about cute puppies. I'm very concerned that the next Kamala Harris administration is going to start tracking what I do, what I say, and, you know, actually you know, preventing me from doing that, because I was one of the many, many conservative people who suffered, kind of a literal oppression during the last administration. Let's move on to the settlement itself, because I think maybe I'm dragging you a little off target here. What was the main allegation? What were these 29 attorneys general saying that Meta did wrong, that it has to be that it has $16 billion in liability for? And it's not admitting liability. You don't admit liability when you settle, you know?
13: Right?
1: But what is the accusation?
13: Yeah, there are a couple of things. I guess one I went over, that they knowingly had users under 13, and that their platforms were addictive, and so causing like personal injury.
1: How did that work? What was the mechanism of the personal injury? What do they mean by addictive, and what was the mechanism of personal injury? Said the personal injury lawyer.
13: Yeah, well, I'm not a personal injury lawyer, but there are plenty of cases where, kids have harmed themselves and committed suicide, and then also just the hours and hours they spend on it. So the social media experience with the endless feed, and which is created through the recommendation-based algorithm, and some of the reward notifications, it triggers releases of dopamine in your brain, which is a key chemical in addiction, and that's what causes the compulsive usage. So that's what they're getting at. And so this is a problem. I mean, it's a problem in general, but like in terms of actually compelling a company to make changes, because we're talking about children, and you know, in society, we've long treated children differently, and whether, you know, can't drink and smoke, gamble, drive until a certain age. And so we're saying this is another like addictive substance. So there needs to be some changes for it to be safe for children. And of course, some people argue that, well, kids shouldn't be on there at all, but this settlement doesn't quite get into that.
1: Well, Annie Chestnut Tudor, let me ask you, it's $16 billion. Sounds like a lot of money. It is a lot of money, but it's not a lot of money to Meta.
13: Right.
1: My appraisal of this, and we only got about 30, 40 seconds left, is this is a really good deal for Meta considering the potential exposure. And I've had some, and obviously I have some critiques of the lawsuit and everything, but there's huge exposure out here, particularly in a, you know, an Oakland, California venue. I mean, you're going to get killed in Alameda County. We got about 30 seconds. Do you think this was a good settlement for Meta strategically?
13: Yes. So it does get some people off their back because they're making some changes. And I agree with you. The settlement, the dollar amount was mediocre, very, very meager for Meta. That is how much they make in 1 month. And I saw that stocks went up for them yesterday. I think they could dip later on. I mean, I'm not an expert there, but,
1: Well, Annie Chestnut Tudor, tech policy analyst of the Heritage Foundation, thanks for coming in and starting a spotlight on this Meta settlement. I'm Kurt Schlichter, guest hosting for my pal Larry O'Connor. We have a lot to go, including some callers about vet bills. Stick around.
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1: We're back on the Larry O'Connor Show. I'm guest host Kurt Schlichter, sitting in for my friend Larry O'Connor as he sails the seven seas on vacation. That lazy scoundrel. You know, I had a rant a little earlier about veterinary bills by dogs Barky and Bitey. If you want to see their cute little pictures, you can go to my X account. I have a couple of them up there, at Kurt Schlichter in the original Deutsch, spelled just like it sounds. It's K Kurt, not one of those C Kurts. Those are low class Kurts. I talked about how I spent, you know, five figures yesterday on dogs, mostly diagnostic, a lot of dental. That's a lot of money to spend on dogs. And I spent it, but, you know, I'm a cheap cat. And it's like, that's a lot of dough. Am I off base? Let's bring in a caller, Radu from Potomac. Radu, do you think I'm nuts for spending 10 grand on my little puppies?
2: I do. However, I do that in spades. I have two Saint Bernards. They're 275 pounds, and I spend $3,300 every month. No, not each, combined. I spend $3,300 a month, every month. They cost me more than my mortgage. I take them to Doggy Zone every morning at 5:30. They have to be there for 11 hours. I have to work. So that's like $2,000 a month, you know, just the grooming. It's twice a month I take them to the groomers, and that's $400, $300 for their flea and tick because they're so big, and then about $600 for food. So that's $3,300 a month. When one of them was 1 year old, both of his back legs went out. The ACL went out on both of them, and we had to take them for surgery, massive surgery to replace the ACL, take them to a month-long rehab center, very fancy rehab center, and then for 5 months they had to go to do rehab on a treadmill in a pool four times a week. When we were done with the first leg, we had to do the second leg. Cost me $30,000. So do I think it's insane? Yes. Do I do it? They're my kids. My two boys are grown, and they are in 30 and 28. One lives in San Francisco, and one lives here. They both married. One has a kid. They both have good jobs. They are my kids. I got divorced 3 years ago. My wife got four homes. I got my two Saint Bernards. They are my kids. I do anything for them. So do I think it's insane? Absolutely. Do I do it? Absolutely.
1: Well, I do. Here's the question. You're obviously a guy who's done well in life. You got the money to do it. What happens to folks? A lot of people get a $600 auto repair bill, and that destroys them financially. They're living hand to mouth. How do they take care of their dogs and cats?
2: Hey, I understand. My assistant manager who does very well, makes very good money, had to take her dog earlier this week and had to pay $800 for an emergency, and she had a hard time doing it. I understand that. I understand that. And that's why I'm saying we're crazy. But I think a lot of people cannot do that, and it's a shame. But if I can do it, I'm going to do it. If I couldn't do it, I don't know what I would do.
1: Well, thank you, Radu. Phil in Freedburg, Virginia. What's your take on this? Are me and Radu insane? I think Radu is legitimately insane. That's a lot of money for dogs, but, you know, that's a lot of cash.
3: If you can afford it, I think it's awesome. I think if you can afford it, it's worth every penny. I think when the little munchies come up to your leg and they're after you solve their problems, and they look at you that one time, and you go, man, I'm in trouble because I'm going to spend another $30,000 on these two little butts, you know? But it's worth it. And Radu, man, you are awesome. I think that's just a wonderful story. I just think that's beautiful. But like you said, there's not a lot of people that can do that. And I don't recommend really I have a cat. That's what I got. My one cat, and she was bought for my wife, and she's my little munch. She meets me at the door every day, and she got a little skin problem that comes from eating like Purina foods. I got to feed her.

0: But I mean, but the bottom line is, if you have an animal, yes, you're going to have to spend money on it. You got to expect that.
1: Well, thank you, Phil, for weighing in. So far, it's unanimous. Spend whatever you have to spend on the dogs. That's nuts. That's crazy talk. And yet, yesterday, I, Kurt Schlichter, guest host for the Larry O'Connor Show, wrote the check for Barky and Bitey. We'll be back. We got two more hours of stuff coming up. Don't you dare go away. Stick around.
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8: Breaking news this hour from Town Hall. I'm Rich Thomason. 273 and counting. That's the death toll from the catastrophic flooding, the massive rock and mudslide that swallowed up and swept away entire villages in Nepal along the border with Tibet.
9: Authorities say a glacial collapse and a massive surge of water and mud through mountain valleys, destroying roads, burying buildings, and cutting off communities. Across the border in Tibet, hundreds remain unaccounted for as helicopters and rescue teams continued searching for survivors.
8: Correspondent Ken Lorman says 1,300 people are unaccounted for, with many tourists, including Americans, among them. Now an international search and recovery effort is kicking into high gear, with the U.S., China, and the EU all involved. A military judge has set June 5th of 2028 as the starting date of the trial for an alleged 9/11 mastermind.
10: Khalid Sheikh Mohammed was captured in 2003 in Pakistan and then subjected to extreme interrogation techniques, including waterboarding. He was transferred to the U.S. Naval Base at Guantanamo Bay in 2006. Khalid Sheikh Mohammed is accused of directing the plot to crash hijacked airliners into sites including the World Trade Center on September the 11th, 2001, in the biggest terror attack ever to take place on American soil, which killed nearly 3,000 people.
8: The BBC's Warren Bull says a trial had previously been scheduled back in 2021, but that was later canceled. Kids under 18 will soon see a host of changes to their Instagram and Facebook accounts, thanks to a historic $18 billion settlement between Meta and 48 states. Meta agrees to take steps to keep kids under 13 off its platforms and teens in age-appropriate accounts, and to enact a hard limit of 2 hours a day for users under 18. These are among other changes to be implemented as a result of that settlement. Townhall.com.
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1: The U.S. spy chief has been on a secretive trip abroad.
2: CIA Director John Ratcliffe has made a rare visit to Russia. The Kremlin says he held talks in Moscow with intelligence counterparts. Spokesman Dmitry Peskov says Ratcliffe did not meet with Vladimir Putin, but says the Russian president was immediately informed of everything, though he refused to say what was discussed. The trip comes at a time of strained relations over Russia's war in Ukraine. And Moscow has a partnership with Iran, which has provided it with Shahed drones. President Trump played down the significance of Ratcliffe's visit, calling it semi-routine. I'm Ben Thomas.
1: Regional powers are seeking an off-ramp from the Iran war as another tanker attack is reported in the Strait of Hormuz. The UK Maritime Trade Organization says that another oil tanker has been hit by an unknown projectile in the strategic waterway. News and analysis. townhall.com. We knew her as a country music superstar, a shining presence on the big screen, and a very astute businesswoman. But there was another side of Dolly Parton, and correspondent Jason Walker tells us about it.
3: The Library of Congress calls Parton a titan of children's literacy for the millions of free books she provided every month through her Imagination Library. She also gave $1 million to Vanderbilt University's Medical Center to help develop Moderna's COVID-19 vaccine. She purchased an entire Nashville mall to support the surrounding black neighborhood. Some estimates say Dolly Parton gave away at least $200 million. Jason Walker reporting.
1: On Wall Street, the Dow futures are down 39 points, while the NASDAQ futures are up 303 points. More on these stories, townhall.com.
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14: Welcome back to the Larry O'Connor Show. I'm guest host Kurt Schlichter. You might know me as a senior columnist at townhall.com or the author of the upcoming novel American Warlord, which you can go on Amazon and pre-order. Comes out on Election Day. If you like the Kelly Turnbull series of conservative action novels, you're going to love American Warlord. And you might know me as a retired Army colonel and a lawyer and a general annoying guy on X, where you can follow me at Kurt Schlichter, spelled just like it sounds in the original Deutsch. I'm joined now by Maryland Delegate Matt Morgan. He's a member of the Maryland Freedom Caucus, and he is one of the guys who is responsible for frustrating Wes Moore, you know, the guy who won the Bronze Star. And if you're only listening on radio, the sound you hear is my eyes rolling in the back of my head. Frustrating Wes Moore from allowing the redistricting of Maryland to eliminate the one, I say again, one and only Republican district. Matt, welcome to the show.
10: Hey, Kurt, how are you?
14: Oh, I'm rocking and rolling. Look, I'm in California right now. So I know you and I feel the same kind of pain of being in a communist-dominated regime. What are you guys doing to keep from having that one light of Republican truth and justice extinguished in Maryland?
10: Well, we're fighting back every opportunity. We do a lot of media, like what we're on right now, to try to win the hearts and minds of people in Maryland, because they need to understand what is actually going on in the state of Maryland. Republicans, my Republican colleagues, need to learn what time it is. This is not the same Democratic Party that our parents had. This is not the party of JFK. This is the party of Zal Ramadani, Elizabeth Warren, and Bernie Sanders, AOC. That's what's going on here. And look, this is a trampling. What is occurring is just a trampling of rights in Maryland, as they're trying to do anything possible to eliminate our only Republican federal representation left in the state. They're trying to gerrymander an area of Maryland that's really rural, that Congressman Andy Harris I believe pulled 57% out of. And their purpose of doing this is to try to get control of Congress. So we're trying to do everything we can to not only assure that Marylanders are represented, but also make sure everything's on the up and up. Our founding fathers had a deep concern about parliamentary supremacy. And when you're in a state like Maryland that has a supermajority, and they've gotten that through redistricting, they've almost, you know, at a point where they are the kings. And we still think kings need to follow the rules.
14: Wow, no kings, right? I was told there were no kings, Matt Morgan. I guess there are, though, if you're a Democrat. Look, you just had a massive win in the Maryland courts. Tell us a little about that.
10: So we went in a special session about 3 weeks ago where Democrats realized if they turned in a map that gerrymandered the state anymore, that it would probably be kicked out of court because of how the Maryland Constitution is framed. So, of course, instead of trying to run a campaign to change anyone's mind, they thought it would be easier to use their supermajority in the General Assembly, call us in a special session, and rewrite the Maryland Constitution. Well, the ironic thing is there's a process for doing that, and they exempted themselves from the process of doing that about a half hour before the committee hearing on Monday of the first day of special session. It was August 3rd, by using some legal language, notwithstanding the current law, notwithstanding the current Declaration of Rights in Maryland. Now, Kirk, I want to tell you about the Declaration of Rights in Maryland. That was a document that was originally written in August of 1776. It's one of the founding documents of the state, but also for the nation. It talks about free and fair elections and freedom of speech. And can you imagine if congressional Republicans would have passed a law that says, notwithstanding the Bill of Rights, what Democrats would be doing? But that's exactly what Maryland Democrats are doing. That's exactly what Wes Moore is offering for the people of Maryland. And they're trying to cover it up with some language that says, well, we're just trying to clarify. They're not clarifying anything. This is a substantial rules change, to them, the socialists, the ends justify the means.
14: Wow, that's... You know, that's kind of frightening. When you have a set of rules and a set of norms and you decide for short-term gain to throw it out the window, you're left with nothing, with no rules. And I you know, Matt, I find it odd that the Democrats have no conception that this can come and bite them, and bite them hard in the future. I mean, do we want a system with no rules simply because we can't tolerate not getting every single thing we want? I mean, what do you have? Eight Democrats and one Republican? Is that how Maryland...
10: It's almost as bad. We have seven Democrats and one Republican. But Kurt, get back 20 years ago when Maryland was more fairly drawn. We had four congressional district made up of four Republicans and four Democrats. They go through a couple cycles of redistricting where they gerrymandered the heck out of our state. And now we're at a 7-1 ratio. But yet two of the last four governors in Maryland have been Republicans. So Maryland's not as blue as everyone thinks. They're just really good at drawing district lines. And there are some restrictions in the Maryland Constitution that say that districts need to be compact, contiguous, and respect some natural boundaries. One of those natural boundaries, I would assume, is the Chesapeake Bay. But Democrats turned in a map that was kind of hilarious. It actually deleted the Chesapeake Bay and attached the Eastern Shore with a town of Columbia, Maryland, and Howard County to get the end results that they wanted, which is an 8-0 map. Of course, we're going to do a legal challenge on this because it's not right. And them pushing this through, it's been a long time coming. I remember it was back in January where Akeem Jeffries was, you know, hand in hand with Westmore saying, you know what, we're going to get this last congressional seat because I think it's good for Westmore's political career. I don't think it's good for the people of Maryland.
14: Well, I'm not sure Westmore has any political career, especially after the Bronze Star nonsense. Maybe I should go apply from Desert Storm. I showed up too. I had perfect attendance. I should get a medal, right? Right?
10: Ugh. Well, I mean, regardless of the Bronze Star, he inherited a state government that was frankly ran pretty efficiently. We had a $5.5 billion surplus, and he comes into office with him and his allies, all political people. They ended up hiring 5,000 new state employees. I can't think of a single department that's actually running more efficiently. They blew a $5.5 billion surplus, so now our record surplus has turned into multi-billion dollar deficit. They passed the largest tax increase in Maryland history. We just lost our credit. We just had our first bond downgrade in my lifetime. And CNBC came out about a month ago and said Maryland has the second worst economy of any state in the nation. This is a record of failure. And this is what happens when you pass socialistic policies that are just simply unchecked. And you know, the socialists, they always promise good things. We're sitting in Maryland saying, when are these good things going to happen? And we could have gone into a special session to talk about lowering the cost of electric bills or cutting taxes or really embracing the free market. Instead, we went into a special session. And the only debate that we could have is on congressional redistricting for Democrats to pass what a circuit court judge just said is an unconstitutional amendment. That's where we're at in the state of Maryland. And I look forward to bringing this forward to the Supreme Court. We're set to go in front of them September 3rd. And we're going to figure out whether we're in a post-constitutional time in Maryland, or does government still have some limitations? I think it has some limitations, that the General Assembly can't do whatever it wants.
14: Matt, the big question I always have as a lawyer, and we only have about 30 seconds for you to answer, who are the judges? How is the Maryland Supreme Court? Right wing, left wing, neutral? What do you think your chances are?
10: I think our chances are really good. I think this court, it's Maryland. I don't really know the philosophy behind the judges, but we've gone in front of Democratic judges before in 2022 and won. So I'm extremely optimistic going forward.
14: Well, that's good luck to you, Maryland Delegate Matt Morgan, here on the Larry O'Connor Show. I'm guest host Kurt Schlichter. We'll be right back.
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1: Welcome back to the Larry O'Connor Show. I'm guest host Kurt Schlichter, sitting in for my pal Larry. He's out cruising the ocean's blue. You know, it's been a tough couple of days. We lost Hayden Panettiere, a little young lady. We lost Tim Curry yesterday, and we lost Dolly Parton. I think Dolly Parton may be the only person in America who was universally loved. You know, I mean, you got the Democratic Socialists were like, we're sad. The hardcore conservatives were like, we're sad. Everybody was sad because Dolly Parton just seemed like a nice lady who did nice things for people. I think the world's a less happy place because she's gone. It's a sad thing. But, you know, there are people who are talking about how we memorialize her. People talking about making Nashville's airport, changing it to Dolly Parton International Airport. And I think that's, let me guess, it's got two big runways. Oh, just kidding. Okay. It's poor taste. She's a very talented lady, known for many other things. I think that's appropriate. So there were some people who were giving President Trump grief. They always give President Trump grief. They're giving President Trump grief because he said, hey, let's fly the flag at half staff for a week to honor this lady. I think it's perfectly appropriate. I think it's perfectly appropriate when someone who means so much to America, because country music, of course, one of the uniquely American art forms, right? No one else does it. Just us. It's ours. And she embodied it. And she was a nice lady. She went out. She gave away a lot of her money helping people. Never forgot who she was. A good Christian lady, a good wife, an amazing artist. Look, my musical tastes bend towards loud, fast pop, punk, and post-punk music. Okay, I was a Southern California guy, right? I like my guitars, but even I like Dolly Parton. A nice lady, a wonderful songwriter, a great woman, also a movie star. And I was thinking a little about it, you know, as I was on the Twitter machine, and I saw somebody talking about her movie 9 to 5. You remember that 9 to 5? One of those 80s movies where you look back and go, you know, I'm not sure all the pieces fit here. 9 to 5, you have three ladies. You have Lily Tomlin, the disgusting and disgraceful Jane Fonda, who repels me to the core of my being because of her treachery and treason against us in Vietnam. I think I've probably seen the movie once, but I won't see it again because I won't look at her because she's so gross. And of course, Dolly Parton, who's nice to everybody, perfectly nice to Jane Fonda. They were three working women. Dabney Coleman was their cruel and tyrannical boss. Remember, he was all mean and evil, and they basically took him hostage. And there was a tweet by the Trade Union Congress, so you know they're conservative. Trade Union Congress, a reminder that Dolly Parton's 9 to 5 is a film about three women taking over an office and introducing free childcare, paid vacation, and flexible hours, resulting in a 20% increase in productivity. And I added, so it's fiction. Okay? Socialism always fails, always will. And you look at this movie, right? And they take Dabney Coleman hostage in some sort of weird bondage thing. I don't want to, you know, go too far down that road, but, you know, there was an edge to it. I think he was kind of into it, just an observation. And it's basically a giant felony. Okay, kidnapping gets you life. You can't kidnap people and hold them hostage and then take their property and use it for your own purposes. You can't do that. Not only was that like the plot of the show, right? The producers of the movies were like, this is an active good thing. You must take the kulaks hostage. the Wreckers and the Looters. I don't know. Maybe Ayn Rand had a point. But one thing that can't be disputed, one thing that is beyond contention and beyond debate, Dolly Parton was a national treasure. We're all going to miss her. Now, don't you miss the rest of this hour on the Larry O'Connor Show. We got John Ashbrook coming up. I'm guest host Kurt Schlechter. Adios.
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6: With SRN News, I'm Rich Thomason in Washington. 273 and counting, the death toll from the catastrophic flooding, massive rock and mudslide that swallowed up and swept away entire villages in Nepal along the border with Tibet. At least 1,300 people are unaccounted for, with many tourists, including Americans, among them. Military judge has set June 5, 2028, the starting date of the trial of an alleged 9/11 mastermind, Khalid Sheikh Mohammed. The trial was previously set for 2021, but that was later canceled. Kids under 18 will soon see a host of changes to their Instagram and their Facebook accounts, thanks to an historic $18 billion settlement between Meta platforms and 48 states. Watching Wall Street this morning, the Dow futures are down 19 points, so the NASDAQ futures are up 306 points, and the S&P futures better by 36. More details, srnnews.com.
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1: Welcome back to the Larry O'Connor Show. I am guest host Kurt Schlichter, sitting in for the aforementioned Larry O'Connor. One of the great things about guest hosting for folks like Larry O'Connor and other Salem folks like Hugh Hewitt, which I'll be doing more of this month, is I get to bring on some great guests who, frankly, these are the guest host's friends, because I can just kind of sit back, put my hands behind my head, and just let them riff. And one of these guys, one of the quintessential guys who make my job easier, is John Ashbrook. You know him, you love him, as one of the guys from the Ruthless podcast, a member of the program, just an all-around great guy. John, welcome to the show. Well, you know, of course, John, a modest fellow, you know, my complimentary introduction to him caused him to hang up the phone. We'll get him back in just a second. What I really want to talk with John about is something that's right up his alley, because John worked in the United States Senate. John knows how things are going, and we've got these midterms coming up. And if you look at the regime media, if you look at what's going on with all these polls and all this kind of propaganda that's coming down about how the Republicans are going to lose the Senate, I think it's crazy talk. I think it's nuts. I think you look at that Senate map, and to me, it's almost impossible to find a path today, August 27, 2026, for the Democrats to win the seats they need to take control of the Senate. And I think, let's just start with Maine. I always love to start with Maine, because first we've got the guy with the Nazi tattoo. And you say that, why, yes, the Democrats have nominated a guy, calls himself a communist. Controversial in a lot of ways, but he's got a Nazi tattoo. And you're thinking, maybe the Democrats are going in a new direction that they haven't really thought through completely. I mean, he's, he's semi-shaven, he's burly, he's wearing the flannel. You could call him a bear, if that was your thing. You look at that, you know, like, the Democrats are like, yeah, this is the guy. This is the guy who's going to carry our flag for us. Of course, the flag has a swastika in the middle because he's got a Nazi tattoo. What were they thinking? And then finally, when his controversial activities towards women, which were entirely predictable, there's not anyone left. You take one look at this guy and his Nazi tattoo, and you know, this guy's going to have some troubled relationships with women along the way. That's a given. And he's out, and they're like, we've replaced him with another man's man, another working class guy. This guy's got flannels, not an oyster farmer. This guy's a logger. And he's also had kids with his cousin. And you're thinking, all right, on one hand, I'm hearing the Democrats are doing great. On the other hand, I'm hearing the theme from Deliverance. This is what we're up against. Look, it's pretty clear that Susan Collins is now going to put this guy away. The guy with the Nazi tattoo had some polls that said he was ahead. He's doing great. The Democrat always polls better in May, but this time. This time, no, it's just not going to work. And then you look over at Michigan, and they got another guy, right? You got this guy, the guy who wants to be senator from Hamas, and people are looking at him, and they look at Mike Rogers, who's the essence of normality, and they think, what the hell's going on? We've got John Ashbrook with us. John, welcome to the show.
17: Good morning, buddy. I'm very sorry to get cut off on you. You're nice enough to invite me on, and here I am. Kind of guy.
1: I blame the NSA.
17: Phone cuts off. Yeah.
1: Well, look, it's a giant conspiracy to keep your truth from getting out there. I was just talking about Senate campaigns. You guys on the Ruthless podcast, and I am a listener. I will be listening to it when I drive home across Los Angeles at rush hour after the show's over. Kill me now. But you guys will keep me sane. You guys have had a great tape because you guys have actually worked in the Senate. Overall, we'll go from general to specific. Overall, how do you feel about the Republicans' chances for holding the Senate in the midterms?
17: Well, Republicans aren't without opportunity in these Senate races. You look at the seats that are most hotly contested, places like Ohio, Iowa, Alaska this year, Texas. Those are states where Republicans should be able to win. The question is, can we win? And I've worked on Republican Senate races for almost 20 years now. And we do have a lot going for us, but I think it's pretty easy to say we got a lot going against us, too. One of the big concerns that Republicans have in midterms during the Trump era is, will the Trump voters turn out for elections when his name is not on the ballot? Now, if you look through recent history, the 2018 midterm, the 2022 midterm, each of those successive midterms, the Trump voters have turned out at a little bit of a higher rate. And there's reason to believe they can do even more now in 2026. And something happened this week that I think has lifted Republicans' hopes a little bit that the Trump turnout machine is going to be capable of getting those voters out in November. And it's the South Carolina primary, where Darlene Graham won on Tuesday night after an influx of cash from this group, MAGA Inc. And they spent money on text messages and voter contact to get voters out to the polls to vote for Darlene Graham. Darlene Graham won. She beat this guy, Ralph Norman, who was spending a lot of money in the closing days on advertising. A lot of people thought he was going to take that race. But the Trump candidate pulled it out because those Trump voters were contacted by the Trump team, and they said, if you want to protect the MAGA agenda, if you want to make sure that this president is supported by Congress in the next Congress, you got to get out and vote for his people. Hopefully, the exact same thing works in November, and I think there's reason to believe it can. So a lot of people's hopes are lifted after that Tuesday election.
1: Well, John Ashbrook, let's do a round robin of some of these races. I was talking about the race in Maine against between Susan Collins and first the guy with a Nazi tattoo, then the guy who was, you know, kicking it with his cousin, which I'm not sure that's an upgrade. I think Susan Collins is going to put that away. I think that's off the table. What do you think?
17: Well, I think she's going to win, honestly. She's run difficult races in the past. And, you know, if she's not every conservative's cup of tea, but she represents the state of Maine pretty well. And people in Maine have something that they're looking for in a senator and someone who's representing them. It's the kind of person who understands the state and the needs of the state and puts that first. And she's built a career on that. You know, she has beaten in her time several conventional politicians and people who are a little bit more like Troy Jackson back at the very beginning of her her candidacy. The one type of candidate she'd never run against before is a Graham Plattner type, and so that was a little bit of a lot more of a wild card. Of course, now he's not on the ballot by name, but he's on the ballot in spirit because the guy he had introduce him at all the rallies and the guy who believed in him most was Troy Jackson, the Democrats candidate. I think he's beatable, and I think Collins is gonna win Maine for Republican.
1: How about El Sayed versus Rogers? I thought the Democrats' appearance on Jesse Waters was just an absolute disaster for him.
17: Yeah, I'm not sure what he thought he was gaining by that, because there was nothing in that interview that piqued the interest of a right of center voter. I mean, if you're a typical Fox viewer and you've heard all the things about El Sayed that make you a little bit nervous about him as a senator, he didn't do anything to assuage those concerns. In fact, he doubled down on things like, you know, gender surgery for minors. And I was sort of surprised that he did that. Of course, I think that Democrats nominating him in Michigan is probably one of their biggest unforced errors this cycle. You remember the primary that he ran. It was hotly contested, decided very late in the month of August, and he was running against this woman, Haley Stevens. Well, Haley Stevens did much better in urban areas and in Detroit than El Sayed did. So he has his work cut out for him to consolidate his own party before he can even think about a general election audience. And I think, Kurt, that's another one where Republicans can win. We've got a great candidate in Mike Rogers. Mike Rogers, of course, worked in national security for years. He's an expert in national security, and now he's running against Abdul El Sayed in the fall of the 25th anniversary of 9/11. That race is really a high noon type showdown in a lot of ways. I think Mike Rogers can win that race. Obviously, Republicans are doing a lot of work and putting a lot of investment into that state. And so I'm hopeful that that's one more that comes our way.
1: Well, John Ashbrook of the Ruthless Podcast, thanks for coming on and sharing your views on these key Senate races. I'm Kurt Schlichter, guest hosting for Larry O'Connor. We have so much more to come. I want you to stick around.
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1: Welcome back to the Larry O'Connor Show. I'm guest host Kurt Schlichter, sitting in for Larry O'Connor. We got another hour to go, so you're gonna want to be around for that. But right now, I want to talk to you about mail-in ballots, about getting our elections right, about making our democracy actually democratic. Because, you know, when the Democrats object to some sort of ballot security procedure, whether it's showing a valid ID before you vote or controlling the out-of-control mail-in ballots that come out there. And I'm in California, guys. And they send ballots to everybody. My dogs, Barky and Bitey, ballots. Whenever they complain about it, it's for one reason and one reason only. Because they need to cheat to win. Gavin Newsom, my governor, because I'm here in Los Angeles, I'm in the Los Angeles studio. My governor, Gavin Newsom, his perfect hair is all must because he's so upset. Because the Supreme Court said, wait a minute. The Trump rules on mail-in ballots, which basically mean, the federal government needs a list of eligible ballot recipients. Yet you've got to mark the ballots so we know that somebody receiving them is the same person sending them back. So there aren't these like extra ballots and some other things. These rules were kept in place by the Supreme Court. Now, it's all technical and stuff. The post office has to make final rules and finally did. These governors in about two dozen states sued early and said, they can't do this. It's unconstitutional. Supreme Court said, time out. They haven't issued the rule yet. Well, now they've issued the rule. So there's another round of lawsuits trying to stop basic common sense ballot security procedures. For one reason and one reason only, they like to cheat. They love to cheat. Gavin Newsom loves to cheat. All these Democrats love to cheat. Now, is this litigation going to get resolved in time for the mail-in voting for the midterms? Maybe not. It's not in the Democrats' interest to go fast on this. So you can count on the Democrat district court judges, because they always go to find like the Eastern District of Moscow, you know, the most communist possible district to file their lawsuit in front of the most communist judge, who's always going to rule their way. And as a lawyer, let me tell you a little secret. I'll give you a lawyer secret. What's the first thing I would ask when I got a new lawsuit? Was it, what is the state of the evidence? Is the statute of limitations implicated? Who are the parties and are there attorney-client conflicts? Well, you do check for conflicts. But then you check, who's the judge and what's the venue? Where is this lawsuit filed? Who's it in front of? Because that's going to give you a very good idea of how it's going to resolve. And if you file in the Eastern District of Moscow or Massachusetts, as it were, or District of Columbia, there's a really good chance you're going to get a Democrat judge who's going to ignore the law and do exactly what the Democrats want done. And then maybe it gets overturned to the Court of Appeal, but more likely it gets overturned to the Supreme Court. Is this going to go all the way up there before the end of the pre-mail-in ballot voting period? I kind of doubt it. I kind of doubt we're going to see that this is happening this year. But really, that would be gravy. This is for 2028, folks. And I think the rules are going to be upheld because they're common sense. They do not interfere with people's ability to vote, as Gavin Newsom said. Trump's trying to stop people from voting. Now, let me be clear. I want to stop people from voting. I want people who shouldn't be voting not to be voting. And Gavin Newsom is very upset about that because being a Democrat, he likes to cheat. He also likes wine. He now claims he didn't even know about a 5,000-bottle wine cellar in his $7.5 million home. Let's spin that around in our heads. Remember the person who's responsible for everything, well, half the time it's the Jews. The other half, it's the billionaires. And the man of the people, Gavin Newsom, the Patrick Bateman of California, he's got a $7.5 million home and a 5,000-bottle wine cellar. I don't have a 5,000-bottle wine cellar, and I like wine. Little inside information, my pal Larry O'Connor, he likes wine too. He has come over and shared wine at me at Fort Schlichter in the South Bay of Los Angeles many a time. But I do not have a 5,000-bottle wine cellar. I mean,

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5: Breaking news this hour from Town Hall. Armit Thomason. The United States is among countries rushing aid to the scene of a catastrophe in the Himalayan region. Massive wall of water along with a mountain of mud, boulders, and other debris demolished entire villages in Nepal and neighboring Tibet. At least 1,300 people are missing, including hundreds of tourists, dozens of Americans among them. On the Tibetan side of the border,
6: President Xi Jinping himself issued instructions yesterday for all-out efforts to go ahead to try to ensure that anyone alive is rescued. We heard from the People's Liberation Army and the Air Force. They did manage to get an aircraft in the air to try to survey the area, but it does seem that even getting near the affected region is extremely difficult at this time. Not only are they dealing with high altitude, but they're dealing with the aftermath of this disaster, which seems to have blocked all roads, and still communications are blocked.
5: The BBC's Laura Bicker reporting on the Chinese response. The death toll, at least 273. A homecoming soon for some American service members. They've been at sea for quite a while.
7: The USS Abraham Lincoln originally deployed last November from San Diego, and it arrived in the Middle East in January. There it supported the U.S. war against Iran. Now it's finally on its way back home after more than 250 days at sea. The record deployment raised concerns amid reports of deteriorating mental health among the crew and supply shortages. But Thailand's defense ministry says the Lincoln and its crew will get a break next week on their way back home, making a stop in Thailand for some rest and recovery. I'm Ben Thomas.
5: Another tanker has been hit with some sort of projectile in the Strait of Hormuz, that according to the UK Maritime Trade Organization. On Wall Street, Dow futures down 33 points. More on these stories at townhall.com.
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0: Wellness.
1: A candidate with the same name as the incumbent advances in the Alaska Senate GOP primary.
2: Dan J. Sullivan has advanced from Alaska's U.S. Senate primary. Sullivan goes by Dan Sullivan, the same name as the Republican incumbent. He was one of four top vote-getters after the state's August 18th primary election and advanced on Tuesday. The incumbent and Democrat Mary Peltola had advanced earlier. Dan J. Sullivan, a retired teacher from the small island community of Petersburg, successfully sued for a spot on the ballot. A top state elections official had said he filed his candidacy with an intent to confuse voters, but a judge invalidated that decision. Brittany Bennett reporting.
1: Canadian military spending is surging with companies expanding into defense contracting. Wuxley, known for luxury parkas, now making high-tech military gear. The Canadian government is investing billions to reduce reliance on American suppliers, the shift partly due to pressure from the U.S. to contribute more to NATO. News and analysis, townhall.com. The NFL is ending the Pro Bowl game.
3: And if you're going to play a football game in January, well, you might as well play it in Honolulu.
4: The league announced Wednesday they will no longer hold the game with top players from the AFC and NFC that has been held nearly every year since 1951. Instead, 88 players will be named as Pro Bowlers to be recognized in Los Angeles after the season. At the owners' meeting in Atlanta, NFL Executive Vice President Peter O'Reilly described it as a shift from the game to the honor, saying a Pro Bowl selection will return to its original purpose, honoring the best of the best. The game has waned in popularity. League officials say the decision should sit well with many players who said they don't want to risk injury for an exhibition game. I'm Jennifer King.
1: Strong demand for NVIDIA's high-end AI chips, sending the company's bottom line soaring. The company reports net income topping $59.5 billion. 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
15: Welcome back to the Larry O'Connor Show. I'm guest host Kurt Schlichter. You might know me from Town Hall, where I'm a senior columnist. Check out my column today. It's cute when Canada thinks it matters. We're going to be talking about Canada a little later. It's like making fun of Canada is like tripping a fat kid. I'm a retired United States Army colonel. I was a trial lawyer for years. I'm the author of American Warlord, which you can go pre-order at Amazon right now. It comes out on Election Day. And on Election Day, my next guest, well, we're hoping he pulls it off because it's key for the United States Senate. Representative Mike Collins of the great state of Georgia is running against the obnoxious John Ossoff. And everybody's all the regime media is ready to write him off. But I've talked to Mike before, and he doesn't think so. Representative Collins, how you doing down there in Georgia?
16: Hey, Kurt, we're doing fantastic now here in Georgia. You know, I don't know if anybody in the state of Georgia that has written this race off, because the polls have continued to tighten ever since we flipped over and pivoted from a primary to a general. And as you know, man, we went through a really robust primary, for yep. lack of better words, and got outspent 10-1 throughout the entire primary. But when we pivoted, we began to get our message out. And as we've gotten our message out, these polls have tightened because as people become more aware of what the two candidates are, but the difference between me and John Ossoff, I mean, Kurt, this is the most crystal clear race in the country. You couldn't have any two people that are polar opposites, more polar opposites than the two of us. And John Ossoff has never had a glove put on him since he's been in the U.S. Senate. And we are doing that now. There's a lot of outside help that has come in. And the outside help wouldn't be coming in if they knew that we couldn't win this thing. So the polls, the latest polls have us now within six. And we're just getting cranked up. Just came up on TV with my own campaign ads Tuesday of this week. So we're excited. We know how to beat this guy. And at the end of the day, I'm going to be your next U.S. Senator from great state of Georgia.
15: Well, Mike Collins, one of the things I liked about you is I've interviewed you before, and you don't come on with that kind of mealy, I'm going to get out and tell my message to the people, blah, blah, blah. You're like, I want to talk about money. I want to talk about get out the vote. I want to talk about ads. And I think it's because you were a businessman. You ran a trucking company, one of the most cutthroat industries out there. You're about getting it done. So tell us, how are you going to get it done? Do you have the money to win?
16: We are raising the money. The money will be there. We know how to win this. We've got the whole plan laid out. It's there. And you're right, Kurt. Midterm elections, it's all about turnout. That's all this is. It's skins versus shirts. Meet in the middle, pow. Whoever comes out on top wins this thing. And you've got to be able to talk to your voters to make sure they know when and where to go vote. And they've got to like you. They've got to know that you've been a proven commodity. And you look at the two of us, we're both one-termers. And I tell people all the time, you don't take my word for anything in this race. You want to know what we've done or where we stand or how we actually look at things? Look at how you voted and how we have voted. And we have voted totally opposite on everything. I mean, this guy is as far left as you can find. And continuing to move that way, and the average voter out here is in Georgia, as they begin to see that and see what kind of actual person this is, other than just being a trust fund kid who's never had a real job in his life. I mean, you know, that's one thing versus me being just a blue collar small businessman. You're right, one of the most regulated tax industries there is. But just looking at what we've been able to do and how we've been able to get things, I've been able to deliver. And I'm up there to do that. And we need more business people in Washington. But this is all about turnout. We've got to make sure we talk to the low propensity voters, the people that only turn out when Trump's on the ballot. And then we've got to make sure that we have a story for what I call the Atlanta suburban crowd. And we've got that too. We've delivered for them as well.
15: Well, we just had an election right down in your neighborhood in South Carolina between two Republicans. And did you take and frankly, it was kind of an upset. Did you learn any lessons from that about turning out voters, about utilizing Donald Trump's endorsement, about making things happen that you're going to be able to employ in Georgia to win this thing?
16: Yeah, no, it all revolves around turnout, and making sure that people want to go and get out to vote for you. You know, and here in the state of Georgia, when President Trump does come to town, my goodness, and I've always been to his rallies and spoken at the rallies here in Georgia, and there's just that electricity that reverberates throughout that whole event. It's hard to explain unless you go to them. I think that's what brings in the huge crowds. And we'll have so many people coming into the state, as well as the Senate leadership. Thune's coming into town. Trump's coming. Governor Kemp's on board. There's Tim Scott, NRSC. He's already been here once. He's ready to come in. They understand how vital this is. They understand, like I do, this is all about turnout, people. And when we tell folks, you know, some folks say, you know, election day is November the 3rd. Well, it's not. It's October the 13th. That's when early voting starts. And you've got to make sure that people have a plan to get out there and vote. And we just keep tapping them on the shoulder with various ways and saying, hey, make sure you got a plan. Let's go vote, go vote, but go vote. Because at the end of the day, I don't care what John Ossoff says. If you look at every one of the polls that have been ever been run, this guy's never been above 50.1%. And guess what day that was? That was the day that he won the runoff against David Perdue. So he's at his limit. That's it.
15: Well, Mike Collins, a couple of things are going on. First, you've got Donald Trump holding the midterm convention down in Texas. I think it's the 9th and 10th of September. How are you going to leverage that to harness that momentum to win this thing in Georgia?
16: I think that's a huge platform to be out there, be on, and make sure that people see you, make sure that they keep this front and center in the front of their mind. Because, you know, Kurt, people get so busy. I mean, we're out there, they're raising their families, they're trying to make a living. You know, you got sports, you got everything that clutters and keeps your family going in different directions. So the more that we can keep front and center, hey, this is something that's going to happen starting October the 13th. Get out there and vote. November the 3rd is the last day of this thing. And just keep pushing that message over and over and over. And it's just repetitive. It's like anything you do in business.
15: It's just reps. Look, get out the vote is going to be enormous, as you keep saying and saying. And that's one of, like I said, that's one of the things that's pretty impressive about you. There's a lot of politicians who want to talk about issues. You want to talk about mechanics. It's like in the Army. Amateurs talk about operations, professionals talk about logistics. So let's talk logistics. Who is going to be helping you get out the vote? Do you have TPUSA? Do you have other groups coming into Georgia to get those Trump voters out into the polls?
16: Oh, yeah. RNC's already on the ground. Turning Point Action, yes, they're here. And the neat thing about Turning Point now, I've been involved with Turning Point for 5 years now, at least. And so, and I'm a big door knocker. Call me old school or whatever. I just enjoy it. And so I've been out there numerous times with Turning Point, just knocking on doors. They're coming in. Faith and Freedom, they're coming in. They'll be knocking doors. We've got a ton of people that'll be on the ground. They're already on the ground. You know, you look at knocking doors, making phone calls, doing texts. There's just so many ways now that we just continuously just touch the right people and make sure that they understand that, hey, here's my polling precinct. Here's where I go. Here's the dates. Here's my options. And just keep tapping them and say, hey, make sure you got that plan in sight. So it's, like I say, end of day midterms, all about turnout. And that's where you got to focus this thing.
15: Well, Mike Collins, if people want to help you, how can they do that?
16: And we'd love to have the help, because one of the other ways to do that, Kurt, is to make sure you stay on TV and make sure you're running those messages and, you know, and not your opponent just trying to knock you down. But they can go to MikeCollinsGA.com, and I could use their help. We're running this thing wide open. I keep my foot to the floorboard is what I tell everybody. Now I'm in trucking, so I use a lot of trucking lingo. But you can tell by Thursday, man, my voice starts to crack. So, no, I'm not going through puberty. but I do start losing it by Thursday. But go to Mike Collins, GA, y'all. Jump on. Join the convoy. Get out there with
15: me. Oh.
16: This race is so close.
15: If you're not using convoy as your walk-on music at your rallies, Representative Collins, you are missing a great opportunity. One more time. We got about 20 seconds. Where can people help you?
16: MikeCollinsGA.com. That's our website. You can use that and go across all the social media and just put in Mike
15: Perfect.
16: Collins GA. You can find us, join us, help us. End of the day, we're going to send this boy packing. The folks in Georgia are going to reject John Ossoff, and I'm going to be.
15: Well, thank you, Representative Mike Collins. I'm guest host Kurt Schlichter, Larry O'Connor Show. We'll be right back.
0: 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The question isn't whether AI will shape our future.
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1: Welcome back to the Larry O'Connor Show. I am guest host Kurt Schlichter, sitting in at here at the command center in Los Angeles, California. I am not in Larry's normal haunts of Washington, D.C., other side of the coast, where Larry comes from. We actually met out here in Los Angeles when we were both working with the legendary Andrew Breitbart in the aughts. So Larry and I go back a long way. And I really appreciate he and his whole team, from Heather on down, allowing me to do this, taking that chance, rolling those dice, as it were. And, you know, I've been fixated today. We've talked a lot about the midterms. You got to see this clip from Debbie Dingell. She's from Michigan. She's a congresswoman, and she is really upset about Hassan Piker.
2: I'm done. So don't any reporter ask me again about Hassan Piker. It's not what November is about. The Republicans are trying to make it. They're trying to divide us.
1: Yes! Yes! Yes, Debbie Dingell. Republicans are trying to divide us. They are pointing out that you have, as Democrats, one of your icons, one of your most powerful influencers, is an anti-Semitic, anti-American, terrorist-loving, communist scumbag. So we are trying to divide, right, people who like anti-Semitic, anti-American, terrorist scumbags from normal Americans. We are attempting to do it. You have correctly assessed this. Yes, we are attempting to divide you by pointing out your party's embrace of this degenerate monster from hell. You are correct. And here's my favorite part of that exchange. When she gets out there and she's like, I don't want any more reporters asking me about Hassan Piker. Oh, well, okay. Well, I mean, she doesn't want us asking about, we better not. And here's the funny part. Here's the part that's hysterical. They're going to do what she says. They are not going to ask her about it anymore. Now, if you know, the old school shoe leather reporter, tough as nails, doesn't care whose toes he steps on. He's a neutral truth teller. And he doesn't care if that makes you mad. He's getting the story. Nah, that's the old school reporter. Now it's some gender studies major whose dissertation was on transgender Ecuadorian mime, right? And then went over and got a master's at Columbia Journalism, all paid for by daddy, who owns a company and is a capitalist. And this reporter looks at the Democrats, and when they say, don't ask me about this uncomfortable problem with a anti-Semitic, anti-American, terrorist-loving scumbag who tortures dogs, by the way. Let's not forget that part. When they say, don't bring him up, even though he's been on stage with our candidates, don't bring him up, even though we're modeling our program over his Twitch rants. Don't bring him up, even though he's got fans throughout our base. Don't bring him up. I don't want to hear about him anymore. You know, the regime media is going to be all like saluting. Oh, okay, Debbie Dingell. I won't ask you about it again. Now, if there's some Republican city councilman in bum touch New Mexico, you know, who says something like, you know, we should put the Ten Commandments up in schools. Every Republican's going to hear about, you know, be asked about, where do you stand on the Republicans' Christian nationalist problem? And if a Republican said, I don't want to hear anymore about this city councilman in bum touch New Mexico, They'd laugh at him. Debbie Dingell gets up and says, don't ask me about this very, very inconvenient problem with the anti-Semitic, anti-American, terrorist-loving scumbag. The regime media is going to just, like, obey. They're going to be like, oh, okay, memo's going out. Can't do it. Can you tell us about how bad billionaires are? Ugh. Disgraceful. I'm Kurt Schlichter. This is Larry O'Connor Show. Stick around for more.
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7: With SRN News, I'm Rich Thomason in Washington. The U.S. among countries rushing aid to the scene of a catastrophe in the Himalayan region. A massive wall of water, along with mud, boulders, other debris, demolished entire villages in Nepal, neighboring Tibet. At least 1,300 people missing, the death toll now at least 353. A homecoming soon for some U.S. service members who have been at sea for quite a while. After arriving in the Mideast in January, the USS Abraham Lincoln and its crew are on their way back home. Another tanker has been hit with some sort of projectile in the Strait of Hormuz. That's according to the UK's Maritime Trade Organization. Strong demand for NVIDIA's high-end AI chips, sending the company's bottom line soaring. On Wall Street, the Dow futures are down 13 points, while the NASDAQ futures are up 289 points. More details, srnnews.com.
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1: Welcome back to the Larry O'Connor Show. I'm guest host Kurt Schlichter, senior columnist at townhall.com, author of the upcoming book, which you can pre-order, American Warlord, and a bunch of other conservative action novels. Trial lawyer in Los Angeles and beyond. And a retired United States Army colonel, graduate of the Army War College, master's degree in strategic studies. Wow. I'm excited because I'm getting a chance to talk to one of the true pros, somebody who knows strategy inside and out. It's KT McFarland, former deputy national security advisor to President Trump. She's the author of Revolution, Trump, Washington, and We the People. KT, welcome to the show.
18: Well, it's an honor to be with you. Thank you.
1: Oh, that you must have a low bar for honors, but I sure appreciate it. Let's flow right into Iran, because I think what Donald Trump is doing is fascinating. And of course, I'm leveraging that whole War College thing about various elements of national power. And I see Donald Trump, and here's my theory, you tell me if I'm crazy. I think Donald Trump is running circles around our garbage foreign policy establishment, a bunch of people who had a multi-decade track record of failure, embarrassment, and humiliation, including what happened at Abbey Gate 5 years and 1 year ago, and 1 day ago. By he's leveraging our economic and diplomatic power against Iran after using our military power. He's playing this like an organ, KT McFarland. You think I'm off base?
18: No, I've worked for four presidents, and you know, been in the Oval Office, been in the White House Situation Room with Nixon and Ford and Reagan, and with President Trump, and he understands what most presidents don't, which is the power of the American economy. So he comes into office, and he understands sort of two realities that nobody else had grasped. Number one, we have the ability, if we pump more oil and natural gas, because of fracking, we have the ability not just to be energy independent, but energy dominant. We could control the world energy market. We could, you know, surpass Saudi Arabia and Iran and Russia and all of them. And then the other thing he understood was that that you should pay for the privilege of selling your goods in the United States. We were giving it away. And so what he's done in the Middle East is the same kind of strategy and long-term thinking that he's done with everything he's done so far, and it has the business element. So with Iran, you know, so get rid of the nukes. I mean, that was an obvious one. Every president said they were going to do it. Nobody did it, so Trump did it. If they rebuild the nukes, fine, we bomb them again. They're not going to have nukes. But the second part, and I think Trump would have been satisfied to stop there, but Iran overplayed their hand. They closed the strait, so then we blockaded Iran. So no goods, no ships are getting in and out of Iran, nor have they for months. That means Iran's economy is in a death spiral right now. So it's the Anaconda strategy. So like Reagan defeated the Soviet Union during the Cold War by bankrupting the Soviet Union, that's what Trump is doing to Iran. He is bankrupting and isolating Iran so that they have no choice but to come to the negotiating table on our terms, as did the former Soviet Union. And then the second thing is that they've used that Strait of Hormuz for 47 years to hold the world hostage, the world economy, saying, you know, world, if you don't like what we're doing, we're just going to shut down that Strait of Hormuz, and we're going to throw the whole world economy into chaos. So every president sort of let them get away with it. And Trump has said, no, they're not going to get away with it. How are they not going to get away with it? You can't trust them. They're not going to keep their pledge if they ever promise to stop. You just take away the ability to do it. You make the Strait irrelevant. And that's what's happened. Within a few years, the Strait of Hormuz won't matter two sticks because countries are finding alternative routes to get their oil out by pipeline, et cetera. And then secondly, because countries that have to import oil are not going to import it from the Middle East. They're going to import it from the Gulf of America, from America. Because why? Because, as I said at the beginning, President Trump understood we have so much energy and can put it out cheaper, safer, better, faster than anybody, that he's going to change the world energy equation to our favor.
1: Well, KT McFarland, look, we're talking about Iran as if it's a discrete issue. I contend it's not. I contend that Donald Trump is overseeing the most massive strategic rethink in American foreign policy since the end of World War II. He's doing a Godfather christening with our enemies. He used military power to turn Venezuela essentially into an American client state. We control their oil now, which puts pressure on the Chinese. He's using diplomatic and information power to let the Cubans know that that suppurating wound, that abscess is going to get drained soon enough. We know what he's doing in Iran. He's taking all these people off the board. He is redefining our relationships in Europe and basically throwing the defense of Europe back where it belongs, on the Europeans. And I speak as a veteran of the Cold War. I was there as a lieutenant when the wall fell. And we are reorienting to our major opponent, China, while also making moves around the globe that's going to limit China's ability to act. This includes supporting right-wing governments throughout South America, taking the Chinese foothold out of the southern part of the of this hemisphere. What do you think of my analysis? Am I reading too much into it?
18: No, you're not reading enough into it. So what he's doing is taking the Middle East off the board as a place where we've had constant conflict for hundreds of years, and certainly in the, you know, for the last 50-60 years since the end of World War II. So the Middle East isn't going to matter anymore. It's not where they're going to be constantly fighting, because he has the Abraham Accords. He's forged peace between the Arabs and the Israelis for the first time in history. The second part is that you're right about Europe. He's going to push more of the defense of Europe onto Europe. We're not going to be Europe-centric as we have before. Russia, which has been a problem for us really, you know, since the beginning of the Cold War, and then more recently, Russia's not going to matter because its economy is just in shambles. Whatever happens with the Ukraine war, and I think it happens sooner rather than later that it ends, but that's not going to be our problem. But the focus that President Trump is doing, and you hinted at it with Cuba, is to all of a sudden, our main focus is going to be a Western Hemisphere united, at peace, trading with each other, and under U.S. Domination. And why does that make a big difference? Because all the goods that we've been buying for 25 years that have been made in China are going to be made in South America. So there's a shorter supply chain. There's a lot of natural resources. We're going to trade back and forth with South America. And as far as China goes, because we're going to have such a strong relationship with the Western Hemisphere, we're not going to need to import all those Chinese goods that we've imported. And once we get the rare earth minerals problem solved, the sourcing of it, which we will within, I think, a year or so, China's not going to matter that much to our interests. So he's remaking not just the U.S. relationship with Europe and Russia and China, but the Middle East, and certainly with South America. And Cuba is the last piece of that puzzle to solidify what the Western Hemisphere under American domination.
1: Well, KT McFarland, yeah, I mean, this is massive, and I'm not sure people really understand it. I mean, Donald Reagan was revolutionary in the way he confronted and attempted to roll back Soviet expansionism throughout the world, throughout, you know, including in the Western Hemisphere. Donald Trump's doing this. What Donald Trump's doing is really revolutionary, and there's a lot of pushback. Why is our foreign policy establishment so afraid of America actually triumphing over our enemies?
18: What it is that they hate Donald Trump. I've been a member of the Council on Foreign Relations since my 20s. And I don't bother to go anymore because they have such terminal case of Trump derangement syndrome. It's to the point where leading New York Times Pulitzer Prize winning columnist Tom Friedman, with regard to Iran, he said, you know, I don't want Iran to win, but I don't want Trump to win. So they hate Trump so much, they're just never going to give him credit for anything he's doing. And that's number one. And then number two, they're all invested in the old system. They don't, yep. They're not, they don't. Hand. I mean, their graduate degrees were all in these, in, you know, those same studies, and, you know, they don't comprehend how much the world is going to change, whether they like it or not.
1: Well, the world is changing, including technology. I want to get your thoughts on this little anecdote. Apparently, the United States Army took a brigade combat team into Germany, probably a Grafenwehr, and went up against a Ukrainian drone unit. And the drone unit cleaned our clock. And the Pentagon didn't hide it, which I think is great. But we have got to, while the nature of war has not changed and will never change, some of the characteristics of war are changing, particularly with AI and drones. What do you think of that event and what mean for the future? We've got about a minute.
18: Drones are the war of the future. And they're the war of all sorts of futures. It's the war of, like, you know, mini terrorism war. It's the war of the global war. It's the war of limited war. Drones are the future. I'm a little concerned that the Defense Department doesn't seem to be throwing itself into drone development as robustly as I think they should, especially the Army. But drones are the future. It's how wars are going to be fought, and we're woefully behind because the attitude in the military, not unlike the global foreign policy establishment, the attitude in the military was, we're going to build fewer weapons, but they're all going to be really high tech. And yes. So that's how we're going to win wars. And what Ukraine has shown is low tech, cheap, that's how you win wars.
1: Well, didn't they? That's what the Germans did. In World War II, their tanks, for instance, were tank for tank better than ours. We just had a whole bunch of them. And that seems to be a successful model, not only for the Ukrainians, but the Chinese seem to be doing it too. Do you think we're getting through? Do you think Pete Hegseth, who I think sees what's going on, and his new thinkers are making a difference, or is the Pentagon bureaucracy, immobile? Immovable.
18: Well, if anybody's going to shake it up, it's going to be Pete Hegseth and Ken Feinberg. So I'm confident that they'll get it. But the thing that's the easy fix right now is that we're woefully behind on drone technology. Guess who's woefully ahead? Ukraine. We could just do deals with Ukraine. We can trade, let them, we'll license them certain things to build, you know, Patriot missiles, missile defense systems, and then they can license us their drones.
1: Well, that sounds like a great idea, KT McFarland. You've been doing this for a long time. You know what's up as former Deputy National Security Advisor to President Trump, author of Revolution, Trump, Washington, and We the People. Thanks for joining us this morning on The Larry O'Connor Show. I'm guest host Kurt Schlichter. We've got more to come, so stick around.

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1: Welcome back to the Larry O'Connor Show. I'm guest host Kurt Schlichter. I used to be a trial lawyer. I was an Army colonel. Gosh, author of American Warlord, which you ought to go get, pre-order on Amazon. It comes out on Election Day. Also, I'm senior columnist at townhall.com. And I've got an article today. I've got a column up. It is pinned at my Twitter account, at Kurt Schlichter, spelled just like it sounds in the original German, straight out of Stuttgart. It's called "It's Always Cute When Canada Thinks It Matters." Okay, let's talk a little about Canada. And that's what Americans do. They talk little about America. They just sort of like, oh, Canada, that's a thing. Interesting. It's not that interesting. It's just sort of there. Now, Canadians obsess about Americans. They are convinced that America thinks of nothing more, nothing else beyond dominating Canada. Okay. Newsflash. No one wants to dominate Canada. You're a giant frozen tundra full of mooses, maple syrup, and losing hockey teams. No one wants to dominate you. We don't think of Canada. Now, that's not an insult. It's just we got other things going on. And I understand why Canada thinks of America all the time, feels it's oppressed. It gives them meaning where otherwise they might not have any. Now, Canada is very upset with Donald Trump because Donald Trump does not understand why America should not have equal relations with other countries. He's a businessman. He's never going to make a deal where he's not getting something out of it, where the other side gets everything out of it. That's not the art of the deal. That's the fail of the deal. And that's what America had been doing for a long time. In the post-war world, we gave other countries a great deal on trade, on defense, in order to build themselves up after they were ravaged by World War II. And, of course, Canada was part of the British Commonwealth. And, you know, the British Commonwealth suffered a lot in World War II. And we helped them out. And we said, look, we're big, we're powerful. You know, we'll give you, you know, unequal trade deals. We'll take on the burden of the defense of the West. Now, early on, Canada did do stuff. Canada, of course, was an important ally in World War II, got a reputation for ferocity, scared the hell out of the Germans. But that's changed. Now, Trump looks at the current situation, and we've got unfair trade deals that give trade advantages to Canada at the expense of America. And Trump doesn't understand that. Most Americans don't understand. It's been 80 years since World War II. We don't mind extending a hand. We do mind them not taking our hand, but putting our hand in our wallet. And on defense, Canada is down to the point where it has no Navy, no Army, no Air Force to speak of. And they march terribly. It is not the fearsome Canadian forces of the past. Now, you hear argument, how dare you? Canadians stepped up after 9/11 to stand by the United States. And that is absolutely true. 158 Canadian soldiers lost their lives in the Afghanistan war. Americans honor them. Americans respect them. Vets like me, guys who have worked with Canadians, which I've done. I was not in Afghanistan, but I worked around Canadians before. We'll punch you if you talk bad about those Canadians who stood with us. Other allies may not have been, you know, quite as effective as the Canadian, but Canadians will kill you, or the old Canadians. But hey, that was 15 years ago. The last Canadian casualty was 15 years ago when they pulled out. And you got to ask, after 15 years of allowing your military to decline, the past heroism of Canadian forces, which is undisputed, is not a free pass for not meeting your obligations today. And let me give you some hard, real talk. When the Canadians went to fight in Afghanistan, they were not doing us a favor. They were meeting their NATO obligations. The United States came under attack. They were obligated to fight by our side. It was an obligation. We appreciate them. We respect them. We honor them. But they were not doing us a favor. They were doing what the NATO treaty required and what, frankly, allyship requires. Also, 24 Canadians were killed by those semi-human pagan jihadi bastards. Canadians needed to get their vengeance. Their righteous wrath needed to be exercised upon those goat-touching monsters. So, I get it. The Canadians have a record of success. We want them to achieve that again. You need to pick up your share of NATO. You need to spend money and put on your own rucksack. We can't carry it anymore. Check out my column. It's always cute when Canada thinks it matters. Out there at townhall.com. It's a great column. It's a fantastic column. And it's been a fantastic time here guest hosting for Larry O'Connor. I'm Kurt Schlichter. I'll be back tomorrow. See you then.

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4: Breaking news this hour from Town Hall. Armit Thomason. One eyewitness says they never had a chance. People scrambled to escape a towering wall of water, mud, and debris. It came roaring down the mountainsides of Nepal and neighboring Tibet, sweeping away everything and everyone in its path.
5: Over 1,000 people have been left missing on the Nepal-China border after a series of floods caused by a glacier collapse swept through the area. Rescue teams in Nepal are scrambling after a catastrophic and deadly torrent of floods and mud swept through several communities, leaving hundreds of people dead. More than 1,300 remain missing, including foreigners and pilgrims. Hundreds of residents across the Himalayan region were displaced. Videos of the tragedy showed the flood swallowing up people as they tried to escape. Drone footage from Nepal on Thursday showed the scale of the destruction. I'm Karen Shamas.
4: An ICE officer charged with shooting a man in Minneapolis and then lying about it has been released from a Texas jail. This after Minnesota's demand for the agent's immediate extradition was rejected by a judge. It's a new weapon to be deployed in the fight against pancreatic cancer.
6: It's called Diraxonrasib with the brand name RasonQ. The daily pills block a mutated protein that fuels tumor growth in more than 90% of pancreatic cancer cases. Patients who got the new treatment live for a median of 13.2 months compared with 6.7 months for people on chemotherapy. One oncologist says this is not a cure, but it's the best option they've ever had. Pancreatic cancer is among the most deadly forms because it is hard to detect before it starts spreading to other organs. Earlier this year, former Nebraska Senator Ben Sasse described on CBS's 60 Minutes how he had less pain while taking Diraxonrasib. Ed Donahue, Washington.
4: The Dow futures down 120 points. More on these stories at townhall.com.
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8: 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The heat is on again, and yet another record has been set. Harry Reid International Airport, Las Vegas' official weather station. It hit 110 degrees yesterday, breaking the daytime high of 109 that was set for August 26th back in 2001. Southern Nevada is under an extreme heat warning through tomorrow night, with the National Weather Service forecasting daytime highs between 108 and 112 degrees. The latest warning was issued Monday morning, just 12 hours after the previous extreme heat warning had expired. This week's warning, the fourth in the past month. The monsoon season itself.

0: which normally runs from late June through September, has been almost non-existent here in Southern Nevada this year. Calling the potential cuts devastating, Nevada water officials have filed a lawsuit against the Trump administration, challenging its order to cut water use from the Colorado River. The lawsuit contends the U.S. Bureau of Reclamation's plan unlawfully seeks to cut Nevada's allocation of river water by up to more than 70% over the next 10 years, while four states upstream of the Silver State are facing no mandatory cuts. That lawsuit comes in just 3 days after the Trump administration released its final plan for the Colorado River, which met with immediate pushback from Nevada and Arizona water officials. Meanwhile, Nevada is one of the worst states to live in the country, so says a new study. The Wallet Hub study based its ranking on four main areas: affordability, economy, education, and health and safety. That study ranked the Silver State 45th out of 50 states. New Mexico finished last, while Idaho was ranked as the best place to live in the U.S., followed by New Jersey, Wisconsin, Massachusetts, and New Hampshire. 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
3: It is still fairly quiet on our Valley freeways to start the Thursday morning drive-in with no accidents, no major delays to report on the highways. Got some police activity you want to watch out for, though, on Tropicana, right where it meets up with I-15. Westbound Trop is most affected there at where it meets up with 15, and it looks like the right lanes are blocked off there on westbound Tropicana at 15. Also an east side accident at the intersection of Eastern and Fremont. The weather's been all over the place this week, despite being under an extreme heat warning until tomorrow night. There's a slight chance of afternoon thunderstorms in parts of the valley, with temperatures rising back to 109 degrees. It's 93 already. I'm Mark Thomas with your on-time traffic, brought to you by Meineke Car Care Centers on AM 670 KMZQ.
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10: Si, senor.
9: Welcome to Little Friday, deep within the bowels of the Armstrong and Getty Communications Compound. And today we are toiling under the title of the show,
10: Simply Napalling.
9: Oh, my God.
11: Probably an unfortunate play on words.
9: It's a little
11: horrific.
9: Too, little too clever, given the awfulness of it, but it is very,
11: newspaper
9: very
11: newspaper headlines.
9: Very
11: yeah,
9: clever.
11: Yeah, stupidly clever. Or if you prefer, meta settlement, meticulous or ridiculous.
9: You really enjoy that, don't you?
11: I really do.
9: That's like a job, yes, that you happily do.
11: Oh yeah, that's long been my dream, to write newspaper headlines and intentionally make them annoying.
9: You should work for the New York Post or the California Post.
11: I would love that. I will do it for free.
9: The first one on the Nepal thing, some of the videos broke while we were on the air yesterday, so we talked about this a little bit. It's just some of the most amazing video I've ever seen, and it's almost hard to believe it's not CGI, a movie. It's just too, it's so perfect. It's like, well, it's like a movie. It's like just perfectly, you got the people running for just the right amount of time before they're obliterated.
11: Right, right. And just the fact that these phenomena we've heard about our whole lives, mudslides and floods and explosions and disasters and fires and the rest of it. Now everybody has like a really high quality movie camera in their pocket. Yeah. And so, I don't know, there's a like a prurient, you can't not watch it part of it. But then there's also, you see the incredible power of nature. And, mm-hmm. and it's easy to read about a mudslide and think, oh, wow, so like dirt and water went down a village, that's too bad. But then to see it unfold, it's just... I was listening to a thinker talking just the other day about, I actually think you heard him too. He was talking about how video changes minds in ways that words cannot. And it's just the way we're made as human beings. And we've seen a thousand examples of that, from NFL running backs beating up their girlfriends. Everybody knew it. Everybody'd heard it. It'd been written about. But then when the video comes out, everybody's like, you got to ban him.
9: Mm-hmm.
11: And just these events, too. Now I get it.
9: Yeah. I generally don't watch, unless we need to talk about it. If the cops shoot some guy, I don't like watching that stuff. But, like, I felt like there was some value in this for some reason. I don't know, like, just a... I mean, you talk about a caveman death right there. Holy cow. That's old-timey. That's God-smiting sort of death.
11: Just obliterating buildings and bridges like they're not even there.
9: Yeah, and those people running, not having any idea what was coming, because they could have, you know, you could have run, you could have walked, you could have stood on your head, you could have decided to play chess. It wouldn't have made it any difference.
11: Right. If you've seen the video of the train station being removed from the face of the earth, and it's a big modern train station, I couldn't help but think those poor people, God bless them, they were in effect killed like 15 times. The force of that and the duration of it would have killed, if they'd sent, you know, a new person there every, you know, 30 seconds, it would have killed 15 or 20 of them because of the incredible force and length and, well, the duration that's massive. It's just, oh, good Lord.
9: Immediately the conversation often goes to, this just seems to be a human tendency of, did the warning systems fail and what can be done and who's to blame? And, like, we have this need, I guess, to be able to prevent things like this.
11: It helps us sleep at night, yeah.
9: I guess. I just, like, I don't believe there's ever going to be any sort of system that help you when the big earthquake comes or the big that comes. It just doesn't make sense. When something that hasn't happened in 1,000 years happens, it's hard to build a system that can, you know, deal with that.
11: And you could argue it, we shouldn't.
9: Okay, go ahead and argue that.
11: Well, that if something is that incredibly rare, it would be a misappropriation of resources to spend a great deal of money on it.
9: Yeah, I just can't even imagine how it would even be possible.
11: Right.
9: I mean, how much heads up would you have had to have in that one most graphic video where everybody's running from that building for a long time and then they get swallowed up? You needed like a 15-minute heads up so you could get to your car and get in traffic and make it to the next stoplight and take a left and go up.
11: Yeah. Yeah, craziness. And hundreds confirmed dead. It'll be thousands.
9: Yeah.
11: And many dozens of American tourists there as well.
9: They got almost 50 Americans missing. I remember, I live in the sort of town where having visited the latest exotic locale is like the biggest badge of I'm cool. So I know that Nepal's one of the hottest, coolest places you can say you've been to that your friends haven't been to yet. And there are 50 Americans missing. It's only 80 miles from Mount Everest. It's like all the highest mountains in the world are clustered around there, and all that glacier water came rushing down from there.
11: It's unbelievably beautiful, that part of the world. It's just breathtaking.
9: They're trying to make it about climate change.
11: So my neighborhood is just like yours, but yours is for like glamour travel. Mine is golf courses.
9: Mm.
11: And if there's anyone listening that can get me on Augusta National, please drop us a note so I can go out and show my face in public.
9: You haven't played that yet?
11: No.
9: I couldn't remember if you've been there to see the Masters, but you haven't played it.
11: Yeah, multiple times.
9: Is that one of the trump cards in terms of golf courses? If somebody starts talking about, yeah, I got to play blah blah something pines, and you say, yeah, I liked it. It wasn't as good as Augusta, but, you know, that sort of thing.
11: Yes, yes. Yeah, there's like a top five in America.
9: Uh-huh. Gotcha.
11: And Augusta's probably at the pinnacle of it. Partly because it's only open for golf a few months of the year. Because it's Bermuda grass, so it's brown and dormant a huge part of the year. And then they get ready for the Masters for weeks and weeks and weeks.
9: Have you seen the world's largest ball of twine in Cocker City, Kansas? I'll bet you have not.
11: Top of the list.
9: I have. So there you go. If I'm going to throw out cool things you haven't seen.
11: Right there on the bucket list, way up top.
9: Another story that's getting a tremendous amount of attention, nobody talking about it the way we talk about it, for better or worse, is the settlement with Meta and social media and all that coming down. It's Maybe we gave it short shrift when it came down yesterday, but I certainly haven't heard anybody even hint toward the idea. Is it fair to ding these companies for being too popular, for people liking them too much? Does that make sense? And how do we apply that to other industries? I haven't heard anybody even brush up against that topic.
11: I heard Jonathan Turley pose the question that we did. At what point does fun become addictive?
9: Right.
11: And should we be throwing these words around so loosely? No is the answer. No, we should not.
9: And I just think it's interesting how many people I've seen. I hate social media. Wish it was never invented. Wish my kids would never, ever use it or look at it ever in their lives. But the number of parents doing radio TV shows talking about, oh, I'm so relieved that they'll be limited to 2 hours a day. Okay, so you're like aware your kid is spending more than 2 hours a day on that and have and act like you have no role in it. I realize it's hard to stop. Definitely, trust me, I realize it's hard to stop your kid from doing this stuff. But just making it the role of the courts to take care of this, like you have no agency whatsoever, seems weird to me.
11: I feel like you're beating down a straw man. I would suggest maybe those parents are glad to have help because it's so incredibly difficult since their kids are away from them for many hours a day to limit their exposure.
9: Oh.
11: I don't think they're claiming they have no agency, just that it's limited.
9: I guess I also feel like it functioning the way they think it's going to function, I have very little hope for. I had that feeling before this trial started, during this trial, before the verdict, after the verdict, and after I heard this stat that they have these rules in Australia and 70% of teens get around them, which doesn't surprise me a bit. But why did video games never come under this? If the main thing is spending hours a day doing something that's not good for you, how did video games slip past this? Because there were no suicides? Is that what puts it over the edge?
11: I'll bet you're right, because the video game thing checked off many of the boxes.
9: Say. And it was, new.
11: Your kid is clearly addicted. They fly into a rage if they can't play. It shows all the signs, but yeah.
9: And the number of hours they spent. And it was a new thing, so it got, like, everybody was talking about it back in the 90s when, like, video games really landed and people were, and maybe because nobody was committing suicide over it, and with social media, there are people doing that. Not a lot, but enough to get this trial going, I guess.
11: Well, right, and the eating disorders and depression and judgment and the rest of it, there was a little of that around the edges in the video games, because you play on Twitch and message and stuff like that, and there was misogyny and racial comments and blah, blah, blah, but not nearly as much.
9: The banning the likes, is that American? Is that something we do with businesses? It just seems weird to me.
11: Seems a little picky.
9: You're not allowed to do an indication on there that you like your friend's video because they might care too much and it will damage them emotionally. Seems like a weird role for the government making laws about that. The other thing is I have zero belief that these lawyers are actually doing it because they care so much about society.
11: Oh, so, right. Yeah, they sense an opening in very, very deep pockets. Period. Yeah.
9: Wouldn't you expect that this goes too far, even if you're okay? I feel like it's gone too far already, but in terms of punishing companies for doing things that we like. But don't you think it'll go too far?
11: Yeah, in a way. Yeah, it's a legitimate target, and there is a moral panic, and greedy attorneys are seeking to empty those deep pockets, and Mark Zuckerberg is Satan, and his products damage children. It's just, this is a world, especially the world of talk radio, podcasting, that craves simple solutions, absolutely demands blanket statements of 100% certainty, and this is a terribly muddy, muddy pool to swim in. Legally, ethically, parenting-wise, it's awful. Humans can't endure it. That is my summary.
9: Let's start the show officially. We're about out of time. I'm Jack Armstrong. He's Joe Getty on this. It is Thursday, August the 27th. The year 2026 for Armstrong and Getty, and we approve of this program.
11: Oh, and if you could give us a 5-star review wherever you get your podcasts, we'd appreciate it very much. All right,
9: if I don't get them, I'm going to get very depressed.
11: Sure. Let's begin the show now officially, according to FCC rules and regs. Show starts at Mark.
12: It's not a quick fix. for kids and parents. It's kind of a band-aid. This is a good start, but we still need laws in place. We still need federal legislation.
11: Do we? Do we?
9: And I do disagree. I think there are millions upon millions of parents that feel someone else has got to stop their kids from watching this stuff so much.
11: Well, yeah, and what we heard from that nice lady was the presumption that the government is here to solve all of our problems.
9: Yeah.
11: Yeah. No. Well, yeah.
9: It's a complicated thing, no doubt. We'll probably talk about that later. We got headlines coming on a whole bunch of different topics from Katie Green, so stay tuned.
13: Armstrong and Getty.
9: Hey, Armstrong and Getty here, and if you're up before dawn and still at it when the sun goes down, you've got the kind of grit that made this country great.
11: So if there's no way you're going to talk about your money and your future with someone who doesn't get you, we'd like to introduce you to Blue Collar Dollar.
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9: Like we got this text. I played so much Tetris when I should have been writing term papers. Yeah, how video games never got quite dinged the same way. I don't know.
25: I got in so much trouble for playing The Sims. Oh, my God.
11: So while you two talk about your stupid video games, I'm kicking myself for not including in the title of the show the fact that the CIA chief was in Moscow and why he was, because that's known now. But perhaps when that's one of Katie's headlines. Let's figure out who's reporting what. It's the lead story with Katie Green.
25: All right, starting with the Alphabet Networks. Nepal Tibet flood death rises to 273 amid search for hundreds of missing. NBC, massive flash flood on Nepal-Tibet border leaves hundreds missing, including U.S. tourists. And CNN, hundreds killed in Nepal flood as fears grow of a secondary disaster.
9: I've never quite understood the point of having death totals when you know the total is going to be many, many, many multiples more.
11: I suppose somebody needs to know what your confirmed dead are right now, but it's not me.
25: From the Wall Street Journal. The Russia-Ukraine war has entered a new, deadlier phase. Both countries are inflicting mounting destruction with long-range drones and missiles.
9: How many times has that headline been written in this war? New, deadlier phase.
25: From the Washington Post, they confided in ChatGPT, and their secrets ended up in court.
9: Okay. I need to know more about that.
11: Okay. Yeah, I just there's a new feature that ChatGPT is trotting out that it can handle your texts and emails for you. Just give me all your contacts. And it's being looked upon as a security nightmare for Apple users in particular.
9: Wow, that'd be pretty interesting, though. I'll have to talk about that later. I can explain to you why I think that would be fascinating.
25: This is fascinating from Futurism. Designer creates world's most hideous Hawaiian shirt to hide from AI surveillance cameras.
9: Apparently, that's going to be the future. We're going to wear clothes that, oh no, this makes it hard for the flock cameras to track you or something.
25: Yeah, apparently the blend of colors and patterns confuses surveillance algorithms. And it can't find the outline of his body because of the way that this shirt is put together.
9: You know any Hawaiian shirt guys? I know two guys. I've never talked to them about it, but they're clearly always wear a Hawaiian shirt, guys.
25: Yeah. Mm-hmm.
9: Some people just adopt that as a uniform, which is fine.
11: It's good to have a look. Yeah.
25: New York Post. Teen develops a scary brain condition due to horrific weed scromiting disorder.
9: That's the super powerful... That makes you scream and vomit, known as scromiting?
25: Yes. Study finds... Jeez. Study finds the brain has two hidden circuits that decide if you're in charge.
9: Huh?
25: Apparently one of these circuits can see what situation is in your control, and then the other circuit kind of tells the brain whether it's worth it to try to control it or not. I thought that was pretty interesting.
11: Wow, so the grace to accept that which I cannot control is just entirely... I need to know more, Katie.
9: Yeah.
25: And finally, the Babylon Bee. El Sayed Beheading infidel with a machete is no different than getting a haircut.
9: Yeah, we need both those stories. The who's in charge with your brain and then some other one that I... Oh, the AI taking a look at your texts and emails and everything like that, which is very interesting. More news of the day coming up.
3: Armstrong and Getty.
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28: 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Paseo Verde joins Mountain Ridge Little League in 2014 and last year's Summerlin South to advance to the U.S. title game. 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Our time. 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After falling into the cellar in Major League Baseball's standings, the A's have quietly won four of their last five games. The Las Vegas Raiders play their final preseason game tonight. 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
28: We have one mishap on the way in from the Northwest Valley along I-11 southbound at Rancho. Looks like they've taken up the left lane there. A couple cars there off on the left shoulder there. I-11 southbound at Rancho as you close in on the Spaghetti Bowl. On the surface streets, an injury accident on the west side on Flamingo near the Rio. This is going to be eastbound Flamingo near Valley View. The weather is it's all over the place. We have heat. We have a possibility of rain. We're still under that extreme heat warning until 8 o'clock tomorrow night. And a slight chance, I'm calling about 10% of afternoon thunderstorms in parts of the valley. And we'll have temperatures rise to 109 degrees today. It is 93 still. 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
1: The only thing that's perhaps routine is that the U.S. and Russia are exchanging, I guess, viewpoints and observations at the senior intelligence collection agencies. But the manner in which Ratcliffe got there was anything but routine, asking the Ukrainians to pause strikes around Moscow and the suburbs to allow safe passage, the movement on military aircraft via a Baltic state into Moscow. All of that's very not routine.
2: You heard it here first yesterday, because we were reading the open source intelligence website that said, yeah, the last time we sent a CIA director to Russia, it was to say, hey, we know you're about to invade Ukraine, don't, which of course they did. But the fact that our CIA director landed in Moscow briefly meant something was up, and it turns out something was up.
3: Yeah, indeed, it seems to be what we proposed it might be. The U.S. intelligence community put out some assessments not terribly long ago that we talked about, that Putin could try to test the resolve of NATO with a limited assault on one of our allied countries, almost certainly one of your small former Soviet republics, your Baltic states, Estonia, Latvia, Lithuania, one of those. Maybe cyber, maybe a kinetic assault, maybe saying, hey, that town's mostly Russian speakers. We're just liberating them. And Ratcliffe went to say, we see you working on it. We know you're working on it. The repercussions will be terrible if you do it, I assume.
2: Well, the New York Times thought it was Moldova anyway, 2 weeks ago on their front page Sunday story and all that stuff about they got brown shirts in there, the equivalent of brown shirts, that by the thousands who are organizing and ready for the upcoming election to beat people down in the streets to make sure the election goes the direction Putin wants to start with.
3: Right, right.
2: Which is a heck of a thing. What was my point? Oh, so what do you think is going on with the... There's something powerful about the CIA director himself going and actually talking to somebody face-to-face. He didn't talk to Putin. He talked to the equivalent of the CIA there, I guess the GRU guy or whatever. But you think that carries more weight than if we just send an email or phone call? I would think a phone call would do the same thing.
3: That seems to be the way it is with diplomacy. Huh. The bigger name you got, the more seriously you take it.
2: If you'd had called me on the phone, I'd have thought you're not that serious about me. The fact that you took the time to get on a plane and fly over here, wow, you really mean this. Seems weird to me, but maybe it's true anyway.
3: Yeah, I get your objection, but it makes sense. The director of the CIA got on a plane, made, 14 connections, ended up on a military flight, and came here to look me in the eye and tell me we're serious.
2: Maybe it's the same principle as if you take the time to travel across the country to your friend's wedding or funeral versus FaceTiming. Hey, I was there. Same sentiment.
3: Right.
2: No, it's not.
3: No, it's not. So, yeah, in answer to your question, I think it does matter. It is thought that Putin, desperate for a way to rally his people, since feeding them into the meat grinder is starting to get unpopular, has got to provoke some sort of conflict with NATO that would rally the country against the evil outsiders. And back to the brown shirt thing, I realized even those of us who have learned about World War II learn it in fairly broad strokes because a hell of a lot of things happened.
2: But that was one Norm MacDonald once said.
3: Yes?
2: The more I get to know about Adolf Hitler, the more I don't care for him.
3: Yeah. Yeah, you hang in there with that. He seems to be staging a comeback online. Anyway, one of Hitler's favorite techniques was he would send either send people into these enclaves of various countries where there are a fair number of German speakers, or just rally the folks who are there, bribe them, etc., and tell them, hey, here's what you got to do. You got to rise up and start yelling about how you're being abused. And then, listen, beat up a couple of your own guys, then trot them out in front of a camera and say the German speakers are just getting murdered in this place. And who will help us? Who will help us? And then I'll go ahead and take a few more miles of Czechoslovakia and we'll all be good. So that's what Putin's doing. It's a very Hitler-esque maneuver.
2: So the goal is to, according to that New York Times piece and then some of the analysis yesterday, to break NATO. So it might not necessarily be to take Moldova, that'd change everybody's life. But if you break NATO, then Putin can do some things in Ukraine that he might not be doing now. Maybe he uses that tactical nuke or whatever, and the pushback is not quite as solid because you broke NATO.
3: Yeah, absolutely. Yeah. Find a way to test our resolve to actually protect each other, because it is obviously not quite as, well, it doesn't look as strong as it used to look. I don't want to oversimplify the situation with NATO, because as we've talked about a million times, it consisted of a bunch of fat, lazy socialist republics who were like, hey, America, do something, for the longest time. So it's definitely evolving, but into what is what Putin wants to know.
2: Our CIA director actually landed in Moscow.
3: Yeah. Yeah.
2: So, to a certain extent, there's the belief that that would be too far. We're not worried about his safety. Even though Putin kills people on a regular basis, because that would be a step too far to do anything to our CIA director.
3: Well, that would be an act of overt war.
2: Yeah.
3: He wouldn't dare, Jack, except he might.
2: Do we want to hear that other clip from Heritage, the analysis, or no?
3: It's a slippery slope from your stoned lesbian basketball players to your CIA chief, in my opinion. We came back with that clip.
2: Oh, I thought we played 77. That was
3: no.
2: All right.
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3: 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Wow. Yeah, we'll see. So, yeah, as Katie said, the conflict between Ukraine and Russia is getting deadlier than ever as Ukraine's out of Patriot missiles and Russia is firing everything they've got into civilian areas, taking out schools and hospitals and apartment blocks and the rest of it.
2: And Ukraine has the ability. And Ukraine has the ability to hit them harder and deeper than they ever have before. They can't protect their own cities, but they can project offensive power.
3: Yeah, Ukraine's problem is that they don't have as much offensive weaponry as Russia. So instead of like targeting civilians and trying to terrorize Russia, they're trying to obliterate their energy infrastructure to cause such enormous economic damage that Russia says, okay, let's settle this.
2: And their Amazon, which is called Blueberry?
3: Wildberries.
2: Wildberry? Their Amazon is called Wildberries. But anyway, we're trying to take out their Amazon. So I guess that is to just inconvenience people who, you know, wanted to be able to order toothpaste and have it arrive at the doorstep tomorrow?
3: As I mentioned the other day, it is an enormous part of the Russian retailer economy, and it is owned by oligarchs very close to Putin. So this is directly dealing blows to Putin's support structure.
2: I am so amazed by Amazon every time I use it, the stuff that it can get to me on my doorstep the next day or sometimes that afternoon, and how the socialist crowd who believes in central planning doesn't look at Amazon and think, wow, you could only do that with free market.
3: Mm-hmm.
2: Pulling that off. Because that is just amazing. It's on my mind because my son, I need this special shampoo, Dad. My hair's a mess, blah, blah, blah. And it's going to be here this morning for him to use it. What? I mean, that's crazy. How is that even logistically possible at a price that's reasonable? But it is.
3: Right,
2: we'll have to charge you $3 extra to get that to you this afternoon. Okay. I mean, wow.
3: If somebody offered you $3 to tote some shampoo across town, what would you say to them?
2: Well, some shampoo that doesn't exist in your town, so you got to go somewhere else. There's no stores that sell it. Right. I mean, it's amazing.
3: Hey, head over to Shelbyville for me and pick up some of this shampoo for me, would you? Here's $3. You'd get punched. Speaking of which, it's Amazon's last mile delivery network that makes it so efficient and less expensive than it would be, they have lots and lots of contractors who employ delivery people. And that's how, because individual light packages are a loser for giant shipping companies and distribution companies. But if they can use the efficiency of a contractor who has hourly employees, blah, blah, blah. But Mamdani is trying very hard now to wrestle Amazon to the ground and deliver all of their delivery drivers to the Teamsters. The Teamsters and their left-wing allies in New York are trying to ban subcontracting by Amazon. They're saying all delivery people must be actual employees of Amazon. They say Amazon and others use subcontractors to shield them from responsibility, which leaves workers vulnerable and corporations free to avoid accountability for reckless conditions on city streets. Therefore, they should all be employees and should all be unionized, specifically Teamsters.
2: Mm. Great.
3: All right. Yeah, it would jack up all the prices of everything you buy a lot if they had to do that. Just doesn't make sense.
2: Jeff Bezos has got to be keeping an eye on this sort of thing.
3: Oh, yeah. That's the guy. Yep. Mm-hmm. Yep, that's the fellow. And interestingly enough, as the Wall Street Journal points out, these small businesses reflect the diversity that progressives claim to favor. Amazon says 25% are owned by Black or Hispanic entrepreneurs. 10% veteran-owned, 10% are graduates of their Road to Ownership program that the company uses to help high-performing employees become independent business owners.
2: And the
3: so
2: unions,
3: they're trying to quash that in the name of the unions.
2: The unions would absolutely make it more expensive and probably less effective, slower. And Jeffrey Bezos, how's my wife going to get her lip filler overnight if she runs out? She goes out into the world with normal-sized lips. We can't have that.
3: To be laughed at. Hey, thin lips.
2: Hey, normal sized lips.
3: Right.
2: The judge is currently giving the jury instructions in the Clancy trial. That's going to get to the jury soon. And if you remember the Susan Smith trial back in the day, a mom who went nuts and killed her kids, the jury looked at that for like an hour and said, yeah, guilty, go to prison. So we'll see how this turns out. Different trial, of course. We're actually going to talk to a judge about this later. And that judge happens to be Katie's dad, who was a judge.
3: Judge Larry.
2: If you didn't know
3: yes.
2: that. So we'll get some of the details on that story and some interesting things that happened yesterday. We've got mailbag coming up.
0: Armstrong and Getty.
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7: 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On this Thursday, I'm thinking about the situation in Iran, as I often do, because it is hurting our country. Apparently, the Iranian president, a secular guy, not a mullah, represents a civilian government, and a parliamentary leader, also a secular guy, want to end the conflict with the United States because it's destroying Iran's economy. Is that true? Impossible to verify. What I do know is that
8: these two men say anything publicly about ending the war, their lives will be in danger. Here are the facts. Inflation in Iran, 90%. Their money is worth nothing. 1 million jobs have been lost there. The Persians are beginning to starve. And that's the U.S. strategy. 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
2: This new study about the brain that Katie brought to us earlier is fascinating. Unfortunately, my brain is not smart enough to quite understand it. But the little I do understand is really interesting about why some people bounce back quickly from really bad news and some people don't. It's got to do with the way we're wired, and maybe we'll get into that in an hour or two.
3: Wow, really interesting. Here's your freedom-loving quote of the day, and this is very amusing to me. We're going to break from our series on change because my daughter sent me a quote from her roommate, fellow law school student.
2: Awesome. It's a quote from your daughter's roommate.
3: And I didn't get permission to use her name, so I'll just call her Aileen Anonymous.
2: Probably Madison anyway, right?
3: No. No. I thought you meant James Madison. And no. I can't decide what order to bring you in. The way I read it. Here's the quote. I, too, like to whisper my ideas into the wind and call them binding. That was her comment on international law. I, too, like to whisper my ideas into the wind and call them binding.
2: That's pretty good.
3: How brilliant is that?
2: That's pretty good.
3: Wow. Way to go, Aileen, which is not her name, and it's not Madison either.
2: Ashley, come on.
3: No. Mailbag.
2: Emma. Okay, I nailed it. It's one of those three. It's Emma.
3: Da, da, da, da. It's not actually. I don't know her formal name. I just know her nickname. That's weird.
2: You call her Hayes? Her nickname.
3: Yeah, her shortened version of the name. Drop us a note, mailbag at armstrongandgetty.com. Boy, a lot of people wanted to weigh in and cheery and sunshiny and non-cynical tones about Dolly Parton by email. I'll just hit you with a sampling. Joel writes, you're talking about what made Dolly so beloved. Watching one of the tributes to her, she said, quote, I always wanted to make as many people happy as I could. I think that was her superpower. She was doing it for others.
2: Boy, that's a good one. That's a good one.
3: Yeah, it is. Good insight. Greg weighing in. Greg with 2 G's at the end. Total of 3 G's. How many G's is enough, Greg? I was so glad you guys used the entire show to mix in honoring Dolly. Usually I get annoyed if I listen to a show for a certain reason, politics, the hatred of, humor, etc., and they spend a lot of time on a personality figure, but Dolly truly was for everyone. My example is during the BLM scare, we were getting attacked for questioning anything that didn't go along with the total submission to doing, saying, agreeing with every grift in the name of oppression and reparations. That's a good description. It was so bad that I felt if someone asked anyone what they thought of Black Lives Matter, it was too important to not take it further and remind everyone that everyone matters, none more than others, etc. You had to take a stance. If you didn't, I thought you were weak. During some interviews, someone asked Dolly, what do you think of Black Lives Matter? Her answer was simply, well, of course they do, darling. Normally, I would have been annoyed with not taking a stance. Instead, I simply smiled and thought, that is so Dolly. She would not be pushed into conflict. She knew right from wrong, but she wasn't going to be forced into any judgment. She was committed to always being kind.
2: Maybe slip another G between the R and the E. Get that fourth G in there. I don't know where else you'd put it.
3: Maybe up front. G-G-R-E-G-G.
2: There you go.
3: The rarely seen double consonant at the beginning of a word. Let's see. How about this from Sean? Totally different topic. And to my surprise, we're going to be quoting Dan Bongino here, who I did not know has a master's in psychology, according to his email. And an email would never lie. Yes.
2: Former assistant FBI director?
3: Yeah, until he decided it was more fun and lucrative doing podcasts than actually having to follow the law. But I get it. You're talking about that poor fellow from your high school and success and failure when Katie mentioned that having kids changes your priorities. Course it does. It actually reminds me of something Dan Bongino once said, quote, once you have kids, you have to care about what happens, because now the world has hostages.
2: That's a good way to put it,
3: Dan. That's really good, really good.
2: And well, also problematic for our politics going forward, as we have more and more and more and more and more people. When most people don't have kids, what is your interest in what the debt does next generation? None.
3: Right. And Sean says, as my kids get older, I keep coming back to that quote. Interestingly, I read an editorial. I almost brought it to the show. I didn't. But it was about the problem with socialism is they've already run out of other people's money to spend. We've got enormous debt problems and deficit problems in the U.S. with our current social safety net and the number of, the birth rate's dropping. We all know this. The number of young workers to retirees, the ratio is completely off, getting worse by the day. That's why, and nobody talks about this, both parties have been in on letting rampant immigration in for a very long time. So we're already doomed. But the point that this editorial made that was a little uncomfortable, I think, for a lot of folks, is that the welfare state is skewed completely toward old people and people who have money. The big movement right now is to do away with property tax or outlaw increases in property tax for senior citizens, or just do away with it. And already Medicare and Social Security is a huge drain on the budget, maybe appropriately. We all paid into it, I know. The tax code favors homeowners over renters. And they quoted a book that I wasn't familiar with that came out a decade and a half ago, I think. That was all about how as voters get older, they get more and more selfish and more self-interested. And that's why, because we have a democracy and old people vote, that's why we have a welfare state that's skewed toward the old.
2: That's true. I feel like the way it was presented sounds bad. I could put a more positive sheen on that, I think, pretty easily, but we don't have time.
3: One of the olds just trying to grub more money. That's what Jack's about to do, folks.
2: Maybe it's because you've been around long enough to realize, yeah, I deserve it based on the way I've lived my life, and some of these other people don't. Might be. Is that selfish when you realize, yeah, I made a lot of decisions to get where I am, you didn't?

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3: Breaking news this hour from Town Hall. I'm Rich Thomason. The scene almost defies description. A towering wall of water, a mountain of mud and debris engulfing communities along the Nepal-Tibet border, swallowing up people and property in a flash. The BBC's Benita DeHal says search and recovery efforts are underway amid very harsh conditions.
4: We're used to search for people and deliver help. Rescue and relief teams are working from bases in Dhunse and Nuakot, two worst hit districts. A BBC reporter from the affected area says there is no electricity, no road access, and no internet. Five trucks carrying relief supplies have already been sent, with more aid on the way. The United States, China, the European Union, and India have also offered help.
3: The death toll, at least 353. Authorities say the collapse of a glacier triggered that catastrophe. Alleged 9/11 lead plotter Khalid Sheikh Mohammed scheduled to stand trial June 2028.
5: The announcement comes just weeks before the 25th anniversary of the most lethal foreign attack on U.S. soil in our nation's 250-year history. The New York Post reports, quote, the mastermind of the 9/11 attacks and three other terrorists held at Guantanamo Bay will finally stand trial in 2028, a military judge ruled Wednesday. Government prosecutors requested a January 2027 trial, but the judge rejected that bid and set it for June 5th, 2028, citing a slew of pretrial rulings the court needs to make before the proceedings start. Bernie Bennett, Washington.
3: Closing arguments getting underway in the murder trial of Lindsay Clancy. She's the Massachusetts mother accused of strangling her three young children several years ago. She has pleaded not guilty. On Wall Street, stocks have turned mixed. In early trading, the Dow is down about 9 points, while the NASDAQ is 244 points higher, and the S&P is up 28. More on these stories, townhall.com.
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8: 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The heat is on again, and yet another record has been set. Harry Reid International Airport, Las Vegas' official weather station. It hit 110 degrees yesterday, breaking the daytime high of 109 that was set for August 26th back in 2001. Southern Nevada is under an extreme heat warning through tomorrow night, with the National Weather Service forecasting daytime highs between 108 and 112 degrees. The latest warning was issued Monday morning, just 12 hours after the previous extreme heat warning had expired. This week's warning, the fourth in the past month. Monsoon season itself, which normally runs from late June through September, has been almost non-existent here in Southern Nevada this year. Calling the potential cuts devastating, Nevada water officials have filed a lawsuit against the Trump administration, challenging its order to cut water use from the Colorado River. The lawsuit contends the U.S. Bureau of Reclamation's plan unlawfully seeks to cut Nevada's allocation of river water by up to more than 70% over the next 10 years, while four states upstream of the Silver State are facing no mandatory cuts. That lawsuit comes just 3 days after the Trump administration released its final plan for the Colorado River, which met with immediate pushback from Nevada and Arizona water officials. Meanwhile, Nevada is one of the worst states to live in the country, so says a

0: new study, the Wallet Hub study, based its ranking on four main areas: affordability, economy, education, and health and safety. That study ranked the Silver State 45th out of 50 states. New Mexico finished last, while Idaho was ranked as the best place to live in the U.S., followed by New Jersey, Wisconsin, Massachusetts, and New Hampshire. Take AM 670 with you wherever you go. 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
2: Crews are still working an accident as you come in from the Northwest Valley, approaching the Spaghetti Bowl, I-11 southbound at Rancho. It's off to the left side of the freeway, on the shoulder, actually. Left shoulder is I-11 southbound at Rancho. Got a new one at the Southern Beltway Interchange, or near it, 215 eastbound as you make the turnoff to go toward the airport connector. Again, that's on 215 eastbound to head off toward the airport. And on the surface streets, watch the east side intersection of Pecos and Patrick's. Been cleared of an injury accident. Despite still being under an extreme heat warning, there is a slight chance of afternoon thunderstorms. They're putting it at about 10%. Then going up to 109 degrees today. It's 93 right now. 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
8: Later today, both sides are expected to deliver closing arguments, and then this case will be in the hands of a jury. Testimony ended Wednesday after jurors heard from those 85 different witnesses. The final witness was Dr. Gregory Sadoff, a forensic psychiatrist who also works with the FBI's behavioral analysis unit. He was on the stand for quite some time. Sadoff testified for the prosecution that he believes that she was criminally responsible for killing the three children and that she was, in fact, in control of her actions.
9: We're going to hear more from Dr. Gregory Sadoff just in just a minute. So we're on at different times, different places, and some of you listen on the podcast, so our present tense situation gets a little tough. So that said, closing arguments are later today. They're going on right now, and I think it's interesting that CNN and Fox are both taking them live. It looks pretty compelling, so Hanson, keep an eye on that. If, you know, anything dramatic is said, we'll get that on the air. And then later in the show, we're going to talk to a guy who spent, you know, his adult life as a judge, actually Katie's dad, about some of the decisions that were made in the courtroom over the last couple of days and weeks. What a compelling story.
10: And yeah, I think it goes to some of the most bedrock fundamentals of human behavior. And when a mother violates that, you know, the bedrock of human behavior and kills her own children, I think people just, they need an explanation. They need to understand it.
9: Some people just,
10: it's
9: like,
10: so horrifying.
9: Some people just like criminal trials whodunit, which I perfectly understand. Then I think when the element came along a week or so ago that you realize, wow, there are thousands of moms who are in support of this woman who killed her kids. That's a wrinkle that drew a lot of people in. Anyway, let's hear from this Dr. Gregory Sadoff, who was on the stand yesterday.
11: Having no instructions as to how to do it, but being able to execute those decisions, including being able to get a phone call and then return it to her husband in the process of all of this. Certainly the phone call was not expected. That is surprising that she was able to accomplish all of this without any other kind of direction or plan.
9: So he's making the argument that because she planned it, sent her husband to the store, knew how long it would take to kill the kids, and then it was interrupted with she had to call him, or he called her, I guess, and talked to her on the phone for a little while, but then she continued with the plan, is more proof that she's not insane? I don't know what makes you insane or not. So.
10: Yeah, that's one of the building blocks of the case, yeah. The other key... Well, I don't want to steal his thunder. This next clip might deal with what I was about to say.
11: Hallucinations, even command hallucinations, when they occur, do not propel an individual to automatically obey them.
12: Doctor, is it possible for someone who is experiencing psychosis and command hallucinations to conform their behavior to the law?
11: Yes.
9: I thought that was interesting. So just because you got a voice in your head saying, kill your neighbor, that's not good enough.
10: And they had at least one expert witness say, and if you know anything about criminal trials, you know both sides trot out experts and often they contradict each other. But one of the prosecution experts at least said that he has never in his entire career dealt with or heard of a case where the voice tells you to commit an act, kill your neighbor, kill your child, whatever. It hadn't been doing that before. And then as soon as you do it, it stops. He says, that's not the way it works. You don't pay off the voice by doing what it asks you to do, and then it stops. It doesn't end.
9: I never thought about that once in my life. That's an interesting thought.
10: He said, that's not a thing.
9: Huh. I'll be darned. I'd never considered that. If you do what the voice tells you to do, are you, like, out of the woods then? No, you continue to be. If you have voices talking to you, you continue to be that level of crazy. Of course you would.
10: Because they're not actual voices. They're your brain, which is diseased.
9: Good point. Now we get into some of the good talk radio stuff of why and how many people think she should be going to jail as a murderer or not.
13: The majority of people believe that Lindsay Clancy is not criminally responsible. If you asked me this a month ago, I would have said you're crazy.
14: Yeah, but so you think that the insanity defense is going to work?
13: I do. I'm going to shoot my shot, go on record, and say I think Lindsay Clancy will be acquitted, or there's a possibility of a hung jury, but it's going to be significantly in favor of the defense. Maybe a few holdouts for the prosecution.
10: Yeah, maybe.
9: Because the public opinion has turned?
10: I don't know. You got some dipstick lawyer on CNN. Whatever. I don't know.
9: It's interesting on its own that public opinion has turned. So as information has seeped out into the country, a majority of people now think poor woman was crazy, couldn't get the help she deserved, there but for the grace of God, etc. Huh. Does that mean we're a compassionate people, or are we really off the rails?
10: I think we're a people that's gone from thinking about mental illness too little to a society that thinks about it too much, honestly.
9: That's a good point right there. If you were going to say, have we gone too far down the road for excusing bad grades, bad workers, bad parenting, bad everything? Have we gone too far down the road?
10: Self-indulgence.
9: Of excusing all sorts of bad behavior because you got this or that diagnosis? Of course we have.
10: Or self-diagnosis even. Yeah, Bethany Mandel wrote a great piece published in the New York Post. Toxic mom rage is TikTok's latest trend, and it's making the moms even more miserable. I'll just hit you with part of it. First generation of women to be raised in the therapeutic culture that eventually gave us gentle parenting is now raising children of their own. Judging by the reaction to the Lindsay Clancy trial, it's not going well. These mothers were taught to analyze every negative emotion they experience, turning even the least discomfort over in every direction to analyze and dissect it. This mindset teaches you that sadness isn't something you shake off and anxiety isn't something you push through. Instead of encouraging resilience, its adherents believe that every unpleasant experience requires extensive processing. And then she says these moms are attempting to raise their own children according to the same philosophy, endlessly validating feelings, negotiating arbitrary boundaries, and striving to regulate the emotions of tiny people who possess neither reason nor impulse control. But, you know, in their own lives, it's the never-ending, just the navel-gazing.
9: I know that I'm not the only parent that has dealt with this situation where you got a kid struggling with the world. Then they get a diagnosis of anxiety or something like that, and you feel incredible guilt for trying to force them through situations where they've got a diagnosis, then you land at a point maybe somewhere where you realize, well, maybe I've gone too far in, like, just not saying, okay, yeah, it's hard for everybody. Get out there and do it. But I can. I feel it. You know, you got to do it anyway. So trying to figure out where you are on that as a parent is really hard. But I think in general, we've gone too far down the road of, no, you don't have to do what other human beings have had to do throughout history because you've got this diagnosis.
10: Right. Exactly. Yeah, I would agree. Boy, it's just society swerving from guardrail to guardrail once again. From overdoing it in one direction to overdoing it in the other, to the point that, and plus you have the always insidious, evil effect of social media, where women set up their ring light and their camera and stage a performative fit to get lots of sympathetic likes from other people and have their angst validated and the rest of it. But it's all performative. I don't know. We're just...
9: In the terms of being too coddling of excuses for behavior, I always think of Christopher Hitchens, the thinker journalist, in his autobiography wrote a lot about his childhood at boarding schools where he was regularly sexually abused, beaten, and bullied. It was part of the whole life for privileged or super smart kids in England for hundreds of years. You go in, your parents sent you off to this expensive school and you were going to be sexually abused by their kids. Beaten up and bullied. And his conclusion as a 50-something, looking back on it, was our society was better off when that was going on than it is now. Which I think is really, really interesting. And the reason I brought that up was I think about times in my life, if I had grown up in the 2000s instead of the 70s, and various situations where I'd tell my mom, you know, I can't do that or I can't do that or whatever, if she'd said, you're right, you're too, you've got anxiety, or you've got this or that, you don't have to do it. If I would have been better off or worse off than when I was just forced to power through various situations, and it's not even a close call as to which would have been better for me. Even though it was incredibly miserable and painful at the time to have to power through various situations as the kind of kid I was, and I've never had a diagnosis of anything, But by modern standards, I think I could have easily gotten diagnosed with some sort of, I don't know, ultra shy disease or whatever the hell. And I was better
10: it's
9: off
10: a care
9: being,
10: case of USD.
9: I was better off being forced to suck it up and deal with it and then endure the pain. There's no doubt about it in my mind.
10: Yeah, this editorialist used the term resilience earlier, and I remember when it was a giant study of success among children, and they identified resilience as the number one most important characteristic for success, and we are teaching our kids out of it.
9: I think about that word all the time, because I have a friend who said years ago, before I was a parent, but my kids are still little. He said, my number one thing is, because his kids were like high school, college ages, to try to make them more resilient, and some of them aren't. I thought, wow, that's a good one. That is a good word. That is the thing I like to think about with my kids. I want to make them resilient for whatever. Relationships that don't work out, jerk teachers or bosses, all those different sorts of things.
10: Social media does exactly the opposite. I want to dip a little more into Megan's piece here because I think it's absolutely terrific after the break.
9: Cool. If you have any thoughts on it, text line 415-295-KFTC.
15: Armstrong and Getty.
9: Hey, Armstrong and Getty here. And if you're up before dawn and still at it when the sun goes down, you've got the kind of grit that made this country great.
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9: We got this text on the topic we've been on. I'm a teacher and I have a daughter, and they are all pansies. Interesting.
10: Succinct and powerful. So if you don't know what we're talking about, grab it via podcast, Armstrong and Getty On Demand, Lindsey Clancy trial, moms convincing each other that motherhood is misery, social media, etc. And I like this, and this piece written by, I like to give credit where it's due. I think it's ethical. Let's see, Bethany Mandel. Anyway, back to Bethany's wisdom. Sales of tripods. Oh, here it is. And she describes how women hurl ice cubes into bathtubs to vent their frustration about their child's tantrums without a hint of irony. They film themselves crying in rocking chairs, pantries, and parked cars about exhaustion, cleanup, and laundry. One woman even set up a camera to film herself reacting to her child tripping over an iced coffee she had set up in the middle of the playroom floor. Then they spent more precious minutes editing the footage into 30-second TikToks, lamenting the crushing difficulty of their lives. Instead of taking the walk around the block or catching that 15-minute nap, they could have reset their brains and turned the day around. This is therapy culture as performance art. It's every bit as melodramatic and overwrought as you'd imagine it to be, and it's making women ever more miserable.
9: What?
10: And here's where it really gets to the point. Nobody goes viral saying, "My toddler had a tantrum today, but I ignored it and made dinner." There are clicks, however, in announcing that you are touched out, triggered, dysregulated, and drowning under the invisible emotional labor of motherhood.
9: Well, and I remember when we were talking about this the other day, one of my thoughts was, how long did it take you to capture this video, edit it, get it on TikTok? You're so beleaguered taking care of your little kids. What the hell's going on there?
10: Right, yeah, yeah. It's just...
9: You would have been embarrassed not very many years ago as a mom or a dad to say, "I can't handle this. It's more than I can handle," over mundane stuff. Like, that has happened since the dawn of time with raising a kid. I mean, you would have been embarrassed to put that out. And everybody would have felt bad for you. Like, ooh, that's kind of embarrassing that that person is so distraught over a minor tantrum every kid throws that they have to claim they're, you know, they're falling apart.
10: Or being sleep deprived. Toughen up, buttercup, would have been the message, like, for the entirety of humanity till social media. But one of the most interesting things I've learned about human beings in the last several years is how many folks view everything that happens to them and what they say, what they express, not through the lens of truth or objective, you know, it being the right thing, but through the lens of acceptance. And if you can give people acceptance, they will spout the most inane and ridiculous things if they get social reinforcement for it.
9: Not understanding that a lot of the enforcement might be from crazy people or people who are, you know, it's not the normal crowd that's reacting to you in a positive way, but it doesn't matter.
10: So speaking of wisdom, Arthur Brooks, who writes a lot about happiness and unhappiness for the Free Press, and he's a professor, he writes books and stuff. One of his more recent columns is Beware the Facebook Parents Group. Do using these groups make your kids' lives better? What about your own? The answer, I'm afraid to say, is no. And they've done studies of this. These millions of forums exist online, from Reddit threads to private Facebook groups, where parents communicate with one another about how to raise their kids. Some focus on tips for parents of new babies, but a very common type is populated by parents of young adults going off to college. And you've got helicopter moms who continue their helicoptering and to trade tips on dorm wall paint colors, how to complain to the dean if their child gets a bad grade, the brand of soap in the bathroom, how you can DoorDash essentials to your child.
9: I guarantee you my parents did not know what kind of soap I was using when I was 20 years old.
10: Just obsession with every detail of their now adult children's lives. And it's all just unhealthy. And he goes back to the, I'm summarizing very, very quickly, though. It brings me back to my audience member's question. Does using these groups make your kids' lives better? What about your own? The answer, I'm afraid, is no. And he goes into a bunch of research and then study in the journal Biological Psychology. And it's absolutely terrible. Terrible, all this stuff.
9: The discussion that comes out of the result of this trial, the clinical trial, which we might get, you know, any day now, is going to be quite the national conversation, I'm guessing, especially if she gets some sort of lighter sentence for having killed all three kids. That's good. It's going to, we'll be talking about it.
33: Armstrong and Getty.
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2: The Las Vegas Raiders play their final preseason game tonight. 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For the third time ever, a local baseball team has advanced to the U.S. Championship game at the Little League World Series. Henderson's Paseo Verde dominated the Midwest champions Davenport Northwest in Williamsport, Pennsylvania yesterday. Final score 14-6. Paseo Verde joins Mountain Ridge Little League in 2014 and last year's Summerlin South to advance to the U.S. title game. That'll be played on Saturday at 12:30 our time. The Las Vegas Aviators have a 3-game win streak after beating the Sugar Land Space Cowboys 11-5 on Wednesday night at Las Vegas Ballpark. Break up the Athletics. After falling into the cellar in Major League Baseball's standings, the A's have quietly won 4 of their last 5 games.
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2: We're getting around safely on the freeway so far this morning. Got a couple of on-ramp problems, though, to get onto the end of the resort corridor. An accident on Tropicana's on-ramp to get onto southbound 15. That is in the right lane. Also in Summerlin on the Rampart on-ramp to join eastbound Summerlin Parkway. Watch for a new accident there. On the streets in the northeast intersection of Lake Mead Boulevard and Lamb, injury accident. Also one in the northwest at Cheyenne and Durango. But we are still under that extreme heat warning. It's going to bring temperatures up to 109 degrees this afternoon and a slight chance, about 10% chance of afternoon thunderstorms in some select parts of the valley. It is 93 degrees right now. 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
1: The FDA approved that groundbreaking new drug, the one to treat pancreatic cancer. Patients taking the daily pills live nearly twice as long as people treated with chemotherapy alone, according to the research.
2: Huge breakthrough in the worst cancer diagnosis you can get, pancreatic cancer, which often, you know, you got 4 weeks to live, which is about as horrific as anything could be. Now they got a drug that's going to help that out a lot. Is that the thing Ben Sasse is on, where he announced, you know, I'm going to be dead in a month, and he's still kicking 6 months later?
3: Gosh, unless there are multiple miracle saviors for pancreatic cancer on the market right now, and there might be a couple. I don't know.
2: Maybe with AI, this is the much touted positive spin of AI ever, is that all the medical breakthroughs it can get. I hope we start hearing tons of those when AI gets going. On the other hand, Mark Halpern writes today, AI is now the biggest threat to America. And we'll get into that a little bit later. It's really, really interesting. I look forward to talking about that.
3: Yeah, I've got the perfect story to go with it. The long and short of it is that those AI detectors that they can identify, that book was 30% AI, or that magazine article, blah, blah, blah, they're notoriously inaccurate.
2: Shocking.
3: And a lot of people are getting impugned unfairly.
2: Shocking. I am going to step into the, there's no winning in this conversation. Everybody will end up angry territory of autism diagnoses.
3: Oh, super.
2: But there is a new Swedish study out that this is true, the shocking rise in autism, at least this century since 2000, has been mostly the mild kind. As we all know, it's a spectrum, and you know, you can be autistic. I have a friend who's a mom who has four autistic kids, ranging wow. from quite mild to very disabled. And you know, so autistic is not autistic. It's not a one word thing. You really need to know to what level. Well, according to this new very large Swedish study that's getting a lot of attention, with intellectual disability, in other words, it really makes it difficult for you to learn and function in the world, has stayed pretty flat this century. The without intellectual disability has gone up a lot. All the increase is the without intellectual disability, autism. So, you know, take that for what it's worth. All studies need to be verified or not over time. And then what does that mean for our view of what autistic means?
3: We're so early in the understanding of all this stuff.
2: Oh, hell yeah.
3: Yeah, I do. I, for one, as the parent of an autistic child, am not offended or angered by your bringing us that story. It's very interesting, thought-provoking, and all the questions still remain. What the hell is behind it in the first place? Why the increases at all? What does it mean? Is one place on the spectrum actually distinct from another one? Is it a different thing that just looks similar? I don't know. I wish I knew.
2: That's a good one.
3: Give a lot to know. Yeah.
2: Wanted to get into this a little bit later. Maybe we'll play some of the audio. The body cam footage came out for Jed York, the owner of the San Francisco 49ers, soliciting prostitution, and it made every newscast in America, and I tweeted out the link to it and said, do we think this is a good idea? I wish we'd figure this out. You committed a misdemeanor crime that is like a $900 fine, and you get nationally embarrassed along with it. Does that make sense as a punishment?
3: Because it was about sex. Yeah, I know. I'm not comfortable with that. I have no interest in seeing that. I can picture it.
2: Yeah, it is incredibly embarrassing. He committed a minor crime. Should you be nationally embarrassed among your friends, family, kids, everything for all eternity for a misdemeanor with a minor fine? We ought to make a decision on that.
3: Well, I don't know if this is not an argument in either direction, but it's clearly the downside of the transparency of our law enforcement system and our justice system in general. If I have the right to observe to make sure no cops are beating down suspects, I suppose I have the right to see Jed York being read as Miranda rights as he rolls his eyes. And I don't know if he rolled his eyes or not, I would have.
2: He looks pretty schlubby and
3: discouraged, I'm guessing.
2: And he comes off as a schlubby dope, there's no doubt. But he, imagine he was in a state of quite shock. Was he?
3: Well, you're going from arousal to the clinky handcuffs, the bracelets of doom. I mean, that's a tough day.
2: You're going from thinking you're about to get some
3: right.
2: to, wait a second, this
3: put your hands behind your back. Oh, for God's sake.
2: Well, if that's all it was. Everything that comes with it, including being on the evening news, I think every day since it happened has been on the evening newscast 4 or 5 days in a row.
3: Certainly in the media, yeah.
2: Wow.
3: Somebody famous did something embarrassing. Look. I'm not super comfortable with that. Because I know where it comes from. It comes from an ugly place. And I indulge in it too, friends. And sometimes I really, really enjoy it. But that doesn't mean I'm proud of it.
2: Yeah, I tweeted this out and said, is this a good idea? Do we think we ought to do this as a society? Does the punishment fit the crime? And one of the responses was, we really enjoy the rich and powerful being embarrassed. Get over it.
3: You know, you're always saying, this is the charity you've chosen. This is the cause you've chosen.
2: Right.
3: You know, illegal immigrant inmates getting sex change surgeries. Really? You know, if I'm going to tilt against a windmill, it's probably not this one.
2: Good point. Use my own logic against me. You win, because that is a good one. Of all things, I should lose sleep over.
3: Tell you one conversation that Americans are having is the flock camera thing. Flock cameras spreading across America, and the backlash is growing just as fast. But the folks, I'm sorry, we're too hip for the room sometimes. Flock cameras are the stationary cameras that municipalities, towns, counties, states put up to capture license, not just license plate numbers, also dents, bumper stickers, and other identifying aspects of your ride. And then allegedly, only if there's an abduction or a crime and the authorities need to bring down an evildoer, will they, tippity-tap type into their flock system. And the camera will say, yeah, he just went from a 43rd Street to 42nd. He's continuing south. And then they'll bust the evildoers, which sounds lovely as far as it goes.
2: But well, all presented as we're building a surveillance state without anybody voting or deciding on it whatsoever. And if you think they'll only use it in crimes, you're hilarious.
3: We have a state that is conducting a great deal of surveillance, and that is growing. But does that mean we're building a surveillance state? Yes. Yes, it does.
2: Well, and then you have to assume that whoever takes charge next, even if the current crowd doesn't abuse the power, how about 10 years from now? Remember all the moral panics we've had, the whole woke apocalypse thing, everything like that. Who knows what might be coming down the road in coming years,
3: right,
2: where all kinds of people could justify going into the surveillance state info to keep an eye on you. Well, they're misgendering people. We can't have that.
3: Right. That's a hate crime. That's words are violence. Violence is death. Death is words, or whatever the hell they spouted and people went along with it because you're weak. Oh, not you people. Not you people. I just can't believe anybody went along with that ass. Anyway, there's so much to be said on the flock camera thing. There's a big development in Florida, so we need to go big on that a little bit later in the show. Also, I'm trying to figure out, I have a bunch of stories about Islamism creeping into the United States inch by inch by inch.
2: Camel's nose.
3: Yeah, exactly. And I'm trying to come up with a name because every featurette I do has to have a name.
2: Of course it does, with graphics.
3: But I want...
2: Joe's Point.
3: And theme music, yes. But I've got to be careful about the title.
2: Okay.
3: I don't want to make it too easy for those who would try to kneecap us to kneecap us.
2: So dig this. Do you remember when the scumbag assassinated a Minnesota lawmaker and her husband in their own home? Police searched the car and they found a notebook inside a handwritten list of 11 websites. Not weapon sites, data brokers, people search sites that sell your home address for a couple of bucks. 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
3: You see, it forces data brokers and people search sites to delete you, then keeps checking because deleted data creeps back in. 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All we had to do was sign up. You lock your doors every night, right? 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
3: 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Yeah, so more on the flock camera thing. Speaking of surveillance and everybody knowing everything about everyone all the time. I don't like the modern world. I'll be in the woods if you need me.
2: Yeah, I am. We talked about this with Legal Expert Friday. I clearly have been on the wrong side of this for a long time. Most of you prefer security over freedom, are willing to trade. Well, that are willing to trade a lot of freedom for security. And that's just a fact. And I lean the other direction.
3: Yeah, but it's a moving target, and this is the really, really difficult part of it, and which is why I try to be at least sympathetic to arguments that I might not buy. Haiti is melting down right now. Haiti is always on the verge of melting down.
2: That's where I was going to spend Thanksgiving.
3: But you might want to rethink that. Did you pay in advance, or did you say pay when you check in?
2: Yeah, well, you save 10% by paying ahead of time. So I've already got the Airbnb.
3: But one of the few safe, fairly prosperous parts of Haiti is now being taken over by the armed gangs and is just falling apart, and it's horrific. Meanwhile, Costa Rica, the Central American example of a peaceful, prosperous democratic society, is now got an increasingly huge problem with drug cartels, gangs, and murder. The murder rate in Leon has the big city there, is skyrocketing as drug gangs are trying to carve up territory and the rest of it. So what I said about a moving target is, if you ask the people in Costa Rica if, hey, can we trade maybe a little bit of our liberty for cracking down on this, because this is going in a terrible, terrible direction, I think the vote would change a great deal from what it would have been 6 months ago.
2: True that. Coming up, apparently the Iowa State Fair has a mom calling competition for kids. That is a pretty funny idea and sounds charming. And we'll have that, among other things, coming up. Stay here.
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13: The WNBA has ruled that Inez Kanter Freedom and Royce White are ineligible to play in the league. Not because they're men, but because they're good at basketball.
3: Oh, that's hateful. I can't accept that as a. That's not a good job.
2: I don't like that either. Give us a different one that maybe we can agree with.
13: All right. New York City Mayor Mamdani just unveiled a $4 billion plan to improve the Brooklyn Queens Expressway. And get this, he's introducing an HOV lane for car bombers.
3: Oh, you know.
2: And get this.
3: Gutfeld is a bludgeoner. He really is. But I appreciate the tone.
2: Yeah, you're going to talk about Islamism on the march coming up soon. So.
3: At some point, yeah.
2: Well, you need to get this on, too. Apparently at the Iowa State Fair, we've played all kinds of clips along these lines over the years where they have hog calling competition or...
3: Husband calling, I remember.
2: Bull belittling or whatever whatever they're doing.
14: You call yourself a bull? You couldn't mount a cow if I gave you a stepladder.
2: Those are your testes? This is a mom calling competition among kids.
15: Mom, I'll get back out of my crib.
16: Mom, when's dinner ready? Mom, mamacita, don't make me call grandma.
15: Mom, I cleaned up my room.
17: Mom, come here. My PlayStation's not working and the Fortnite update is in 2 minutes.
18: Mom, Tina!
2: That gave me a reaction.
3: That put me on edge.
2: Yes, I think it's because sometimes if I get like five of those in a 10-minute period, at one point I'll have to say, there's going to be a day where you're really going to miss. There's nobody out there calling, Dad! But sometimes right. Like, what now? What could possibly have happened since the last minute you needed me?
19: That just made me really happy for some reason that my son Van is not talking yet.
2: Yeah.
3: Yeah, give it a minute.
19: Yeah.
2: Two things I want to mention. One, my arm is way sore than I thought it would be from getting my first shingle shot last night.
3: Oh, yeah. Yeah.
2: I was at the CVS, and it wasn't on my mind at all. I'm not an anti-vaxxer. I am an anti-tasker, as I've mentioned over the years. The reason I didn't get some of my COVID shots wasn't because I was strongly against it. I'd done the research or whatever. I got to drive over there and make an appointment. It seems like a lot of work. I'm busy. And that's the way I've been with the shingles thing, even though everybody has warned me, oh, you do not want to get it. It's horrible. And my doctor, when I did my physical a couple weeks ago,
3: the disease, not the shot.
2: The disease of shingles you do not want to get. It's horrible.
3: It's like being tortured for weeks.
2: Wow. Anyway, I was there, and I actually had time to kill. I dropped my kid off at guitar lesson, and I was kind of like dragging around the CVS, like the magazine rack, and there's nothing here I want to look at. I was just trying to kill time, and it was, you know, shingle shots.
3: So many different kinds of Band-Aids. Mm-hmm.
2: Different hues, sizes.
3: Shapes.
2: Oh, those are waterproof. And then I saw the sign that said, walk-ins available, no appointment needed, shingle shots, there's nobody there. And I thought, I got to get that done now. So I walked up, I said, what's a guy got to do to get a shingle shot around here? And they said, nothing. And so I like signed a piece of paper and went in there and got jabbed. And they said, your arm might be sore. And it's quite sore. I'm interested in that.
3: I always get the, you know, some people react, blah, blah, blah, from flu shots and whatever. And I almost never have much of a reaction. Shingles is different. It's a plan. And the second one, plan on being down the next day.
2: Oh, my God.
3: You might not be. And, you know, Tylenol, whatever can help. But it causes a significant immune reaction.
2: Wow. I usually ignore side effects stuff because I just don't get them. My whole life, whatever you say, this might happen, that might happen. Yeah, it happens to other people. It ain't going to happen to me. And it usually doesn't, but this one did. And I'll keep that in mind for shot two, which comes like in 6 months or something.
3: It's a number of weeks, but yeah, it's significant, but it's well worth it. I'm telling you, I've had two friends who have had cases of shingles, and, you know, I don't want to compare it to anything horrific. It's horrible, horrible, horrible, horrible. It will ruin your life for a few to several weeks.
2: I was going to talk about this maybe later. I've joined the weighted vest crowd because those are very popular right now. You probably see those at the gym,
3: Katie says.
2: All the cool people at the gym have the weighted vests on all the time, and I'd read about it and did a little research, and I walk every single day, so I thought, oh, I'll get the weighted vest. So comes in a couple of days, and I'll try it out.
19: The guy at my gym that does pull-ups wearing one of those. Come on.
2: I know. And it's not their fault. They're super strong, but they know what they're doing. It's like being the hot chick walking through the room and nobody's looking at you. You're over there with a 40-pound vest on cranking out pull-ups because your own body weight isn't enough for you. Those of us who can't, you can barely do one ever with their own body weight. He's got the 40-pound vest. Oh, yeah, I'm cranking. I had to put extra weight on because they're just a little too easy for me. Mm-hmm. Shut up. But yes, the weighted vest thing is a big thing. Some people just wear them all the time. I bought this really slim-fitting one that, like, is supposed to not get in your way much, and some people just wear them kind of all the time.
3: Yeah, I do, too, except I didn't buy one. I just got fatter. So I'm, in effect, wearing a weighted vest and to help strengthen my legs.
2: That's a good That's a good positive spin on a little extra weight is I'm getting more cardio by carrying around this weight.
3: Right. You should look at my calves. They're beautiful.
2: Actually doing myself a favor. I'll let you know how that goes, if I think it's a good idea or not, or if my knees all blow out in the first day. Kapow! Kapow!
3: What are you going to do?
2: Yeah. Islam on the March, you going to tell us about that?
3: I am absolutely going to tell you about that, among other fare. Please stay tuned or grab the podcast.
0: Armstrong and Getty.
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21: Do you have a history of those dreadful calcium oxalate stones? Well,

0: in Nepal along the border with China.
1: Authorities say a glacial collapse and a massive surge of water and mud through mountain valleys, destroying roads, burying buildings, and cutting off communities. Across the border in Tibet, hundreds remain unaccounted for as helicopters and rescue teams continued searching for survivors.
0: Correspondent Ken Lorman says 1,300 people are missing, with many tourists, including some Americans among them. An international search and recovery effort is kicking into high gear, with the U.S., China, and the EU all involved. A military judge has set June 5, 2028, the starting date of the trial of an alleged 9/11 mastermind.
2: Khalid Sheikh Mohammed was captured in 2003 in Pakistan and then subjected to extreme interrogation techniques, including waterboarding. He was transferred to the U.S. Naval Base at Guantanamo Bay in 2006. Khalid Sheikh Mohammed is accused of directing the plot to crash hijacked airliners into sites including the World Trade Center on September the 11th, 2001, in the biggest terror attack ever to take place on American soil, which killed nearly 3,000 people.
0: The BBC's Warren Bull. A tropical storm named Dolly has formed out in the Atlantic, posing no threat to land at this point. Kids under 18 will soon see a host of changes to their Instagram and Facebook accounts, thanks to an historic $18 billion settlement between Meta and 48 states. Meta's agreed to take steps to keep kids under 13 off its platforms and teens in age-appropriate accounts, and to enact a hard limit of 2 hours per day. That for users under 18 years of age. Those are just some of the safety changes that will be made. Townhall.com.
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7: 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The heat is on again, and yet another record has been set. Harry Reid International Airport, Las Vegas' official weather station. It hit 110 degrees yesterday, breaking the daytime high of 109 that was set for August 26th back in 2001. Southern Nevada is under an extreme heat warning through tomorrow night, with the National Weather Service forecasting daytime highs between 108 and 112 degrees. The latest warning was issued Monday morning, just 12 hours after the previous extreme heat warning had expired. This week's warning, the fourth in the past month. The monsoon season itself, which normally runs from late June through September, has been almost non-existent here in Southern Nevada this year. Calling the potential cuts devastating, Nevada water officials have filed a lawsuit against the Trump administration, challenging its order to cut water use from the Colorado River. The lawsuit contends the U.S. Bureau of Reclamation's plan unlawfully seeks to cut Nevada's allocation of river water by up to more than 70% over the next 10 years, while four states upstream of the Silver State are facing no mandatory cuts. That lawsuit comes in just 3 days after the Trump administration released its final plan for the Colorado River, which met with immediate pushback from Nevada and Arizona water officials. Meanwhile, Nevada is one of the worst states to live in the country, so says a new study. The Wallet Hub study based its ranking on four main areas: affordability, economy, education, and health and safety. That study ranked the Silver State 45th out of 50 states. New Mexico finished last, while Idaho was ranked as the best place to live in the U.S., followed by New Jersey, Wisconsin, Massachusetts, and New Hampshire. Take AM 670 with you wherever you go. 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

0: Meineke, doing car care right.
1: Still clearing up a couple of on-ramp problems. One of them on Tropicana to get on to southbound 15. It's at the end of the off-ramp there, on-ramp rather, on Tropicana to get to southbound 15. Also in Summerlin, working one on Rampart, the on-ramp to eastbound Summerlin Parkway. A couple of problems on Cheyenne in the northwest, injury accident at the intersection of Cheyenne and Durango. And a more recent one here in North Las Vegas on Cheyenne, westbound before Civic Center Drive. Still have that extreme heat warning that's going to bring temperatures upwards of 109 degrees this afternoon. It is 95 right now with a slight chance of afternoon thunderstorms in parts of the valley. I'm Mark Thomas with your on-time traffic brought to you by Meineke Car Care Centers on AM 670 KMZQ. 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
6: ChatGPT has now launched Apple Messages integration on Mac, allowing it to access your entire message history and send text messages on your behalf. Essentially, this new feature launched by OpenAI will allow the chatbot to conduct actions within Apple Messages app. ChatGPT will be able to read your messages, will be able to write your messages, will be able to actually hit send on your messages.
7: Oh, wow. So it's going to read my messages, figure out how I would want to respond, then actually respond and send them.
8: So we're going from in-person interaction with humans to online interaction to no interaction whatsoever.
7: Keeping in mind, of course, that it might send a message to someone else who's doing the same thing. And now we've got two chatbots having a conversation with the actual humans, I don't know, playing video games or at the beach or doing whatever they're doing. I mean, what are we doing here?
8: When each totally unaware that they have a friendship at all.
7: Yeah.
8: Finally.
7: Maybe two people meet that way, like in a business setting, start a conversation, start conversing day after day, and right, you and another guy are conversing every single day, yet you don't know he exists, and you've never
8: hit
7: spoken
8: it off
7: to
8: like crazy.
7: Yeah. Oh, boy. Anyway, I was going to use that as a tease to Mark Halpern with some really interesting writing about AI today, where he declares that the biggest threat to America and why and what's going on. So maybe later this hour we'll get into that.
8: So I have a number of stories on similar topics here. And as usual, I'm going to issue a disclaimer in advance, which is a little cumbersome and I wish I didn't have to, but I want to disarm attacks before they come. I have nothing against Islam as a personal faith whatsoever. You worship the Almighty or the energy that connects us all or however you conceive of God in any way you wish. Different societies evolve different traditions. On the other hand, Islam has been for hundreds of years also a political system and an aggressively expansionist political system, which is incompatible with the Enlightenment and Western civilization. I am a big fan of both of those. I've also, since I was a teenager, been studying the expansion of Islam into other countries. Islam is a political system as well as a religion, and how it is a complex and an important thing to try to understand. It wins territory and countries and people by the sword. And when it can't by the sword, it uses persuasion and subterfuge and dishonesty.
7: Well, part of the problem and the facts are just the math that we've talked about many times over the years. The number of people that are Muslim in the world is so large that even if it's only 5% that believe that you should be able to kill your wife if she, looks at another man or whatever the hell thing it is. It ends up being millions and millions of people that believe that sort of thing. Or that suicide bombing is okay, or, you know, whichever horrific thing certain segments believe, if you just, you know, as a percentage, even if it's small, it's millions and millions of people.
8: And if you ask a more general question about, you know, is it right to kill in the name of Islam or to spread Islam, blah, blah, blah, the numbers would be in the hundreds of millions. So that's, yeah, it's an enormously powerful political movement in the same way that communism is, socialism is, or democracy is. And that's my interest in it because, again, I'm a very big fan of what we got going on right now. So exhibit number one was a really good piece written by Bill Barr, and I'm going to give you the very, very brief summary of it. He's talking about how Jamie Raskin, the left-wing bomb chucker, not literally congressperson.
7: Yeah, probably not the best phrase in this particular conversation.
8: It's kind of common in our profession, but I see your point. But he was at a Capitol Hill briefing about the emerging fields of decolonial and liberation psychology. It's your far-left progressive critical theory thing, and how they were teaching that Zionism is a mental illness in which, in the victim-oppressor scenario, Jews are the oppressor class. And at the time, Raskin stated, quote, "I'm utterly shocked and astonished that this is taking place in medical schools and doctor's practices among medical students. Anti-Semitism is the pathway to the destruction of liberal democracy. And so it's not just of current concern to the Jewish community. It's a concern of everybody." But now, just a few months later, he is speaking out against the Trump administration's investigation into anti-Semitism in schools, universities, including medical schools, even though he'd expressed astonishment and disgust at it earlier. And it's pretty clearly because the Islamist side of the far left, the progressive thing that's going on right now, has demanded, absolutely demanded, fealty to the idea that Israel and Jews are evil. And they are getting it, even from Jamie Raskin, who a few months ago was decrying it. But now he's silent. He's silent. It's interesting. Girl Scouts of America now offers Muslim badges, which girls can earn by learning about the pillars of Islam.
7: Wow.
8: I want you to contemplate that for a little bit. There are also many Muslim-only troops across the U.S. that are affiliated with mosques and engage in Islam-specific customs of all sorts. They require the girls to wear hijabs and modesty garb despite the instruction that they must be prepared for outdoor physical activities, that sort of thing. So Islam is slowly but surely educating our children about itself. Well, it's fine if kids learn about a personal faith, you're thinking. But Islam, fundamentalist Islam, has no separation between the sacred and the secular. It wants to be in charge of absolutely everything. Moving along. Abdul al-Sayed donors gave thousands of dollars to Hitler-praising congressional candidate Don Bilzerian. And what's interesting is the same people who pile money on al-Sayed and his pact also pile money on whack jobs of the right if they hate Jews.
7: Mm.
8: That's the one commonality. I can give you the names, the numbers, that sort of thing, but I think the summary is enough. Moving along, the Palestinian videos emerged of Palestinian Authority schools. Remember, the Palestinian Authority is the reasonable Palestinians, that glorify October 7th on a daily basis as they teach the little kids.
7: On a daily basis in school.
8: And they held school-wide celebrations of the atrocities of October 7th, ramping up Palestinian schools' longtime practice of demonizing Jews and Israel. Let's see. Palestinian Authority-run schools in the West Bank are glorifying October 7th, using the Israeli death toll to teach third graders math lessons. Literally, I'll give you some examples. And hosting school-wide assemblies where children publicly commit to, quote, "cool the fire in our heart with the body parts and screams of soldiers," of the Jews, of course.
7: Wow.
8: The Palestinian Authority schools have long been notorious, excuse me, for exposing school children to virulently anti-Jew, anti-Israel ideology, but it's soared to new levels following the October 7th massacre. It's now routinely glorified in Palestinian Authority schools and worked into every topic. Let's see. There are school-wide ceremonies where children recited poems praising the Hamas figures who raped, tortured, and murdered more than 1,200 Israelis, and math curriculum bizarrely used the October 7th attack to teach nine-year-olds basic arithmetic skills. Multiplication exercise. This is a word-for-word translation. The October 7th Al-Aqsa flood. That's how they refer to the October 7th attacks. The Al-Aqsa flood is a righteous flood. At least 150 Israelis were killed in one day, What was the number killed in 9 days? The solution is 9 times 150.
7: Oh, my God.
8: Or 1,350 killed.
7: That is incredible. That's like the
8: teacher,
7: way we work climate change into math.
8: Right, yeah.
7: But except they're doing it with killing innocent Jews.
8: One teacher whose worksheet came to light, it was videotaped, answered correctly, and the teacher responded, "May Allah protect you. Excellent." In another math problem, the question states, Al-Qassam brigades sent 150 jihad fighters to each of 9 settlements, the Jewish towns in Israel. How many jihad fighters entered all the settlements? After the child provided the correct answer, the teacher wrote, "May Allah protect you, champion, victory to the residents of Gaza." And on it goes. Where's the poem? Let's see. In another reading from the West Bank's Shweika Mixed Elementary School, another young girl, elementary school, welcomed October, the month of blood. And I quote, "We came to you, Israel, in multitudes. Open your door. We are death. We will let you taste eternity in the fire of hell. Only blood do we see as an ally, and we will cool the fire in our heart with the body parts and screams of soldiers. Open your door. We are death. Or close it. We will get to you. The target is identified." And on and on and on it goes. This is elementary school. A couple more. Super PAC linked to Hamas-friendly CARE, the Council for American Islamic Relations, takes credit for helping elect Abdul al-Sayed and building a political movement in U.S. mosques to elect more Muslims. Interesting. Oh. I happen to know, I had some very good insider information that after 9/11, the FBI started working with CARE to build relations with the Islamic community in the United States, because so many people naively believed that Islam is merely a personal faith and there are a few radicals. But they quickly disassociated themselves from CARE because they became aware of what they really are. And finally, this, I thought this is very, very interesting. I've got some stuff on Mamdani's staffers and all the statements they've made, but you can probably guess. This is just interesting from a media perspective, from the Free Beacon. Anti-Jewish hate crimes outnumber anti-Muslim hate crimes about 7-1. According to recent FBI statistics. Yet the New York Times is offering its readers a very different view. The newspaper has escalated its coverage of supposed anti-Muslim bias to the point that by some measures, the volume exceeds or roughly equals Times' coverage of anti-Jewish bias. And critics accuse the Trump administration and supporters of Israel of weaponizing anti-Semitism. That's shorthand for the assertion that anti-Semitism is being used to silence critics of Israel, blah, blah, blah. Yet some of the Times coverage seems to engage in or borrow the phrase weaponizing Islamophobia, using the hate label in an attempt to silence critics of Islamist extremism, of Muslim-dominated countries, or support for terrorism. And so, again, the long and short, and they give a bunch of different examples and quote them at length, is you have something 7 times as frequent described as roughly equal in the New York Times in a systematic way. There is a movement sweeping across America right now, and we ignore it to our peril. And for the millionth time, any Muslim who loves this country, is a fan of the Constitution, believes in individual rights, my brother, we are fellow Americans, and I welcome you.
4: Assalamu alaikum.
8: Anybody who wants to end all of that in the name of fundamentalist Islam, not so much. End of screed.
7: Do we have a commercial we have to work in here, Michael? No. Good. So coming up, by far the most popular smartphone in America is the iPhone, and Apple is announcing their new products here in a couple of weeks, and there's plenty of information out there already about that can hit you just to touch on that. And the closing arguments are going on in the Clancy trial, and I was looking at what Jonathan Turley's summary is of how those closing arguments are going, can hit you with a little of that also. Interesting stuff. And be very, very afraid of AI. All that on the way.
2: Armstrong and Getty.
9: Hey, did you hear that? 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
7: So Joe really likes having titles to his segments, and we were supposed to. We completely forgot. We were talking about Islam and everything like that. We could have used this. Joe's point. We could have used that. I'm sorry, I wasn't signaling you to play that, Michael. I was explaining what that was about to be, which came out of nowhere. We're going to like give it a name, and it would have been called Joe's Point, and then it would sound like this. Joe's point.
8: No.
7: No?
8: No.
7: I like it. Long. It's got a real 1978 sound to it to me.
8: All right, let me hear it again.
7: Joe's point.
8: No.
7: A further review, no.
16: No.
7: Anyway, before I get to the new Apple iPhone that is likely to come out, you had a follow-up on your Islam thing?
8: Yeah, this just came out from the National Review. Canadian Broadcast Corporation tells its staff not to refer to 9/11 as a terrorist attack.
7: You've got to be kidding.
8: As the anniversary is coming up,
7: you've
8: the
7: CBC got to be kidding.
8: Circulated a memo ahead of the 25th anniversary directing the staff not to refer to the attacks on the World Trade Center and the Pentagon as acts of terrorism. The memo, written first reported in the Toronto Star, was written by Basham Bashra, the Senior Director of Journalistic Standards and Public Trust at CBC.
7: Okay. Well, now
8: in short, he says, who are we to judge what's terrorism and what's not?
7: Well, now I'm going to only refer to it as a terrorist attack. That is ridiculous. We'll have plenty of time to talk about this as we get closer to the anniversary, I'm sure. So,
8: interestingly, Hamas and Al-Qaeda have been designated terrorist organizations by the Canadian government. But who cares? They're not woke enough.
7: So a lot of leaks coming out from Apple. First week of September, they'll have their big announcement for their new products. How big a deal is the iPhone for the United States? Roughly 60% of the market is iPhones. There are roughly 3 iPhones in use for every Samsung phone, for instance. It just dominates. It's for Androids in general, it's 60-40, iPhone versus Android. It's overwhelmingly flipped worldwide. I'm not exactly sure for the rest of the world why they're way more Android than Apple. Is it price or tariffs or something I don't understand? Anyway, the main thing that's going to happen, the new iPhone will come out and they'll talk about a faster chip, and I've never understood why a slightly faster chip is going to make any difference to my life. I've never noticed my chips being too slow. The main thing will be that they're going to put out their first foldable phone. Other companies have foldable phones that some people like. A friend of mine mentioned the other day, I said, do you like it? And then the guy standing next to him said, yeah, I have mine too. And they both had different versions of different companies' foldable phones that they love, and Apple's going to have their first one here soon.
8: Yeah, every phone's foldable if you try hard enough.
7: The idea being you get to have a much bigger screen when you unfold it for taking in all your video content and everything, which a lot of us take in video content on our phones. I do.
8: Yeah.
7: It's going to be about $2,000, which is a pretty expensive phone, although the cheaper phones are $1,200.
8: Can you get a good case for a foldable phone? That's a lot of money to drop on the bathroom floor.
7: Can you have a case at all?
2: Armstrong and Getty.
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23: 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Final score 14-6. Paseo Verde joins Mountain Ridge Little League in 2014 and last year's Summerlin South to advance to the U.S. title game. That'll be played on Saturday at 12:30. Our time. 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Break up the Athletics. After falling into the cellar in Major League Baseball's standings, the A's have quietly won four of their last five games. The Las Vegas Raiders play their final preseason game tonight. They host the San Francisco 49ers at Allegiant Stadium. 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
1: Except for a minor accident in North Las Vegas on I-15 southbound after Cheyenne. We see a car there off on the right shoulder, southbound 15 just past Cheyenne. No other freeway troubles to report this morning. It's been pretty easy going as far as that goes. On the surface streets on the west side, got a wreck on Decatur, southbound right where it meets up with I-11. Also in East Desert Inn and McLeod, still working a wreck there. And despite being that under an extreme heat warning for another day, there's a slight chance of afternoon thunderstorms in parts of the valley with temperatures going back up to 109 degrees. It is already 95 degrees here at 834. I'm Mark Thomas with your on-time traffic brought to you by Meineke Car Care Centers on AM 670 KMZQ.
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1: This young lady did nothing wrong in her life. She was a nurse, a daughter, a wife, and a darn good mother.
2: Ooh. Ooh. God, I don't know how that would react to that as
3: point
2: a jerk.
3: Point of order, Your Honor.
2: I haven't been following that whole case, but the closing arguments are going on in the Clancy trial right now, and I look up at the TV screen, and every time they put the camera on her, I think, that is a woman who strangled three little kids to death. That is unbelievable. I don't know how the jury's reacted to that, and they've been through the whole trial, so maybe it would sound different if I'd been following the testimony on a day-by-day basis, but she is a good mother. Oh, I don't really care what you did up until the moment you strangled a baby. You see? Wow. That's rough.
3: Do we have our guests lined up? What is going on here?
2: I don't actually know that.
3: Yeah, things have not unfolded in the standard fashion.
2: Here's the interesting thing.
3: We'll work our way around it.
2: The other people that we work with are not listening to us, so we could say anything about them. Oh, okay.
3: Oh, damn it. The window's closed.
2: We had our chance.
3: We are now joined by the legendary, the friend of the Armstrong and Getty Show, Judge Larry. Larry Goodman is on the phone. Larry, how are you, sir?
4: I'm doing well. We're hanging out in a hotel in Monterey and enjoying life.
2: That sounds pretty good, actually.
3: Well, sorry to bring you down then with a horrific case of child murder, but we have a number of different questions about the Lindsey Clancy trial. Starting with just top of mind, apparently the judge in his instructions, and we'd love to hear you talk more about jury instructions, but said that they can also consider, along with murder, a manslaughter conviction. Why did he do that? Is that standard in every murder trial? What should we know?
4: No, and I'm not sure what his legal theory for... I understand he gave an involuntary manslaughter instruction, and I'm not sure how you get there. Manslaughter is a killing without malice aforethought, and it's what they call a lesser included offense. But if you look at the Massachusetts law for involuntary manslaughter, it's doing an act intentionally, recklessly, or negligently. And I don't know how you strangle three children and you call that reckless or negligent.
2: Yeah, it's interesting you echoing a little bit of what Jonathan Turley was just tweeting out. He's the legal expert they have on Fox all the time. He said, I remain mystified how strangling three children could be manslaughter rather than murder. Yeah.
4: Yeah, it could be a CYA move by the judge for appellate purposes, that if you got a weird appellate opinion, said, well, it was reversible error, or it might have been error not to give the jury that option. So he's probably thinking to himself, there's no way they're going to get there, but I'm going to cover myself and I'm going to give the instruction anyway.
3: Wow. Wow. So I've been on a handful of juries, Larry, and I know the legal instructions can be a little long and dry, and you've got to force yourself to pay attention to them. In a case like this, I just happened to read that the judge said there need not be a diagnosis for you to determine she was too crazy to be held responsible. That's up to you. That also seems a little extraordinary to me.
4: Well, when you have a case where you have, battling experts and the jury says, well, I want to believe expert A, another juror says, I want to believe expert C, and then they get together and come to the conclusion they don't believe any of them, then they're lay people trying to come up with a, quote, diagnosis, unquote. So I think that instruction actually just gives them a way to resolve deliberations if they have different experts and they don't all agree that one expert was right. So
2: wasn't following this at the beginning when they did jury selection, but I'm thinking, like, you probably would have wanted to keep me off the jury because in my mind I'm thinking you strangled your three freaking kids. I don't care if it's technically this or that or whatever. I want to make sure you never get out again is what I would be thinking of a juror. They try to keep people like me off the jury, I guess.
4: Oh, yeah. I mean, it's a tough case. I mean, on one side, the crime is so horrible and so unthinkable that your first reaction is, you know, too bad she, when she jumped, she didn't succeed, or lock her up and put away and throw away the key. On the other hand, it's so unimaginable that you think something must not have been wired right when she did it. So.
2: Yeah. Yeah. As I was saying the other day, by definition, you kill your own kid, since we are designed to do the opposite, to give our lives to keep our kids alive. Something's wrong with you. So that's interesting.
4: Yeah.
3: We had a conversation the other day, Larry, and I know as certainly as a judge and during your long career, you had to be more dispassionate than this, but we're talking about the fact that to create some sort of framework for you killed your kids, but you can claim this, even if it were legitimate in this case, in terms of the number of kids who might end up dead because somebody loses their temper and has in the back of their mind this case, as a society, as a protector of children, we might be better off sacrificing this woman to avoid setting that precedent. Is that completely nuts?
4: Pretty close. I mean, if we do that, then the law doesn't work. We have to, you know, you'd have to take each case as it comes. And I'm sure if she gets the verdict she's looking for, that there's going to be a lot of copycat defenses that are going to, every time a mother kills a child, they're going to bring that up. And I'm not sure that a lot of them don't already. But yeah, there will be copycats and there'll be abuse of that theory. But on the other hand, if in fact she was, the law doesn't work, do we sacrifice one for the benefit of the many, you know?
3: Yeah, it shouldn't, certainly. Although, if I'm asked to decide on a case-by-case basis, I'd be happy to take on that role.
2: Right.
3: Nobody's asked.
2: So I don't know much about, because like I said, I as a juror would be thinking, I want to make sure she never gets out again. It doesn't really matter to me whether she's in a prison for murderers or a mental institution for people who are just danger to themselves and others. Is there anything that happens if they end up going to a psychiatric sort of lockdown? Is there anything that happens in the courtroom, in the penalty, that speaks to that? Or is that a different world where they get there and they determine on a, you know, year by year basis whether they're sane or not, like John Hinckley finally being sane enough to get out, that sort of thing?
4: I don't know in Massachusetts how they do it. In California, you're sent there and then they do the evaluation after a certain period of time and determine whether if your sanity has been restored.
2: Right.
3: But if her insanity, quote unquote, was caused entirely by postpartum hormonal problems, with all due respect to the severity of those things, because they can be unbelievably severe, then yeah, she's probably sane right now.
2: Right. Oh, yeah.
4: Well, there is that theory. I mean, on the other hand, if you kill your three kids and you just come to the reality or realization that you've done so, that may put you over the edge and make you a little mentally unstable, too. So,
3: well, and you've paralyzed yourself from the chest down, I think it is, too, leaping out of that window. Yeah.
2: Oh, yeah, I keep forgetting that she's paralyzed because I see her sitting there.
4: I mean, there's really no good outcome here. I mean, it's
2: such
4: a horrible crime. And if she did it intentional, then she's evil and possessed by the devil and should be put away forever. And if she was mentally ill, she was possessed, and now she's going to have to live with that the rest of her life if her sanity's ever restored. So
2: I don't know what are fair questions to ask you or not, but I guess some of these questions are just to a smart guy who's been in a lot of courtrooms, regardless of, you know, your legal obligation to have the right answer. So when you hear the argument being made that, well, she sent her husband out on errands, doing the math of how long it would take him to get to the, I think it was the grocery store and the pharmacy or something like that. She actually did the math, looked at how long it would take him to drive there to figure it all that out. Does that mean you're so calculating that you're saying that you should be completely guilty of murder? Or does that have nothing to do with it in your mind?
4: Well, I don't, that's a pretty weak argument anyway, because, you know, so the husband goes out and goes to the store and all of a sudden goes, oh, I forgot my cell phone, and comes back in, right, when she's strangling the kids, right? So that's not the strongest evidence of premeditation that you could come up with. I mean, yeah, she sent him to the store, and my understanding is that he was only gone for a half hour. So, I mean, that's a pretty close, pretty short window of time to kill three people and throw yourself out the window, considering you're in a psychotic episode when it happened and all that sort of thing.
3: Yeah,
2: yeah, psychotic episode that just perfectly timed up with him being gone to the grocery store or whatever, I guess, is
4: exactly
2: what they're...
4: Exactly,
3: yeah.
4: That's pretty weak, I think. But
3: yeah, we talked about this briefly the other day, Larry, the fact that if indeed this woman was in the grips of a psychosis over which she had no power, this is the sort of outcome where there is no happy ending and there's nothing really that looks like justice at the end of it. And I'd imagine you ran into at least a handful of trials like that where it's just everybody loses.
4: Yeah. Oh, yeah. And this is definitely one of them. I mean, if she's convicted, then she's convicted. But that does nobody feels good about the three babies being killed and disrupting her husband's life. And he'll live with that the rest of his life. I mean, good for them for putting her in prison the rest of her life, but it doesn't make it any less painful.
2: Yeah.
4: She gets off the same thing. You know, if she goes to an insane asylum or wherever they put them, everybody's still upset. So
2: do you think there's much chance she just gets out of there? She just, I was going to say walk, but you shouldn't say walk for somebody who's paralyzed from the waist down. Do you think she just gets out of there? They just decide, you know what, you're not responsible for this. You couldn't help it. You're out of your mind because of depression and whatnot. So, sorry, we inconvenienced you. Have a nice day. Any chance that's going to happen?
4: No.
2: Okay.
4: No, it'll be if it can be not guilty by reason of insanity, which is basically what the defense is going for, is that she's not guilty of murder, but she is culpable, not culpable criminally, but because she was mentally ill, she has to be locked up because she's still a danger to herself and others.
3: Larry Goodman, retired judge for the Superior Court, Alameda County in California. Larry, it's always enlightening. Thanks for the time.
4: You're very welcome.
3: And enjoy beautiful Monterey. Yeah. Yeah. Bye-bye.
4: We will. It's our anniversary.
2: Oh, well, excellent. Happy anniversary. What a good place to be.
3: Yes. Excellent.
4: Yeah. Thanks so much.
3: Yep.
2: You don't have to go back many years in human history, like not very many at all, to where you killed your three kids. We're putting you in the electric chair or locking you up forever. End of story. Right.
3: Yeah.
2: And so that doesn't make it right. That's the way we did it all of human history. But, you know, that's a pretty big line to cross. And so she gets out someday as someone who, when things get really tough, she might just kill you because it's easier to deal with. I mean, I don't know.
3: Yeah, I totally took Larry's point about you can't sacrifice one person on principle, even though they're not guilty as charged by, you know, the government.
2: It's not a horrible standard to have for humanity. You don't get to kill little kids.
3: Yeah, I absolutely see what you're driving at. Hey, a word from our friends at Blue Collar Dollar. They know you, and you're soon to know them. You're a hard worker. You're a saver. You're a good American. And you don't want to talk to any kind of frilly, pretentious, fancy pants types about your finances. I think you're going to like Blue Collar Dollar.
2: Yeah, I got all kinds of examples that I won't use of things you could say to people I know who fit this who would be like, yeah, that's not my activity, or I don't do that, or I've never been there. 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
3: Good folks, easy to connect from your mobile phone, dial #250, and when you're prompted, use the keywords Blue Collar Dollar. 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
3: Boy.
2: What's your guess, if you just had to guess?
3: No idea. Haven't heard enough of the trial.
2: That's a reasonable but weak way to tell. You got to have a strong talk radio. If this doesn't happen, it's a travesty, and the judge should be put in jail.
3: Let me take one more slug of coffee, see if that helps. Hang on. Nope, still don't know. Yeah, I, you know, I hesitate just having, again, been a juror and observed a bunch of different trials. It just, you gotta have heard the testimony. And even then, it's a bit of a guessing game.
2: I just wonder if there's any chance of the same thing as the Susan Smith trial, where there was a lot of this sort of stuff being talked about, and it was like, the jury's like, yeah, whatever. She's going to prison the rest of her life.
3: That's the thing about my little back and forth with Judge Larry, is often the jurors won't say what I was saying out loud, but they'll think it deeply enough in their hearts that they'll do what you just said.
2: Yeah,
3: yeah, she might have been nuts, but we just can't let people kill their kids. So, guilty.
2: Your thoughts, text line 415-295-KFTC.
0: Armstrong and Getty.
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14: My name is Judy Oyama, and I got the Guinness World Record for oldest competitive skateboarder female. Yeah.
23: I've skated since 1973. I've competed since 1975. My greatest success was thinking I was going to place last, and the first day I got a third place and a medal. As long as they're physically able, that there's no reason not to be skating.
2: 66-year-old skateboarder. She just must be better than me, because I gave it up at about age 55, just because when I would wreck, which wasn't that often, but when I would, hitting the ground, you can't explain to a younger person what it feels like to hit the ground when you get older. And I've never heard any explanation for why it is that way, but it just jars your body in a way. Same gravity, same speed, same everything, but it's just jarring in a way that it's not when you're younger.
3: Yeah, I grew up playing hockey, taking blows to the head right through a little bit in college, and I fell skating as like a 45-year-old, and I bonked my head, not hard on the ice, but I remember distinctly my immediate thought was, that was different.
2: Yeah, it really is.
3: Yeah, oh boy, I don't know, I lost the vital, the youthful juices that surround your brain, apparently.
2: Speaking of getting tackled, the NFL Pro Bowl is officially extinct. I can't believe it lasted as long as it is, but it's now completely gone. So it was a super stupid for many, many, many years. It was after the Super Bowl. A lot of people didn't show up. Nobody tried, because who wants to bash into somebody for no money and no point? And then they tried to, like, make it flag football and have different captain, all these different sorts of things to make it interesting. But now it's gone. It's gone forever. So that's that.
3: Good. It was dumb.
2: It was dumb. Somebody had the guts to get rid of it. You know, Khalid Sheikh Mohammed, the mastermind of 9/11, finally going to stand trial 2 weeks before the 25th anniversary of the terror attacks. How kind of justice system works where that it takes a quarter of a century for the guy who committed the crime, we all know he's the guy who committed the crime, to actually end up on trial?
3: Well, partly because we used rough stuff to get information out of him, waterboarding, etc. It rendered a lot of stuff inadmissible because he's being tried in our criminal courts and we have the most fair justice system in the world.
2: So we
3: it's admirable in a weird way.
2: And we're going to talk AI a little bit in hour four. Mark Halpern with some good writing today on why he thinks it's the most concerning thing in America, maybe the world, and we should be paying more attention to it, which could certainly be true. But I've been wanting to try. I did some research on this yesterday. My son needs a math tutor, and people who use AI for tutors. And I was reading about the success people have with it and some guidelines you give it and everything like that. And I'm going to try that out and get back to you. It sounds like it could be really, really beneficial.
3: And the scandal surrounding writers using AI in various ways, and the scandal surrounding the scandal, because some of these AI, hey, wait a minute, that's AI systems, are themselves inaccurate. So what are doing here?
2: No kidding. If you miss a segment, get the podcast Armstrong and Getty On Demand.
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0: News this hour at Town Hall. I'm Bob Agnew in Washington. President Trump on his way to the West this week to raise money for Republicans ahead of the midterm elections.
5: President Trump heading to Houston, Texas tonight for an RNC fundraiser.

0: Yair, who was living near Miami. Israeli reports say Yair was moved out of the area after intelligence determined an Iranian cell was already on the ground. The plot adds to growing concerns about Iranian threats against officials and their families. Willie Nelson, Washington.
1: Also at SRNnews.com, California federal government battle over hospice fraud.
2: California's been a focus of the Trump administration's crackdown on fraud and federally funded health care programs, with more than 1,000 California hospices removed from Medicare since early 2025. Federal officials estimate that L.A. County alone accounts for an estimated $3.5 billion in fraudulent hospice claims. The state says it's doing its part to tackle the issue. California has revoked nearly 500 licenses since putting a moratorium on new hospices in 2021 and in June adopted long-awaited emergency regulations that set more stringent criteria for approving new licenses. Bernie Bennett reporting.
1: Looking at Wall Street, it's a booming session so far for investors. 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
4: 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The heat is on again, and yet another record has been set. Harry Reid International Airport, Las Vegas' official weather station. It hit 110 degrees yesterday, breaking the daytime high of 109 that was set for August 26th back in 2001. Southern Nevada is under an extreme heat warning through tomorrow night, with the National Weather Service forecasting daytime highs between 108 and 112 degrees. The latest warning was issued Monday morning, just 12 hours after the previous extreme heat warning had expired. This week's warning, the fourth in the past month. The monsoon season itself, which normally runs from late June through September, has been almost non-existent here in Southern Nevada this year. Calling the potential cuts devastating, Nevada water officials have filed a lawsuit against the Trump administration, challenging its order to cut water use from the Colorado River. The lawsuit contends the U.S. Bureau of Reclamation's plan unlawfully seeks to cut Nevada's allocation of river water by up to more than 70% over the next 10 years, while four states upstream of the Silver State are facing no mandatory cuts. That lawsuit comes just 3 days after the Trump administration released its final plan for the Colorado River, which met with immediate pushback from Nevada and Arizona water officials. Meanwhile, Nevada is one of the worst states to live in the country, so says a new study. The Wallet Hub study based its ranking on four main areas: affordability, economy, education, and health and safety. That study ranked the Silver State 45th out of 50 states. New Mexico finished last, while Idaho was ranked as the best place to live in the U.S., followed by New Jersey, Wisconsin, Massachusetts, and New Hampshire. Take AM 670 with you wherever you go. 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

0: Welcome in. I am your fearless leader alongside of Buck Sexton here for the Clay and Buck Show. And we've got a bunch of stories that are underway that we are breaking down for you. First of all, right now, as we speak, the judge is instructing the jury on the charges in the murder trial of Lindsey Clancy. That will go to the jury today, and we will get a verdict, hopefully, of guilty, in my opinion, sooner rather than later. But that is going to be a huge story in terms of how long it takes the jury and what the jury determines based on all the evidence they've seen presented.
1: Guilty of what is the really big question right now? First-degree murder, second-degree murder, manslaughter, or psychiatric commitment? There's no she walks free, high five, free and clear, thank God. But guilty of what, Clay, I think is the big question right now.
0: Yeah, and so that's going to be worth watching. We've also got positive news coming out when it comes to deportations and what's going on, some numbers coming out there. We have got, I've got an unbelievable wrinkle in the Enos Kanter, Royce White story that I'm going to get into. I just published it at Sport and State. The WNBA has actually been allowing a player who claims to be male and chopped her boobs off, while also, it appears, getting testosterone treatment that they referred to as a man to play in the league for several years. That is a big mess for them legally when it comes to excluding Enos Kanter and Royce White. I'll lay that out for you. I don't know that anybody else in media has talked about it. I just wrote a big article diving into it. It is up at sportandstate.com where I'm trying to write every single day. But, Buck, I wanted to start with actually something really positive here. I don't know if you saw this clip, but it's gone mega viral. It's from one of our friends called End Wokeness. He posts a lot of clips on social media. And I thought it went to the essence of why Dolly Parton is just so doggone popular. And it is a flashback to a 2018 interview when ABC tried to get Dolly Parton to get her to attack Trump. Listen to this. This is cut one.
2: I just don't get into that. And so if you are deciding you may want to ask me something more serious, don't, because I'm not going to answer it.
3: You have a president of the United States who said those things on that bus.
2: I'm not addressing that. I do not get into that. Of course, I have my opinion about everybody and everything. But I learned a long time ago, keep your damn mouth shut if you want to stay in show business. I'm not in politics. I'm an entertainer.
3: And yet, you're also a role model.
2: Yes, I am. That's why I don't talk about people.
0: All right. This is
1: 10 out of 10. Perfect.
0: This is, I think, important because I saw this clip last night, and it, again, has gone mega viral on social media for a couple of reasons. One, and this is so important, these media outlets try to use famous people to say things that they agree with in what they claim are nonpartisan, unbiased interviews. The goal of that ABC interviewer was to get Dolly Parton to attack Trump because the ABC interviewer wants to attack Trump. They know that's what their network wants, but they're supposed to just be a journalist. So what these journalists, in quotation marks, I think that's important, will do is they will try to pretend that all they are doing is covering what someone else said. But I love they went back to the well multiple times to try to get the headline, Dolly Parton criticizes Trump. She wouldn't do it. By the way, I don't think she would have criticized Barack Obama. I don't think she would have criticized Bill Clinton. I don't think she would have criticized George W. Bush. And as a result, Buck, and I don't know this is ever going to happen, the Democrat Socialists of America express their condolences. Did you see this on Twitter for the death of Dolly Parton? And the Republican Party, as well as President Trump, express their condolences for the death of Dolly Parton. I have no idea what her politics were. This used to be common.
1: I'm just waiting for Kim Jong-un to be like very upset the Democratic People's Republic of North Korea at the passing of Dolly Parton. You know, I'm waiting for the mullahs in Tehran to be like, we disagree with the skin showing, but Great music from Dolly Parton, we have to admit. I mean, look, everyone loved Dolly Parton. That's the thing. Everyone loved Dolly Parton. And it was partially, I think, just the charisma and the, oh, a huge part of it was obviously charisma and the, her musical talent. But as you said, too, just being somebody that people could turn to for that and not thinking that she needs to lecture us on climate change or something after reading two articles on it. You know, this is the way that if celebrities want to be celebrities again, they got to go to this and stop writing stupid things on X. Like leave the policy to people who do policy.
0: Okay, so I think this is also instructive. The reason why that sounds so refreshing, I believe, in our modern era is because it actually is also a callback to all of us who grew up in the 1980s and the 1990s. This is what every celebrity did. And I wrote a book called Republicans Buy Sneakers Too, because in sports in particular, Michael Jordan explained why he didn't get political by saying Republicans Buy Sneakers Too.
1: How, just curious, how would you have politically sold? When did that book come out?
0: That book came out in 2018.
1: Okay, so you were already Trump? Were you Trump at that point or
0: I
1: not
0: was
1: really?
0: I was moving towards Trump at that point.
1: You were in your Trump transition at that point. Yeah.
0: This was a reaction, honestly, to Colin Kaepernick. We're coming up on the 10-year anniversary of Colin Kaepernick beginning to protest police killing innocent young black men. That's what he said. And taking a knee during the anthem. It's actually almost exactly 10 years to the day since that story started. That is when sports went off the rails. Colin Kaepernick, 2016, and then obviously it continued to get crazier all the way up through the 2020 era. But that Jordan argument, the one that I made in 2018, is that Michael Jordan, Tiger Woods, heck, Bo Jackson, Buck, everybody that you remember being a fan of in the world of sports, none of them spoke out. None of them had ardent political positions. And what Dolly Parton said is the reason she's still so beloved now. And I was thinking about this as I watched that clip. Can you think of anybody hardly that is under 50 that if they died, the Democrats, Socialists of America and the Republican Party would put out a nearly identical statement saying, we are so disappointed. Blessings up to the family. Rest in peace. I mean, again, there was the side-by-side of the Socialists of America and the Republican Party, and it was nearly an identical statement. Is there anybody under 50 in the world of pop culture, sports, anything, that would get an identical statement like that?
1: I don't think I can't think of
0: like,
1: one.
0: I think Jordan still would, right? Michael Jordan, if he passed.
1: Oh, I thought he was over 50. I'm trying to think of.
0: Yeah, no, I'm saying, but it's from that era. Jordan is over 60 now, but it is instructive, I think, that under the age of 50, I'm not sure that there's anyone out there. And I do think this is one of the issues with social media, is it has convinced everybody in the world of politics. In politics, it makes sense to have political opinions, but everyone in the world of sports, pop culture, to have political opinions. And it actually is disastrous. And LeBron James and others made that decision. And I just think when you hear Dolly Parton, the reason she's so beloved is she said, hey, I want everybody to love my music. Jordan said, I want everybody to love my basketball talents. We have gone so far across the Rubicon to an era where everyone is now isolating themselves in arenas where it makes no sense to do so. I understand. If you're in politics, you're going to say things that are going to upset people because we're in a 50-50 country. But if you're in sports or you're in entertainment, what in the world are you doing? Did you read the crazy guy who plays the Incredible Hulk, Buck? Have you seen some of the stuff that he's putting out? I don't even remember that guy's name. Which, not the old Incredible Hulk.
1: Not Eric Banya, who I'm actually a fan of from Troy and everything.
0: Mark Ruffalo.
1: Oh, yeah, no, the communist Eric Banya, yeah.
0: I mean, he plays the Incredible Hulk in all the Avengers movies. He was just in the Spider-Man movie. He's unhinged, and there are lots of people like him that are of that era, roughly, that have totally lit themselves on fire. And I just think if you're out there and you're going to one day be famous, maybe look at what Dolly Parton and Michael Jordan did and think to yourself, maybe those guys knew what they were, the decisions they were making.
1: I don't know how accurate this is, but I just went to it. I was curious because, you know, we can pull one of the great things about AI. And there's something else. I have a quick AI story I'll tell everybody in a minute because I like to. There's some really good things that have happened in the last 24 hours that I want to share with you, including from the Trump administration. Trump administration putting some points on the board. What are they, Clay? We'll get to it in a minute. But back to your most popular public, or the question of most popular public figures. If you take, this is according to YouGov, so I don't know. Is that good? Is that a good polling?
0: They regularly kind of analyze who the most popular people are, but I'm curious to see who they would.
1: I'm a little surprised that actually Dolly Parton, now this is probably old, slightly old data. I don't see her anywhere on here. They just probably didn't ask about her, right? Or she didn't show up for some reason. If you take out explicitly political figures, by the way, the number one person is of course Barack Obama, the number two person is of course Michelle Obama, like, please, there's a bunch of like libs who are sitting there click click click I love you know, over and over again. I understand they can game YouGov. You know who the first non-politician is that comes up on this is a pretty extensive list, and you know, a huge amount of votes in it? Jane Goodall. Do you even know who Jane Goodall is?
0: I mean, it's the ape woman, right? Didn't she just die?
1: With the chimpanzees, yes. She was known for making very good friends with it.
0: I don't think she's that famous. I mean, I understand that people would recognize. Is she? I mean, what percentage of people are they saying know who Jane Goodall is?
1: They have 82% known, 58% positive. But just to give you a sense of this, that's considered a super high positivity rating for somebody who's over 80% known. Clay, you look at, can I just give you some of the others? The Dalai Lama.
0: Did I just
1: Lama.
0: Say this, though? Who is opposed to Jane Goodall?
1: That's what I was going to ask you.
0: Like what did she do where people would be like, I hate the ape woman? You know, she goes out
1: in the jungles.
0: She has
1: mouthed off about climate change, actually. She's become a little mouthy.
0: I mean, that doesn't really surprise
1: things.
0: Me that somebody who lives in the jungle would complain about climate change, though. But, I mean, I wouldn't be like, I can't. Okay, so who else is on? I'm actually intrigued. Who else is on this
1: the
0: list?
1: Pope. The Pope is like a, you know, but he's like 50-50. Again, a lot of people don't like the Pope. Caroline Kennedy is on this list.
0: I just don't buy this list.
1: Yeah, you just think it's a trash list.
0: I mean,
1: it's the first thing that came up on AI.
0: Don't know who Caroline Kennedy is. I mean, I get it if you're 85 because you remember when John F. Kennedy was assassinated.
1: All right. I bring you Gallup, okay? Favorable, unfavorable, have to be known at a certain level. Pope Leo, Zelensky. Okay, this is in order. Pope Leo, Zelensky, Bernie Sanders.
0: This is
1: Gallup. Everyone loves Bernie, apparently, or I shouldn't say, it's not everyone. Remember, everything is 50-50. The point of this, Clay, why am I telling you?
0: Yeah.
1: Everything has turned into a 50-50. You can't get more than 50% of people to like the Dalai Lama. You can't get more than 50% of people to like anybody. By the way, Elon Musk... 33% favorable. Elon Musk is doing incredible stuff for all humanity, and 33% of people only like him. That is insane.
0: I'll give you a couple that I think would be really high still, but he's over 50. Dwayne The Rock Johnson, I think that he would test really, really positive. I think Tom Cruise would test very positive. I think there are relatively few. They would be in the acting community.
1: So these are newsmakers. These are not celebrities. That's a different, just to be clear, that's a different. So, yeah, I think if you put some actors in the midst, but would Taylor Swift be controversial? I think she just said Christians love abortion or should love abortion. So, yeah, I think a lot of people are going to say Taylor Swift
0: is
1: shut up.
0: A great example of if she had just decided to say nothing politically, people would see what they want in her music. And she would be still, I think
1: she could have been at Dolly Parton level beloved. Could have been, to be clear. Don't yell at me, everybody. I didn't say is. Could have been. But she chose a different path. She had to mouth off about elections she knew nothing about. Not good.
0: She would have been in that path. But anyway, it's a fun question. 800-282-2882. If you can think of someone, I just loved that clip that we played for you because it took us to a bygone era and maybe one that we should return to and again.
1: I would want to know, Clay, who you think is the most universally beloved celebrity alive today? celebrity, I mean, any famous person of any kind.
0: I would have said Dolly Parton, honestly, if, but
1: I think so too.
0: Yeah.
1: So I'm wondering who's sort of in that same conversation. All right. We'll get back into this, here in just a moment. Right now, somewhere, a stranger is buying a list, not of stocks, people. Data brokers sell marketing lists named suffering seniors, recently widowed, rural and barely making it, bad credit card declines, low-income swing voters. One broker even sold a list, good heavens, of sexual assault survivors, $79 per 1,000 names. Each list includes your name, phone, home address, age, income, health problems, pieces of your life packaged and sold. And here's the part that should scare you. 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You don't want that info all over the internet. 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
0: Welcome back in here to Clay and Buck. So we've started this discussion already. Fiery opinions and takes coming in all over the place. Dolly Parton just passed a few days ago, and we were talking about how she was among the most universally beloved. And all the data, just to be clear, this isn't just a, you know, from the hip opinion. All the data supports, too, that she would have been at the very top of across all demographics, racial, age, gender, everything. Dolly was among the most beloved public figures in all of America. I don't think she was that well known outside of America, Clay, to be, you know, like someone like the Dalai Lama would be known very globally. I don't know if Dolly. You think Dolly Parton is English, known in India?
17: No. I think any English-speaking country.
0: Yeah, English-speaking country, sure.
17: I mean, Trump is the most popular person, most well-known person in the world, I think, probably.
0: I mean, and then for better and mostly for worse, everybody in Beijing knows who the Dalai Lama is. You know what I mean? I mean, there are some people who are known all over the world. So,
17: I'm going, Buck, I'm going to give you two names. And by the way, I'm curious, 800-282-2882. I just tweeted this out, too. I would go The Rock, Dwayne Johnson, and Tom Cruise as the two most popular current celebrities. I don't mean politicians. I mean just a celebrity like Dolly
0: over
17: Parton.
0: Over Tom Hanks, huh? Just sort of jumping over.
17: Oh, Tom Hanks is an interesting one. I think Tom Cruise and I think they're more popular. But Tom Hanks is very popular as well. That's a good one. 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
22: 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Henderson's Paseo Verde dominated the Midwest champions Davenport Northwest in Williamsport, Pennsylvania yesterday. Final score 14-6. Paseo Verde joins Mountain Ridge Little League in 2014 and last year's Summerlin South to advance to the U.S. title game. 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Break up the Athletics. After falling into the cellar in Major League Baseball's standings, the A's have quietly won four of their last five games.
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0: Born on America's darkest day. We're coming up on the 25th anniversary of 9/11. Buck and I are both going to be doing events with Tunnel to Towers. We want to remind you of heroes like Fire Captain Andrew Donner. Inspired by the bravery of New York City firefighters, Andrew devoted his life to serving his community. After a brave battle, Andrew lost his life to lung cancer caused by occupational toxins. With the 25th anniversary of 9/11 just a couple of weeks away, Andrew leaves behind his wife Jessica, their son, and his parents and sister. Tunnel to Towers honored Andrew by paying off the Donner family's mortgage. We're going to be doing a bunch of events for the 25th anniversary. You can join us in donating $11 a month at t2t.org. That's T, the number 2T.org. We're asking a question. We got loaded lines on it. We played a clip of Dolly Parton talking about the fact that she wasn't going to criticize President Trump, and she wasn't going to allow that ABC News reporter to bait her into doing so. And Buck asked and started looking up, who is the most popular living celebrity? Not a politician. Obviously, politicians are controversial. You take one side or the other on lots of issues. I believe quite clearly Dolly Parton was the most famous, beloved celebrity in America up until her passing. Who is still? I said Tom Cruise and The Rock. Ben in California has got an idea. These are going to be interesting. Ben, who you got?
1: Hey, so I know you're looking for guys who are still alive but recently passed. Who doesn't like Fred Rogers? I mean, Mr. Rogers. He was right there with Dolly Parton, in my opinion, and also LeVar Burton. So both of those guys were tremendous influencers on my childhood, but you don't have to take my word for it.
0: Thank you for the call.
2: Mr. Rogers. Burton?
0: LeVar Burton was reading Rainbow and Data on the Next Generation Star Trek. Not that famous in the grand scheme of things.
2: I would have gotten...
0: Have you ever
2: had
0: seen
2: phone
0: the show Reading
2: on that
0: Rainbow?
2: No.
0: Was that not popular in New York? We had to watch Reading Rainbow every day in school back in the day.
2: Oh, I have a great one, by the way, for
0: how long has
2: Mr.
0: Rogers been dead, by the way? A long time, it feels like to me. Like six, 7 years?
2: But I do think everyone loved Mr. Rogers. You know who is a top approval rating among celebrities? This is not a... I like this, by the way. Keanu
0: that's
2: Reeves,
0: a good one.
2: Really now, broadly liked, never's ticked anybody off.
0: Not that I would say Keanu Reeves is famous. I wouldn't say that he is luminescent star famous. Everybody in the world knows.
2: He's pretty famous. He's pretty, the Matrix trilogy, even though the last two of the three movies were pretty much horrible. The third was certainly horrible. Matrix movies were a big deal. And the John Wick franchise is a big deal globally, too. Clay, you can get John Wick dubbed into, like, Romanian. I mean, John Wick is everywhere. So I think he's pretty famous.
0: Arguing over how famous
2: Keanu
0: is.
2: This is the high-level analysis we bring you on, Clay and Buck.
0: this is where I would just say, yes, but I don't know. Like, we got some names here. I don't know that every grandma knows Keanu Reeves. I think every grandma knows Tom Cruise. I think every grandma, most of them would know The Rock. Every young person knows The Rock, and every young person knows Tom Cruise. Patrick in Washington, he's got some ideas. What you got for us?
3: Yes, sir. I thought of a few of them. Donnie Marie Osmond, of course, sir, American Icon. Also, I was thinking Michael J. Fox or Franklin Graham and even Alice Cooper.
0: Thank you for the call. I'm going to grab Michael J. Fox there and say that's a pretty good one. I don't think the other
2: Franklin Graham
0: are...
2: would absolutely not be. There are a lot of haters. You got to remember, guys. If you're into Jesus, unfortunately, there are a lot of people who are very angry about that. Do not like that. Believe it or not.
0: Also, Marie Osmond. It's a music thing. Is intriguing because Dolly Parton had tons of fans who were in their 20s. She did a bunch of things with Miley Cyrus. Your 15-year-old knows Dolly Parton. I don't think they have any idea.
2: Can I just note, Clay? The New York Times. Again, I'm just pulling all this data. The New York Times is effectively done what we're doing now. When Dolly passed on the day, she was number one.
0: Yes.
2: Like a scan of all the available data of approval, notoriety, et cetera, for public figures, Dolly was actually number one.
0: I don't even think it's debatable. Let's see. This is not the answer. Michael in South Carolina, fire away.
4: Oh, mine has a Dolly Parton link. Post
0: okay.
4: Malone. Very,
0: thank you.
4: Very great guy. I had the pleasure of meeting him once, too, and absolutely a great guy.
0: Likeable.
2: Okay.
0: The vast majority of people do not know who Post Malone is.
2: I do not know. I have heard the name, but I can't even.
0: He's a very popular.
2: All the tattoos?
0: Yeah, very popular singer. Has lots of tattoos. Let's see. Oh, this is a good one. Josh in Pennsylvania.
5: Yes, sir. Hey, good afternoon. So when I listen to this, I think of Denzel Washington. He's always seemed to remain nonpartisan. And I've heard him quite a number of times maintain that, you know, his personal vote is nobody's business. That's a private matter to him that he holds near to his heart.
2: I would say Denzel for the actor list is definitely top 10 of, first of all, I think just career and talent for our generation. I think Denzel's incredible. I think he could have and should have won he's won an Oscar for Training Day, which he is amazing in, by the way. I mean, that's
0: he didn't get one for Glory as best supporting?
2: I think as supporting, but not as lead, right? So, guys, check that one. I'm not sure if he got it for Glory or if he just got nominated, but for like lead actor, Training Day, he got it. Which is a great movie, by the way, like a really solid watch still. Goes quickly, some really, really memorable scenes. But Will Smith might have been number one, right there with Tom Cruise. I think Will Smith, if you had gone back and looked at the data before the Oscars slap, it would have been him and Tom Cruise, maybe Tom Hanks, Morgan Freeman. Like, there are a few names. Probably should throw a woman's name in. Meryl Streep is a great actor. I don't know if people find her so warm and like beloved.
0: I also don't
2: think
0: Meryl Streep is nowhere near as famous as Tom Cruise or Will Smith. You're right that in terms of plummeting popularity, the slap
2: I think
0: at
2: Will
0: the
2: Smith
0: Oscars,
2: went from 80% approval to like 30% approval in one big slap.
0: That's a great point. He really did. I mean, his entire persona got redefined in an instant.
2: Oh, that's
0: there.
2: Cool. Producer Greg is trolling me by saying, what about Maggie Gyllenhaal? I don't know. Some of us are trying to have lunch, Greg. All right? Ease up.
0: I do like the caller Denzel Washington because he's actually of the era. Denzel's probably 70-something. Of that era of the 80s and 90s. He got a Best Supporting Actor in 1989 for Glory, which is when he became famous, sort of exploded onto the stage. Morgan Freeman is similar in that he also
2: has... I think Glory
0: is
2: still the best Civil War movie, by the way. Is there a better Civil War movie than Glory?
0: Well, that's
2: think so. You and I talked about this. Killer Angels, great book. The movie is like very kind of low budge 90s. Gettysburg
0: Beards
2: movie
0: is not a good look. The Gettysburg movie. The Beards.
2: The music
0: is look.
2: Terrible. It's like synthesizer music. The Beards are fake. The movie
0: is
2: not.
0: I think it depends
2: not...
0: on if you count Gone with the Wind as a Civil War movie. I think a lot of people would.
2: This is like Die Hard as a Christmas movie kind of stuff. Like, is it a Civil War movie? It takes place during the Civil War, but it's not really about the war. It's kind of in the back. I've never seen it, but I don't know.
0: You've never seen Gone with the Wind?
2: I have not.
0: Oh. It's a really good movie. I think it was 1939. They had all of these incredible movies come out. Wizard of Oz, Gone with the Wind. Gone with the Wind now is considered to be controversial because there's slaves in it, and it's, you know, Old South with Vivian Leigh playing as Scarlett O'Hara and Rhett Butler and Clark Gable, that role. So I think most people would see that as a Civil War movie. Actual battlefield Civil War movie, I think Glory is probably the best Civil War movie that's ever been made. There honestly haven't been that many made.
2: This is such a scheme of things. VIP email from Daniel. Everyone loves George Strait.
0: George Strait is very, very popular as a country music singer.
2: I don't even know who George Strait is. So I just got exposed here. I've never even heard that
0: name.
2: Well,
0: you didn't know Morgan Wallen, who is a much younger version of country music superstar. Back in the day, Garth Brooks would have been on that list as a Dolly Parton-like, transcendent, incredibly popular figure. I think he's had a few outside of music-related controversies that have dragged him down. Here's the other thing on this, Buck. Part of this is us, not meaning you and me specifically, but society. A lot of those celebrities that got defined in the 60s, 70s, 80s, 90s, they didn't have as nasty of a media as we have today that is trying to constantly find and tear down everyone.
2: Yeah.
0: It's hard to be in your 20s or your 30s, and if you're famous, not have had people write really awful things about you.
2: That said, the era of really aggressive paparazzi because of social media has essentially come to an end because people post their own photos on Instagram all the time. The biggest celebrities in the world are sharing photos of themselves. So the idea that just a photo of somebody walking out of a restaurant is going to be worth 50 grand or 100 grand or whatever, that's changed dramatically. And I know people have actually done some of those photography assignments in the past. The whole, that scale has shifted dramatically. VIP email from Sean, by the way, he throws in Clint Eastwood into the mix. Clay, I love Clint. You love Clint. It's too traditional Americana for a good portion of the country now. A lot of people
0: same thing.
2: View
0: you
2: him
0: could
2: as...
0: say, we love Sylvester Stallone. A lot of people would not like Sylvester. He's a big Trump guy. Arnold Schwarzenegger got into politics, so I think if he had never done politics and he had just kind of kept
2: the
0: lovable
2: character. With the maid is honestly was bad.
0: Oh, that's a good
2: one. Was really bad. Like, I think there are things that people can do these days where everyone can kind of just say, even if they like the politics or don't, they go, that's just bad. That was bad.
0: What about Harrison Ford?
2: He's gotten old and grumpy and really left wing. I used to love Harrison Ford, but he's decided he mouths off. He's not very bright, and he mouths off about stuff all the time now.
0: So you're X-ing him. Here's young ones that if you want to bring up with your kids. I do think Zendaya, however you pronounce her name, she's in every big movie now, Spider-Man movie. Tom Holland is pretty universally liked, I think. Mr. Beast, if you are young, is one of the most famous people out there. And so far, I know he's had a few controversies.
2: And you said he's really nice. Did he kick your ass in poker, though? How'd that go?
0: No, he showed up and immediately went all in and lost on the first hand. And then...
2: But that's kind of baller because when you're Mr. Beast, you have so much money that you don't even care if you go all in on the first hand, and then you can just, like, you know, drink creamsicle Shastas and hang out.
0: Yeah. No, it was fun. That was a fun table with our friend Ted Cruz and a bunch of others at a poker event where I got embarrassed and humiliated.
2: We'll come back in, and then second hour I'll talk to you guys about deportation. Clay's like, let's talk movie celebrities. I'm like, I love it. Dolly Parton. We'll talk about deportations. Marco Rubio, Secretary of State, has designated some left-wing terrorist nexus that involves Antifa, not just across state lines, but globally. So some really interesting stuff happening there that we will get into as well. But I am enjoying the celebrity conversation because some of you agree with us and you're brilliant, and some of you don't, and you just happen to be wrong on this one, whatever it may be. All right. We'll come back into this. Businesses need insurance of one kind that or another. We know that, right? Your business has retail space. You need insurance to cover customer trips and falls. 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It is the cost of doing business insurance. You need business insurance. 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But how up to speed are they on your actual business? Are they accessible to you? Could you even pick up the phone and call them? Do you know who the guy is? Chances are no. SuperSure changes all that. 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
0: Shaq is a good one. He's also another guy who
2: welcome back here into
0: Jordan.
2: Well, hey,
0: Jennifer Aniston.
2: Hey, oh yeah. It's
0: hey,
2: okay.
0: Hey, everybody.
2: We're on the air, Clay. Hi, how you doing? We're doing a radio show, hey. Clay. Yep, that happens. But see, yeah, we really do just talk about the show, even when we're not doing the show. You guys all know that. We have VIP emails. Everyone's just sending in their favorite now. I like this one from Chad, Nate Bargatze. I would say yes on the approval, but he's not globally known the way that some, but he's on his way. I mean, he did the Oscars. I mean, I get it. I'm a Nate Bargatze super fan. Clay and him, you know, used to have like play dates practically when they were kids growing up in Nashville together.
0: Yeah,
2: so.
0: He's been a friend for a long time. He's the most popular comedian in America right now, I think. And there is a pre-allegations of wrongdoing Bill Cosby dad appeal that that he is certainly playing into as a part of
2: wow.
0: his comedic
2: I was like,
0: persona.
2: Where are we going with this? Poor Nate.
0: Well, used to be.
2: You got
0: to
2: be.
0: Used to be.
2: Nate, like, you're Bill Cosby without all the terrible stuff.
0: Yeah, well, fair. Buck, I mean, in all honesty, if the Bill Cosby scandals never come out, Bill Cosby yeah. is the answer.
2: Probably.
0: Because aging helps you. He was in that era, meaning when you get older, typically people like you more. You're not seen as much as a threatening figure. There's a nostalgia factor. Yeah. He is around 80 years old, so he was in that era of Dolly Parton when people just weren't highly political. Remember, he got criticized for saying a lot of things that are true about the importance of dads in community, and he didn't get attacked till his career was basically over, really.
2: All right, we're going to run. Let's rack and stack these because I am going to get us. I've actually got some breaking news out of Florida, too, I want to get to. But since all of you, you know, the people have spoken, you all have thoughts and opinions on this. F. Eric, San Diego, hit it.
14: Hey, guys, it's Eric in San Diego. I think right now the most beloved world figure would be Princess Kate. She just comes across as being a genuinely nice person.
2: I mean, I'm not going to. I just don't care about the royal family at all, so I'm kind of always sour on this stuff. But she does seem to have, you know, she seems quite lovely.
0: All right, let's make these fast here because waiting. Johnny in Alabama, fire away. Good start, Johnny.
2: Johnny, we
0: missed
2: you,
0: buddy. He wanted to say Ryan Seacrest, also distributed by iHeart. We love him, very popular. Daniel in Baltimore.
15: Yeah, hi, good afternoon, guys. Yeah, I was just saying to your producer, as far as being ubiquitous in terms of popularity and likability without getting into politics, I think that would be Jennifer Aniston. And that's what, this one goes to your female audience since you're mentioning a lot of male names to your listening audience who.
0: Yes, we got you. Jennifer Aniston. Yeah, that's not a bad one. Murray in Ohio.
16: Yeah, the one that came to mind for me was Dick Van Dyke.
0: Yeah, thank you. No one under 40 knows who that is. Dave in North Carolina.
17: Hey, I think that the Shaquille O'Neal is the dude. He's
0: good one.
17: Funny. I've never heard him do politics. Pretty cool guy.
0: Yeah, he's from the Jordan era, which Kobe was into, even though he was post-Jordan, where athletes were just great. Tiger Woods, before all the scandals, was the Jordan era. He didn't really do politics. We come back. Serious things in the world we will discuss next.
18: Speaking truth and having fun. Clay Travis and Buck Sexton.
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24: News this hour at townhall.com. I'm Bob Agnew in Washington. Iran's economy is poised for more instability as the Trump administration tries to convince other countries into ending all financial dealings as part of pressuring the Islamic regime to once and for all give up its bid for a nuclear weapon. And the first sign of success is that the Islamic Republic has been cut off now by the United Arab Emirates. That was the first country to step in line with the administration's new economic effort against the regime. Analysts, meanwhile, are warning that an increasingly desperate Iran could lash out.
25: National security analysts are warning that Iran may be considering October surprise attacks as its economy collapses. Mark Dubowitz of the Foundation for Defensive Democracy says the regime could target its neighbors, Israel, or the United States.
24: That is Willie Nelson reporting. Meanwhile, Canada is reducing its dependence on U.S. suppliers for military equipment.
26: The Canadian government is investing billions of dollars to reduce reliance on suppliers of military gear from

0: and it was the biggest force pulling up the broader market. Treasury yields held relatively steady in the bond market. They have been mostly climbing through the summer on worries about high inflation and the U.S. government's growing debt. Damian Troisi, New York.
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3: 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The heat is on again, and yet another record has been set. Harry Reid International Airport, Las Vegas' official weather station. It hit 110 degrees yesterday, breaking the daytime high of 109 that was set for August 26th back in 2001. Southern Nevada is under an extreme heat warning through tomorrow night, with the National Weather Service forecasting daytime highs between 108 and 112 degrees. The latest warning was issued Monday morning, just 12 hours after the previous extreme heat warning had expired. This week's warning, the fourth in the past month. Monsoon season itself, which normally runs from late June through September, has been almost non-existent here in Southern Nevada this year. Calling the potential cuts devastating, Nevada water officials have filed a lawsuit against the Trump administration, challenging its order to cut water use from the Colorado River. The lawsuit contends the U.S. Bureau of Reclamation's plan unlawfully seeks to cut Nevada's allocation of river water by up to more than 70% over the next 10 years, while four states upstream of the Silver State are facing no mandatory cuts. That lawsuit comes just 3 days after the Trump administration released its final plan for the Colorado River, which met with immediate pushback from Nevada and Arizona water officials. Meanwhile, Nevada is one of the worst states to live in the country, so says a new study. The Wallet Hub study based its ranking on four main areas: affordability, economy, education, and health and safety. That study ranked the Silver State 45th out of 50 states. New Mexico finished last, while Idaho was ranked as the best place to live in the U.S., followed by New Jersey, Wisconsin, Massachusetts, and New Hampshire. Take AM 670 with you wherever you go. 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

Second hour of Clay and Buck kicks off right now. We're joined by Peachy Keenan. She's the author of Domestic Extremist, A Practical Guide to Winning the Culture War. Her new book, Supervillain.

0: Architects of America's Decline comes out next week on September 1st. Great timing then to have her here. She's a columnist at The Spectator, writes on her Substack. You can follow her at Keenan Peachy. She lives in L.A. with her husband and their five children. Ms. Peachy, it is lovely to see you. Thank you for being here on Clay and Buck.
1: You too. Thank you very much.
0: Okay, so it was like very happy to see you. And now let's talk about the most depressing story maybe of the entire year. I don't know. It's hard to think of one that is more depressing. But, you know, you had a take on this, and Clay will pull up your tweet to ask you specifically about that. But today, here's where things stand. We have in the Lindsey Clancy trial, I think it has gone to the jury, or it is imminently with the jury, whether it's gone or it's about to go. As I talk to you now, we're on air live, so I can't always know to the second, but both, you know, the prosecution has rested, 80 something witnesses have been called. She could be guilty of first degree murder, second degree murder, manslaughter, which would mean she could even get out in like 5, 7, 9 years, something like that. Or not guilty by reason of lack of criminal responsibility, essentially the insanity defense. That all said, who are these moms who not only are on TikTok, but I will tell you, Peachy, we have gotten some emails on the show from people who were listening who say, you don't understand. We sympathize with her because of blah, blah, blah, blah, blah. What the heck is going on?
1: Yeah, I tried not to pay attention to the trial. I mean, I remember the case when it first happened, and because, you know, it didn't seem symbolic of any kind of movement or had anything to do with feminism or women, just this horrible nightmare that had happened to this family. But then I started paying attention when I saw the women in pink and all the social media posts identifying with her, you know, saying, Lindsay, we're just like you, holding their babies, like this sort of implicit threat that they're about to do something bad to their children. And so I started writing about it and tweeting about it. And I was trying to figure out with that tweet that I had that went viral, who are they mad at? You know, who's the real villain? It's not Lindsay. She's sort of like this innocent angel. And I do suspect she will be acquitted. You know,
0: well, no, she'll get the mental insanity defense. You think that's going to go? Yeah.
1: I think so. I think Massachusetts apparently has like a very like liberal definition. It's sort of harder in Massachusetts to convict someone of this when they are pleading insanity. So I mean, I would be not surprised if she like rolls out of there today. But I started paying attention to it, like thinking, why are they not mad at her? Why are they not sad for the children? And it became this sort of like plaintive cry, like all of womanhood identifies because their lives are so hard or the society has failed them. And so I tweeted, who are they mad at? I still don't really know.
2: Well, this is what I loved. And you had this tweet and I want to read it because it came across my feed and I read it on the show. And to me, so I look at it and I think Buck looks at it. Between the two of us, we have four kids. There is no world in which a man kills three of his kids and men show up and cheer him as he arrives at the courthouse. That would not happen.
1: Correct.
2: It does not exist.
1: No.
2: Like, this is not a man thing, right? But you wrote, why? Because I think this goes to beyond Lindsey Clancy, and I thought it was just really well said. Why are so many women so angry? They won. They got everything they wanted. Men have never been doing this badly. And women have never been doing this well. They make more. They have the majority of jobs. They're the majority of college graduates. UCLA undergrad, for instance, 60% female. They make more money, have much lower rates of suicide, addiction, and alcoholism, and live longer. They won. They took over all men-only spaces. They took over the Boy Scouts. They ended men's bathrooms. They can fly fighter planes and be in combat. Marriage is optional. Divorce is no fault. They win 99% of custody battles. They control fertility at will. They can't get drafted. We're all living in the female future they promised. That is what you wrote. And yet they seem so angry. That's what I can't get past. Why?
1: Yeah, they seem to be fighting against sort of this like caricature of society or the patriarchy that has been sort of sold to them by a kind of a like in Inchoate movement that actually I talk about in my book. I have a chapter called Female Liberation Theologists. And it's sort of become a new religion for not just feminists. It's not really that clear cut. Sort of like average everyday suburban wives feel like they have to be, they've been sold this idea that they need to be liberated because they're unhappy. Why am I unhappy? Oh, I'm being kind of oppressed by the things I thought would make me happy. My husband, my family, my children, my station in life, and I need to be liberated. So you have out there, there's if you walk into a bookstore, you'll see a huge table full of books written by feminists promising female liberation. Why you should divorce your husband. There's a whole genre of books. You need to divorce your husband. Why there's freedom on the other side. If you could only get to the other side. And Lindsay Clancy was a victim of this, and she was just trying to liberate herself. She made it to the other side. And so that is sort of like this very dark undercurrent in all of this. Motherhood is hard. You know what? Motherhood is hard. Life is hard. Nobody gets a free ride. Okay. I don't care how much money you have, how much privilege you have. When you're home with three little kids, I had three under three. It is, you guys know, it is difficult. Okay. But we can't excuse this. I mean, if mental illness could excuse murder, well, you can go to a men's prison. Anyone who's ever committed murder, obviously there's something mentally wrong with any murderer, right? So we should liberate all the murderers in prison today. Why does she get a pass?
0: Yeah, I ask that question. And unfortunately, Peachy, there are responses from people. Meaning I ask it rhetorically. Like, we all must recognize that this is truly evil. And it's interesting to me as well, as you were describing this feminist liberation, female liberation impulse, a refusal to serve and a demand of absolute freedom at any cost. There's a book that goes into that written a long time ago about somebody who didn't want to serve but wanted to reign. And I think that there is actually something deeply immoral in the impulse here to free oneself from the obligations of parenthood, of being a mother in this case. And that could be held up by anybody as somehow admirable is shocking. On top of that, we have people who keep saying, and I'm seeing this all over social media as well. They say, I see, you don't understand, postpartum depression is so hard. I want to say, all depression is hard.
1: Right.
0: All psychiatric problems are hard. PTSD is incredibly hard. Yeah. It is a living nightmare for many people. But no one would come back from a war zone, murder their children, and have people say, hey, you know what? He had PTSD, so no, you know, I stand with him.
1: Yeah, I mean, you know, every week there's a story in the news, another horrible story of like some man snaps and he, you know, mows down his entire family and like his in-laws and they burns the house down. This is like a thing that unfortunately is part of like the human condition, that people will have these sort of mental breaks and they create these nightmares for their families. But yeah, I mean, like I said, like if this was an excuse, we would have no one in prisons, because no normal person would commit a rape or commit a murder or an assault. You must be crazy to do that. I'd be crazy if I went and killed somebody. So I should therefore be free.
0: I spent years of my life, Peachy, trying to help find suicide bombers either before or sometimes after, because they weren't always successful and they would try to do these things. I think to be a suicide bomber, you have to be nuts. But we still either imprisoned or blew them up, depending on whether they were able to get to the place of the suicide bombing, of course. But, you know, we would catch them in progress and we didn't say, you know what, you're crazy. Let's just let you free.
1: Right.
2: Why? So I come back because the moment that this. So let me take a step back. If Lindsay Clancy were having this trial and her attorney, because I've done criminal defense law, was arguing she's not responsible for this because she's mentally insane, and that were the story, it would be a tragedy and it would be awful for the families involved, and you could debate whether or not she is insane. To me, there's a very big difference between that and showing up to cheer her as she is coming into the courtroom. That's the part that I can't get past. And I'm curious how you would analyze this, because I wrote about it in that respect. The WNBA, right? Men can become women. A lot of these same women would make that argument. They have also, many of these same women, I think, decided Luigi Mangione is too attractive to put in prison, even though he killed a dad on the streets of Manhattan in cold blood. And I think a lot of the Charlie Kirk conspiracy theory is actually being driven by women who are in this true crime mindset, too. Why are so many of these women having their empathy used for the most evil possible ways that empathy could be used? And how is it all happening? Because I see these things connected in many ways.
1: Yeah, the sort of suicidal empathy.
2: Yes.
1: You're empathizing with the wrong people. And like, why are you doing that? And I think for some of these women, it's sort of like a social contagion and a virtue signal. You want to, you know, if all your friends on Facebook and all the moms at the carpool line at school are posting about Lindsay Clancy and how hard their lives are, how much they relate to her, you don't want to be left out. And there is, and I've written about this before, that there is this very human female tendency quality that we have, which helps sometimes and hurts us sometimes, of wanting to fit in so badly that we let peer pressure, even if we're not kind of conscious of it, kind of guide our actions. I mean, sometimes you'll see this where like a friend group of women, when one gets divorced, they all will get divorced within a couple of years, because the one who got divorced will come back and say, oh man, it's awesome, I'm dating these like hot guys, like look at you guys with your old fuddy-duddy husbands. And so these sort of ideas for women just like spread very quickly, and you want to fit into the clique. And look, I do think there is, you know, feminism has taught women now over two generations that they are victims, that you are just a victim, this helpless victim of this society that was not built for you, that doesn't like you, that hates you, men hate you, your husband probably hates you, you know, you can't get ahead in the world, and here you are now saddled with your children. And so all of this has created this sort of like toxic mindset.
2: Do you think social media is exacerbating the toxic mindset? Is that making this worse than it would have been in the 80s or 90s, or do you think in the early 2000s these same groups existed, they just weren't as public because they didn't find each other?
1: No, it's 100% social media driven. I mean, I made a joke on X that like men should put their wives in a Faraday box at night if they can't like access these TikToks. Maybe all women would be better off, you know, sleeping in Faraday boxes. But yeah, I mean, the reason why we have the sort of like trans stuff with young kids is 100% social media. It's 13, 14 year olds going on Reddit or whatever and reading about why they might not be a boy or they need to be a girl. And we didn't have all this stuff. That's why, like, for someone like me, Gen X, like, there was no trans person in my high school. Like, not a single one grew up and became trans. Why? Because we did not have the internet. Okay. We didn't have an iPhone. And so, yes, this is 100% being driven by that. I mean, I think that once this trial kind of fades away, this movement will also kind of fade away. Just like, you know, the like Luigi Mangione stands, that will kind of fade away. It's a trend. Women love trends. And unfortunately, what we don't have, though, and I think I posted this a few days ago, where are the women cheering for the mothers of multiple small children who don't strangle them to death? Like, where were the moms helping me out, the women helping me out in the grocery store? When I had, at one point, 3 under 3, you know, I would have a little baby on my chest and like one in the cart and one next to me, and they're like fighting or throwing things or baby's crying. And I would just get dirty looks by women, not men. Men would help me. Men would offer to like, you know, help me with my cart or like hold the door open for me. Women just shot me dirty looks. Like, that's a lot of kids, you know? And
0: well,
1: I heard this, and
0: yeah, no, I'm
1: many
0: sorry,
1: women
0: PG,
1: have
0: go
1: that
0: ahead.
1: Similar experience.
0: Yeah, I was going to say, I think lost in a lot of this as well is that the reason the state of Massachusetts is bringing these charges against Lindsay Clancy is that those were three human beings with rights of protection, not just as humans by, you know, from in God's image, but also from the state. There's an obligation. They're not pets. They're not the property of a mother to do with as she pleases. And I think people have lost in this that those were three human beings who were murdered and that they have individual rights. And it's not just Lindsay Clancy's mindset and rights that should be talked about. But really quickly here, your car, you're living in California. You've had your car stolen twice in 2 days recently?
1: Yeah. This is a new one for us. We live in what we think is like a decent part of town in the San Gabriel Valley, Pasadena, California. Half the neighborhood burned down last year, so there's not like a lot here left. Okay, and so I have a car. It's not a fancy luxury car. It's just like a kind of like a decent SUV, and I got it last year. And we park it in the driveway. And so yesterday I came out. I mean, I'm sorry. Last week I came out. It was the first day of school for one of my children, so he got him all ready for school. Walk outside, car gone. I was just like, wait, where is it? Like, wait, how did this? Huh? At first I thought I was like dreaming, and no, it was totally gone. And this car is like a new car, so it came with an app that you could track it. I never had a car like that, so my husband tracked it, and it had been parked. It was parked sort of nearby, like a quarter mile away in a like less nice neighborhood. We called the police. They escorted my husband over there. He had the keys, got in the car. It was undamaged. They dusted for prints. Obviously, they didn't, like, as if they were ever gonna like try to catch this guy, right? Like, what a joke. We got the car back. That night, we're like, okay, we got to make sure it's locked. We have to like put lights on. We tried to make everything like a little bit safer with what we had. Woke up in the middle of the night at 2 a.m. My son knocked on the door, woke me up. He had woken up to go to the bathroom and looked outside. And he woke us up the next night. Mom, your car's gone again. And
0: That is
1: we
0: crazy.
1: did the same thing. Yeah, we got it back. But now I have a club, like the old school club on it, and we're trying to maybe turn it in. I could not believe this happened last week.
2: And you were
0: Wow.
2: able to catch, do you have any idea? We'll go to break, but
1: Oh.
2: thank you, Peachy. We appreciate the time, and we'll be back here on the flip side. We'll take some of your calls. Thanks for hanging with us on Clay and Buck.
1: Thank you.
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2: Welcome back in, Clay and Buck. We are rolling through the second hour of the program here. We'll take some of your calls. Our thanks to Peachy Keenan, who had a bunch of takes. That Lindsey Clancy case is about to go to the jury. Yeah, producer Greg sent us an angry email. I don't even remember where I saw. We get a lot of angry emails, by the way. I certainly get a lot of angry emails, so I can't keep track of all of them.
0: I get emails that are angry at me for not making you do less things that make them angry.
2: There you go. If any women want to weigh in on the Lindsey Clancy case and what the conversations have been like in your community, let us know. Trump has officially renamed Lake Ontario to Lake America. That just happened in the Oval Office. I'm sure we will have the audio for you when we come back here momentarily. But I want to tell you all about our friends at the IFCJ and the tremendous difference they make. They're a nonprofit based in New Jersey, over 40 years, an organization that responds when people of the Jewish faith are in need. The work 3 years ago after October 7th is incredible proof of that. And they have paid attention to everything that the Jewish population needs and allied themselves with all the great Christians here in a great union of solidarity that is bringing so much just innate goodness to the Holy Land, whether it's more bomb shelters, whether it is an ability to help provide food for others, whether it's helping to put hospitals underground so they can't be reached by bombs. All of these different things are tremendously important. If you want to send a prayer to those in Israel, to the Jewish people in need, you can go now to prayifcj.org. That's prayifcj.org.
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17: 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Paseo Verde joins Mountain Ridge Little League in 2014 and last year's Summerlin South to advance to the U.S. title game. That'll be played on Saturday at 12:30. Our time. 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The Las Vegas Raiders play their final preseason game tonight. They host the San Francisco 49ers at Allegiant Stadium. 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
0: Today, I'm going to be the harbinger of good news, courtesy of the Trump administration, Clay. Doing good things, putting points on the board. You love to see it. Overall, immigration arrests rose to record highs with 43,000 ICE arrests in June. And we have the numbers in. It takes a little bit of a delay to get them. For July, the number was 49,000. So there is a surge in immigration arrests. The New York Times reporting that ICE arrests are soaring with as people with no criminal record are increasingly targeted. It turns out when the administration says if you are here illegally, you are subject to removal, they mean it. And when they say we're going to prioritize public safety threats first, as Tom Homan has said 100 times on television, that is true. They will prioritize public safety threats first, but they will also tell illegals that they have to go home, that they actually cannot just stay here. You don't have to go home, but you can't stay here. Well, you kind of do have to go home, I guess, actually. I don't know what other country will take them. But nonetheless, that is a good thing. The administration is in the background upping those numbers. Some of you will tell me the numbers should be much higher. To that, I would say, yes, sure. But at least they are doing it, right? At least they are in action on this issue and keeping that promise. Also, Clay, Secretary of State Marco Rubio, far-left terrorism, this is what he wrote on X, poses a profound threat to the United States and the broader West. Today, the United States sanctioned several transnational far-left terrorist networks, including Autistici Inventati, a major far-left tech collective whose services are used by the most active and violent Antifa cells in the United States and around the world. There will be no refuge for violent extremists to wage war on our civilization, destroy critical infrastructure, et cetera, et cetera. We'll use all the tools at our disposal to defeat these terrorists. I like both of these things. Very nicely done from the Trump White House. On the other side of things, Clay, I thought you might want to talk about this. Gavin Newsom, whom I think is going to make a come from behind presidential...
2: Who is your Democrat pick right
0: Cinderella
2: now?
0: Story.
2: You like to ridicule my Kamala pick, but who would you say at this exact moment, if you had to, we're not going to hold you to it, but if you had to pick today, right, as we're about to enter September, we're, you know, 2 years and 2 months away from an election, but the election will really begin in earnest by January of 27. Who do you think is best positioned right now to be the nominee?
0: I still think that the default nominee for the Democrats is likely to be Gavin Newsom. I think that he'll make some kind. I think that he'll go. He will go to Clyburn himself for South Carolina. He will sit down with the Democrat power brokers. He will make promises. If they nominate now, there's a lot of variables here because we're going out pretty far. But if they nominate Kamala, they are nominating somebody who is neither inspiring nor charming nor politically adept, and hoping that the resurrection of identity politics as a primary goal of the Democrat Party will be enough for her. But this is actually beside the point for the moment. Clay, Gavin Newsom's story here claims he didn't even know about the 5,000 bottle wine cellar at his $7.5 million home. So I bring you Gavin Newsom, man of the people, who says he didn't know about the about a 5,000 bottle wine cellar. Sounds to me like it's pretty substantial.
2: I don't even understand how that's possible. He didn't know that there was a basement of the house, because I'm not an expert on wine. I'm not a big wine guy. But we have a, I don't even know what it's called, like a wine refrigerator. There's probably a way fancier name for it than that. I know that we have it in our house, and I don't even consume much wine. I have been in many homes that have huge wine cellars. I don't understand how it would be possible that you would not know that you had 5,000 bottles of wine, unless there's some sort of hidden annex of the house that you were never able to explore.
0: I bring you, you know, socialist Gavin, who will push the far left policies, the same far left policies, if he did become president, that Kamala would, that Bernie would, that any of them, AOC, it's all the same thing. It's just different different faces to put out front, but it's all the same policy. It's all the same class warfare. Gavin Newsom, man of the people, Clay, was at a press conference this week, and he was asked whether he even filled his home's massive 5,000-bottle wine cellar, and he said... are you serious? No, I never filled it. I didn't even know I had that much. I literally don't know, the governor added, claiming he only found out the 5,000 figure detail about his home from the newspapers.
2: Okay.
0: And by the way, I put books in there, he claims.
2: I thought
0: there's no wine, it's just books. This is what
2: Gavin
0: says.
2: Didn't he claim that he couldn't read? Maybe they're his own copies of books that were not sold that his political action committee bought. Didn't he own a wine company? Isn't that supposedly how he made a lot of...
0: Yeah.
2: But I think he also owned some sort of liquor store distributor. I think that's how he ostensibly made the money that he has now. Now, of course, he is also he's connected to the Getty family and all the money that they have made. He was raised in a life of privilege, although he claims not to have been. I think you're wrong on Gavin Newsom. I think Gavin Newsom's bubble has burst already. He tried to really seize the narrative arc by going around. He was doing all the conservative podcasts. He was trying to talk to anybody that would have him. I think the problem Gavin has is the more he talks, the more you realize that he doesn't actually believe anything. And that's not good. People, in my experience, would rather, even if you disagree with someone, at least you can believe that they believe what they're saying. I don't think Gavin Newsom has that.
0: All right, slow down for a second, Steak Bet Man. What did Kamala believe? Slow down for a second. What did Joe Biden believe? They believe whatever they're told to believe.
2: I get that, but I think you can point to, so like, I don't agree with AOC. AOC at least has elucidated some worldview. Bernie is wrong on everything, but Bernie has been out talking about the oligarchy for 50 years now from one
0: now
2: of his five homes.
0: It's gone from millionaires and billionaires to billionaires and trillionaires.
2: That is very funny. And if you haven't seen, they've clipped Bernie going all the way back. Whether you agree or disagree with him, he's basically making the exact same arguments that he was making in 1990. I don't think, again, I agree with you. Kamala doesn't have any actual essence, but she has a base. Black women are not leaving Kamala. What is Gavin Newsom's base? Wine moms? People who think Lindsey Clancy is the victim? Is that like, I'm going to unbutton another one of my lapel pins and you're going to be able to gaze deep into my chest and you're going to fall in love with me?
0: I'm going to give you some of this because you always like to know what the odds are. Polymarket has up right now the presidential odds, the nomination odds and everything else. And this, so this is to become to be clear, this is to win. This is to win, not to be
2: to
0: the nominee.
2: To win or be the nominee? Okay.
0: Okay, this is to win. J.D. Vance, 24% in the number one slot.
2: Okay.
0: The number two slot right now is AOC at 14%.
2: I like AOC's odds better than I do Gavin Newsom's odds.
0: Marco Rubio at 11%. I do not believe Marco Rubio is going to run. Remember, you want to stake bet me on that one? I don't think he's going to run.
2: Well, I have said that he might try to be NFL commissioner. Also, let me correct this. I saw that I was trending on social media the other day, and I'm like, oh, what am I trending for? I'm never trending for really good things, by the way. It's never like, oh, you know, Clay Travis, he saved a puppy. It's always something people don't like that I went on Sean Hannity, our friend's podcast. He asked me Marco versus JD, and I said that I thought, I think this is true, that Marco would have an ability to appeal to voters that JD does not. By which I meant and said that I do think Marco Rubio with Hispanic voters has a real opportunity there. He's done a great job as Secretary of State. I think that would be we obviously know Trump won Hispanic men, nearly won Hispanic women. That's going to be a big swing vote community. And it turned into all the headlines, Buck. Clay Travis endorses Marco Rubio for 2028 president. I like Marco. I did not endorse him for 2028 president. Now the headline's going to be Clay Travis refuses to endorse Marco Rubio for 2020 president, 2028. I'm not going to endorse until like a month before, until we know who actually the Republican nominee is and I get to come out against Kamala Harris again.
0: I will say Mr. Hannity and I agreed that one, your faith in Kamala going the distance even as the nominee is insane. And two, by the way, you guys should check out this podcast. It was
2: it's good. It was a fun conversation.
0: We had a lot of fun with Sean. But we talked about a lot of things, too. We just kind of covered all kinds of stuff. And then we agreed that AOC, I said AOC will be on, I'm trying to get Clay to stake bet me on this one, but he doesn't want to do it. AOC will be on the ticket for the Democrats.
2: I don't think that's a crazy take at all, because I can see a world where they decide who their bland white guy is, like they did with Joe Biden, and they go with Andy Beshear, or they go with Mark Kelly, or they go with somebody who's not Jewish, because unfortunately for the Jewish Democrats, largely that is a red flag now for the Democrat Party. So they go with an Andy Beshear or a Mark Kelly, someone of that ilk, and then they go with the younger minority female VP. I mean, it's basically the Biden move all over again, except the bland white guy is younger.
0: Just remember, I'm telling you, it's going to be Newsom, AOC. Newsom at the top, AOC is the vice president. That's how this is all going to end up. We can mark this down and stake better know. You guys will know who called this. And I am the one who called J.D. Vance, like, before anybody thought J.D. Vance was going to be the VP.
2: You should have made bets there.
0: Yeah. Well, unfortunately, Buck Island still is remembered. The faith I had that Biden would just... I still think Joe Biden, you know, he had ways out of it even after the debate, but he just, his team around him was just so shell-shocked, and he was so inept at that point. But I thought this was interesting. John Ossoff is number four on this list of, guys, by the way, people are betting millions and millions of dollars on this already, just to be clear.
2: Yes.
0: So this is
2: people
0: kind of
2: putting their money where their mouth is. This is not just a made up process.
0: But Ossoff and Shapiro are both on this list as Democrats to win the presidency. Zero chance. If there was a way to short that stock, so to speak, I would do it. No chance. The Democrats, a Republican could be Jewish and win the presidency.
2: Yes.
0: A Democrat cannot be Jewish and win the presidency because there are too many Democrat votes they need that will not vote for a Jewish president.
2: Let me also just say this as we get ready to go to break. Georgia, y'all have screwed us all. With your getting Ossoff in, with your getting Ralph, the Reverend Ralph Warnock, I think Ralph is his first name, in, they think that these guys are going to have major national appeal.
0: Raphael, close. Raphael.
2: Ralph?
0: my Ralph. Bad.
2: King Ralph, hey, Ralph, Ralph Raphael, hey. It happens. I was thinking to myself I said Ralph Warnock, I was like, is his name Ralph? There's not that many Ralphs out there.
0: Ralph, it sounds like, hey, he's hanging out down at the bar. You know, hey, Ralph is there.
2: Wasn't that the John Goodman movie, King Ralph, where they found out that he was actually the heir to the throne? All right, my bad. Raphael Warnock. They think that these guys are going to have major national appeal. I'll also throw Kentucky in here because you guys elected Andy Beshear because his daddy was governor. And people think that he's some amazing politician. He just has the same last name as a guy you liked. It's kind of like what happened with Darlene Graham.
0: Clay, just the lines were too quiet, and everyone was too calm and happy with the show. So Clay just decided to start lobbing bombs at South Carolina, Georgia, throw a little spice into the stew.
2: Those voters,
0: and see what happens. All right, let's talk about something that's really important, really urgent, and that's Preborn's mission. 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
2: 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Lots of phone calls here. Let me run through some of these, Buck. Mike in Phoenix.
9: Hey, guys, love your show.
2: Yeah, fire away. What you got for us?
9: Right up there with Dolly Parton. How about Sally Field?
2: I love it. How old are you, Mike?
9: 65.
2: Yeah. Nobody under 40 has any idea who Sally Field is. Sound young, but that is, would you sign off on that, Buck? No one under 40 has any idea who Sally Field is. Just in your car, we're talking about the fact that Dolly Parton was the most famous, beloved celebrity in the country and asked the question. Buck did. It's a good one. Who would be the modern day? Who's the next version of Dolly Parton? Michelle in L.A. Michelle, fire away.
13: Hi, Clay. Hi, Buck. I know he's dead, but there's a reason I want to mention his name, Elvis Presley. And the reason I'm mentioning Elvis is that there's a very famous interview in 1972 where a reporter asks him, you know, how do you feel about the protesters today? And would you yourself be okay to be drafted? And he says, honey, I just soon keep the personal political views to myself because I am just an entertainer and I'd rather not say. And then she followed up and said, well, do you think other entertainers should keep their views to themselves? And he says, no, I can't even say that. The significance of that, because you were mentioning Dolly Parton trying to stay neutral in the world, is that Elvis Presley was the most famous person on earth at that time. He did the Aloha from Hawaii. 40% of the planet was watching him. And to this day, you could pull your Grok out,
10: He is the number one solo artist in the world today. So for him to say, I am just an entertainer, I thought was pretty heavy. And the other joke I wanted to, not a joke, but I just feel I have one of the best focus groups. I've tried to call you guys in the past regarding that you want more.
2: All right, you're going to have to stick with us because we're finishing the hour. We didn't get your joke. You can let us know when we come back. Hour 3 now.
14: Speaking truth and having fun. Clay Travis and Buck Sexton.
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18: Breaking news this hour at townhall.com. I'm Bob Agnew in Washington. Canadian military spending is surging with companies expanding into defense contracting.
26: One company that's known for its luxury parkas is now producing high-tech military gear. The Canadian government is investing billions to reduce its reliance on American suppliers. This shift is partly due to pressure from the U.S. to contribute more to NATO, as well as strained relations between Washington and Ottawa. The defense plan includes some $60 billion in additional funding over a period of 5 years. Rich Thomason reporting.
27: China's top diplomat says his country and the U.S. have obstacles to overcome ahead of an expected September summit between Presidents Trump and Xi. Meanwhile, the president fielding questions today at the White House about whether or not he's applying enough pressure diplomatically to China.
28: Why not sanction Chinese banks, though, who are doing business?
29: Well, who said I'm not? You said, why not? I mean, who said I'm not? You don't know if I'm doing it. Well, I don't have to announce everything, do I?
27: It's been a winning session so far today on Wall Street. The Dow Jones Industrial Average at this hour is up by 168 points. The S&P 500 up about 55. The high-tech NASDAQ leading the way. It is up by just about 365 points at this hour. There's a move to name an airport after the late country music legend Dolly Parton, who passed away this week at the age of 80. We get more on that effort from correspondent Laura Winters.
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2: 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The heat is on again, and yet another record has been set. Harry Reid International Airport, Las Vegas' official weather station. It hit 110 degrees yesterday, breaking the daytime high of 109 that was set for August 26th back in 2001. Southern Nevada is under an extreme heat warning through tomorrow night, with the National Weather Service forecasting daytime highs between 108 and 112 degrees. The latest warning was issued Monday morning, just 12 hours after the previous extreme heat warning had expired. This week's warning, the fourth in the past month. The monsoon season itself, which normally runs from late June through September, has been almost non-existent here in Southern Nevada this year. Calling the potential cuts devastating, Nevada water officials have filed a lawsuit against the Trump administration, challenging its order to cut water use from the Colorado River. The lawsuit contends the U.S. Bureau of Reclamation's plan unlawfully seeks to cut Nevada's allocation of river water by up to more than 70% over the next 10 years, while four states upstream of the Silver State are facing no mandatory cuts. That lawsuit comes in just 3 days after the Trump administration released its final plan for the Colorado River, which met with immediate pushback from Nevada and Arizona water officials. Meanwhile, Nevada is one of the worst states to live in the country, so says a new study. The Wallet Hub study based its ranking on four main areas: affordability, economy, education, and health and safety. That study ranked the Silver State 45th out of 50 states. New Mexico finished last, while Idaho was ranked as the best place to live in the U.S., followed by New Jersey, Wisconsin, Massachusetts, and New Hampshire. Take AM 670 with you wherever you go. 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
7: Welcome back in. Hour number three, Thursday edition, Clay and Buck. We appreciate all of you hanging out with us. Lindsey Clancy case. It is off to the jury, and we will see how long the jury takes to render a verdict, Buck. There are nine women and three men reportedly on this jury, which I would imagine, given what we have seen from women, is incredibly beneficial to Lindsey Clancy as it pertains to juror makeups. We are talking about the Dolly Parton continued in memoriams, and we certainly would like for all of you to hang out with us on YouTube. I'm waving at you right now. We've continued to grow the YouTube audience on a regular basis. Yesterday, Buck's son had a special appearance. You never know what you're going to get on the video version of the

0: show, in addition to the 550 AM FM stations across the country and all of you that are jumping into the podcast world on a day-to-day basis, we thank all of you. Okay, Buck, I got you with what I guarantee will be the most clipped segment from the show today, which will be this on the WNBA. The fallout continues of Enes Kanter and Royce White, two former NBA first-round draft picks declaring for the WNBA. And a friend of mine from law school sent me a link a little while ago, and he said, hey, will you take a look at this? Because I think there is a story angle that has not been talked about, namely the WNBA has already had an admittedly trans player. So I started doing research on this player. Admittedly, I know nothing about a former trans WNBA player. But Buck, her name is Lashia, I'm not sure how you pronounce it, Clarendon. And in 2021, she posted a video of herself right after she had had so-called top surgery. She had her breast removed and celebrated this, and said, it's hard to put into words the feeling of seeing my chest for the first time free of breast, seeing my chest the way I've always seen it, and feeling a sense of gender euphoria as opposed to gender dysphoria. Sigh, freedom, freedom at last. Now, it's probably not going to surprise you, Buck, that this individual is also incredibly left-wing. She insisted that her teammates wear Black Trans Lives Matter t-shirts. She also
1: Wait, quick question. It was Black Trans Lives, not just Trans Lives Matter or Black. It was specifically Black Trans Lives Matter?
0: Yeah, this was during the days, I guess, of BLM, so they put in the trans. So, yeah, not just Trans Lives Matter. It was Black Trans Lives Matter.
1: I'm literally shaking right now. How could she leave off Black Intersex Lives Matter? I'm very upset.
0: ESPN called this player, Buck, the most influential player in the WNBA. And there's probably some jokes there. But in 2021, that's what they did. They did a hagiographic story about her, praising all of her social justice warrior. In the bubble, this is a quote from the ESPN article, Buck. In the bubble, the Social Justice Council, they had a Social Justice Council in WNBA, hosted webinars with the African American Policy Forum, politicians Stacey Abrams, Tamika Palmer, Breonna Taylor's mother, and others. She also hosted a conversation with Raquel Willis, a Black transgender writer and activist. She also worked for the Raphael Warnock campaign, not Ralph Warnock, much less successful campaign. The player, they then forced out, and I know people have forgotten this story, but Kelly Loeffler, who's been on this program quite a bit, the head of Trump's SBA, owned the Atlanta WNBA franchise, and because she was too pro-Trump, they insisted that she be kicked out of the league. She also did an opening night monologue where she gave Sandra Bland, Atiana Jefferson, Dominique Remy Fells, and Breonna Taylor say her name. I felt like I was standing on holy ground, she said, as she uttered their names. Okay? Here is why I think this is a legal mess. And I want to open up phone lines for lawyers out there. Lawyers only, because I would like to hear if I'm missing anything. So, Buck, they released a statement praising her on becoming a him. They said they welcome him to play in the league now. She went by them, their pronouns, as well as he's. This is all ridiculous, I know, but this all happened, okay? Here's where I think it gets interesting legally, Buck. The WNBA has refused to define what a woman is. Yet they have allowed a woman to become a man. They allowed her, I believe, to take steroids because she talks about growing a mustache. Maybe some women are growing mustaches without steroids. That's unfortunate, but she's bragging about becoming a man and growing a mustache. To me, that suggests that she's taking some form of steroid that would allow a mustache to grow like this. Okay, here's where I think this gets interesting. Because they allowed her to become a man and treated her as a man, the WNBA only has a few legal options here in my mind. They can acknowledge that you must, they refuse to say you have to be born a woman to play in the league. So if they're going to allow a woman who becomes a man to play, the only way that they can justify it while still claiming that she's a man is by saying she was born as a woman, and so that governs. So I think that when Royce White and Enos Kanter Freedom sue, in the event that they are not allowed into the draft, I think the fact that they have had this previous trans player in the league is a mess for them legally, particularly because they allowed her to get all sorts of hormones, which theoretically would give her a tremendous competitive advantage even as she was an aging player. So if they actually sue, and this is me trying to treat this seriously, if they actually sue, the fact that for multiple years there was a man claiming to be a woman who had had his breast removed, her breast removed, all the pronouns get confusing, and was allowed to play, and the league celebrated her, claiming that he was a man, I think that they're in a tough spot here when they say, oh, we know what a woman is, and it may explain why they have refused to actually respond to Enos Kanter Freedom and Royce White attempting to join the league. I think they're trapped here. I think they're in a tough legal spot. I know this is crazy, but what did you know there was a trans player? I haven't seen anyone write or talk about this. In fact, most of the time they say there's never been a trans player. Now they're going to have to say, well, there's never been a trans player who was a man that identified as a woman. It's only been women who identified as men. It just becomes a more difficult argument to make, even in this absurd scenario in which we find ourselves.
1: So I think this is where it's going. The only place so far, Clay, where I have thought, if I may say, where we depart on this, I don't think that there'll be a successful class action suit if no teams draft Enos. Enos Kanter Freedom.
0: Yeah,
1: right. I do not. That's the only place where I just think that a judge won't. We'll just say these are their teams. They're allowed to pick whoever the heck they want, and full stop. Right. So that's how I think the WNBA is guessing this is if this stays in the headlines, and if these guys
0: that they will guys, let them. The draft is in April. They'll let them be draft eligible. Your prediction is they just refuse to draft them, and then make them sue.
1: And then just ignore. And if they try to sue, I think most judges would just be like, I don't see how you could say there's a, you know, these are team, they can, it's their entertainment franchises. They can hire anybody they want to do whatever they want, theoretically, right? So I just don't see where the class action lawsuit or the, collusion lawsuit is going to prevail there. And by the way, I'm not the lawyer. Clay's the lawyer, but if you, any of you lawyers disagree with me on that, I'm just looking at it from the perspective of a judge. What judge is going to want to get in the middle of that too? This is what I told people, by the way, after a lot of the 2020 election stuff.
0: Yeah,
1: I was like, these judges, you can be mad at them, but they're just going to say, I don't want to touch this. I'm not going to discount all these votes, even if they were illegally cast because of X, Y, or Z. So they just denied standing everywhere. That's the fallback.
0: Here's what should happen, clearly, legally. All they have to do is say, you have to be born a woman to be eligible in the WNBA. The reason why I keep pulling the thread on this is they won't say it. That would protect them because this player was born female and then identifies as male. The problem is they've celebrated the fact that this is now a man. So I don't think they want to say, hey, biological women, because that requires them to say she's not actually a man, which means they're calling into question all of her gender identity. So if they won't do that, then I think they're in the situation where you are suggesting that they'll just let them be in the draft. But remember, they leaked that these guys were not eligible. In order to make them not eligible, you have to define what a woman is to make it clear why they are not eligible.
1: So I think that may be where they actually, I think they may be erring on what they're setting up for themselves by just, if they exclude them from the draft, then there could be a law on what basis. They'll have to provide in discovery in a lawsuit, on what basis are you excluding
0: them? They have
1: them?
0: To describe if, what a woman is to make them not eligible
1: correct.
0: For the draft.
1: But if they allow them in the draft and just don't draft them, you're not going to, because Clay, think it's subjective. Think about any player who, you know, forget about all the gender stuff, could say, I'm the best quarterback. The NFL just doesn't know it. And then sue. And then, you know.
0: Well, but I think they have a combine. And then you play games. And they
1: but they could
0: you.
1: Say causes problems in the locker room, would be bad for morale. There's a lot. You
0: but
1: know this.
0: But
1: you coach.
0: A,
1: I've
0: oh,
1: coached.
0: But,
1: there's a lot of elements that go into who you want on your team.
0: But they could sue then. And look, I mean, Colin Kaepernick got a settlement alleging that he had been colluded against to keep him out of the league. Even though he had been in the league and was not particularly skilled.
1: He was
0: at
1: cashing in on the, you know, the
0: BLM,
1: racial reckoning yeah. of the moment. We all know what that was.
0: So let me ask you this. Pretend that the your position is a good one, that judges tend to be cowards oftentimes. And
1: yep.
0: They don't want to step it. Okay.
1: Except judges in anything that I'm ever involved in. They are great patriots and fantastic people. Men, women, Democrat, Republican, any judge that I sit before. I love you, Judge. Go ahead.
0: If I am advising Enos Kanter Freedom and Royce White, I am picking the reddest state that has a WNBA franchise, and I am filing a lawsuit in that state. We have a lot of listeners in Indiana. Do you think that a judge in Indiana might be more willing? Now, they might try to move it. Right. They might try to say, hey, we want to move it to New York City, which is where the WNBA is based. You can have forum disputes about where the lawsuit should technically be filed. I don't think they've decided where the draft is in April of 2027 yet. That can factor in. There's all these different forum angles. My point is, I think there's a reason why they haven't just come out and said they don't qualify because they're not women. I think it's partly this trans issue. I think it's also they may have some people that are actually not women in the league.
1: Well, that would
0: know
1: be
0: they
1: the,
0: had this person.
1: That would be the next chapter of this that really
0: remember,
1: gets interesting.
0: This is all discoverable, Buck, if they file a lawsuit about who's eligible for the WNBA draft and you start to find some of these details out. I just think Enos Kanter and Royce White, I don't know that they thought through how absurd the legal reality of what their positions might end up being, but I actually think the NBA is the WNBA is not in a very good position here, and the reason why they're not being outspoken is because their lawyers are saying, hey guys, this may sound ridiculous, but they may have a case. And I know it sounds crazy, but there have been a lot of crazy lawsuits over the years that initially people kind of laughed away, and then they ended up being very significant.
1: I don't think that what you're suggesting about the lawsuit may not, and that there isn't jeopardy and that this wouldn't be something that would cause headaches and problems. I just think at the end of the day, a judge isn't going to say, suit up, Enos, you're actually on the Sparks or the, you know, the Wind Chimes or like whatever the team name is, you know, so. Wind Chimes and Subarus, that could be the name of a team. All right.
0: Uh-oh, Subarus again.
1: I just a lot of people love the car. I don't know what to tell you. We got a lot of people respecting the Subaru, so there you go. All right, old family pictures can carry great emotional value. 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
1: Welcome back in here to Clay and Buck. Clay, I want to just bring everyone a little ray of sunshine, if I can, for a minute. I don't know what it is today. Speed was being very cute this morning, and Ginger Spice is over here sitting right by my foot, so I'm in a good mood. But I will tell you, we talk often here about AI, and people say, why are you guys, like, you know, pro AI? They just completed the first AI-assisted, incredibly complicated tumor removal surgery from the oldest neurology hospital in the United Kingdom, Clay. They had an AI-assisted tumor removal that used hundreds and hundreds and hundreds of previous surgeries to essentially, and by the way, 1 millimeter wrong on this. It was the tumor near the pituitary gland. Person could go blind. Absolute catastrophe. It was a non-malignant tumor, but because of the growth in the space, they had to get, you know, they had to move it, or the guy was going to go blind and die. They used AI. Perfect surgery.
0: Oh, wow.
1: This is now going to be happening, my friends. This is something that, and this is the first of its kind where they've used an AI assistant in real time to basically guide the, to the millimeter, laser, scalpel, whatever. I don't know the equipment very well, obviously. I'm not a neurosurgeon, but really amazing stuff. So I just think that's really cool for people who are like, AI and data centers and what's going on and what ride-sharing apps are going to take over the world. Okay, we got to work all that stuff out. When they can do surgery with 100% success rate to remove tumors from people, which I think is not that far off, it's really cool. Really positive.
0: You want to double down on medical positivity. I think they have found a significant improvement for pancreatic cancer, which is one of the most pancreatic cancers out there. I mean, cancers out there. So that's positive, too. We come back, Lake America. But I want to tell you, you can switch your cell phone service to the carrier we trust, Pure Talk. 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And when that is up, your plan is just $34.99. That's an unlimited data plan. That is an incredible offer right now. I was out to dinner with the Pure Talk crew last night. They said you guys are signing up like crazy. Overall success rates have been phenomenal when it comes to how much you guys are loving it. Trust me, both of us rely on Pure Talk. I use Pure Talk to stay in touch with my kid away at college and my kid in high school. Pure Talk. Go to #250 say Clay and Buck. That's #250 say Clay and Buck.
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15: 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Henderson's Paseo Verde dominated the Midwest champions Davenport Northwest in Williamsport, Pennsylvania yesterday. Final score 14-6. Paseo Verde joins Mountain Ridge Little League in 2014 and last year's Summerlin South to advance to the U.S. title game. 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After falling into the cellar in Major League Baseball's standings, the A's have quietly won 4 of their last 5 games.
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0: Welcome back in, Clay and Buck. We're going to dive into Lake Ontario. Not officially, but metaphorically at least. 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Easy to remember. Put it in the phone. 877-222-4444. All right, Buck. We have got right now President Trump a little bit earlier today coming on the heels of renaming the Gulf of Mexico the Gulf of America. He has made the decision to dive into the Great Lakes of the United States, and he has renamed Lake Ontario to Lake America, and here it is, cut 26.
30: We're going to be changing the name of Lake Ontario, effective immediately, to Lake America. That's going to take place right now as I sign the order. Okay. Thank you very much. And we filed all the necessary papers, documents, everything else. We notified all of the various people that we have to notify. So we've done everything that you have to do. And this is official, effective immediately.
0: So that is one, Buck. I will get your reaction here momentarily. Here's Trump explaining that by saying Canada wants to be treated like a state, but they aren't. And they are ripping us off on trade. Cut 27.
30: As you know, Canada's been ripping us off for a long time on trade. Very sadly, even the military, you know, we defend Canada for nothing. We don't get anything. They don't pay us to defend Canada, but we defend Canada. and they understand that. As an example, we bought icebreakers. They'd like to use them. We have 11 brand new icebreakers coming in. They'd like to use the icebreakers. They don't pay for anything. And they want to be treated like a state, but they're not a state. But they want to be treated like they're a state. And so we just can't do that anymore. We lose on average over the last 15 years, $60 billion a year carrying Canada. So we just can't do it anymore. We love the people of Canada. I don't think their representatives do an appropriate job. Maybe they'll change. I really don't know.
0: Okay, so this is in the Oval Office today. We have seen it already on the Gulf of America. I was saying off air, we basically have the same conversation during commercial breaks as we do on air, that where I am, I have a place down on the Gulf of America that is very pro-Trump territory. So Gulf of Mexico, Gulf of America, all of those states voted for Trump. That is overwhelmingly very pro-Trump area. Not the same on the northern border here with Lake Ontario. Lake America, it doesn't have the same ring as Gulf of America. Buck, your take on a renamed lake on the northern border.
1: So you notice I today wanted to give the Trump team credit for a whole bunch of good things going on. And I think Trump is doing so many great things. So I like to be very fair-minded about this. And I even like the funny short. I'm not like, oh, but he should be fixing prices. He shouldn't be naming the lake. Yeah, but this is like the sequel that's just not as good as the original movie. The Gulf of America thing. Because first of all, it was the Gulf of Mexico. So there was this, why do they own it thing, right? Gulf of Lake Ontario, there's five Great Lakes, right? I hope I'm getting that right. Is there five or six? Five. There's five Great Lakes.
0: I think
1: this
0: that's
1: is the New
0: right.
1: York you guy. Got,
0: it's one
1: this.
0: Of those questions I wasn't expecting to get quizzed on.
1: Yeah. I'm pretty sure. Don't worry. People will make fun of me within 3 seconds here if I got that wrong. You guys don't like to let us get anything wrong and think that that's okay. But Lake Ontario, I don't know. It's not even the biggest of the lakes. Why is that Lake America? I just think he should have renamed. If he wants to rename the lake from Ontario, I'm fine with that, although it's going to cause some logistics issues. Why not name it for like a great why not name it for a Medal of Honor winner from Iraq or Afghanistan in the U.S.? Or, you know, why not just come up with, I'd even rather it be Lake Melania. Like, why Lake America? We already have Gulf of America. I wish it were more creative, I guess, is what I'm trying to say. I think that Trump is more, I think there's more cleverness in this administration than I'm seeing on this one. So I know some of you are going to love it, but I'm sitting here like, I don't know. If he wants to rename it, I'm not being a Karen about it. I don't really care. But Lake America, I don't know. We could have done better. I just think we could have done better.
0: One, I saw Isabel Brown tweet this. I'm sure it's ricocheting throughout internet lore right now. Trump is laking America great again. Not bad. But I would say here is the challenge, I think, with Canada. When you tell me that China is ripping us off and that they are taking advantage of America, I 100% believe it. And the trade between China and the United States is incredibly significant for the larger global economic systems. I'm not sure that I buy very much that Canada, even if we had an incredibly beneficial trade relationship with Canada, that Canada's big enough to really sway that much. I mean, there are more people in California than there are Canada, for instance, when you think about population. Canada's one-tenth of the size, roughly, of the United States. It should probably just be a state or a couple of states. I would welcome Alberta. I think in October they're having a referendum on whether Alberta wants to secede from Canada. It is the major oil producing region of Canada. It would probably fit better in the United States, candidly, from a cultural and economic standpoint. I just think this is a fun, kind of like a little bit laughing deal, but I agree with you that it feels like a sequel to a much better movie.
1: Yes. The Gulf of America thing was awesome, and we loved it, and we said so here.
0: I have the Gulf of America gear. It sells well because people are Trump supporters on the Gulf of Mexico, Gulf of America. Those are all Trump states.
1: Yeah. I honestly would prefer he tried to rename it Lake Trump, quite honestly. That would
0: be
1: funnier to me.
0: I kind of anticipated. I do think Lake Trump would be funnier than Lake America.
1: Or, you know, Lake Barron or Lake Ivanka. Anything would be fine with me. It's just Lake America. I don't know, guys. Some of you are going to disagree with me because I know Trump, 4D chess, he's brilliant. Everything he does is perfect, whatever. But I just think that this is, he's super funny and clever. So I just thought we'd have something a little more interesting on this one. I know, guys, it doesn't really matter. We're having a little fun. It's the third hour of the show. There's more important things, but I think we've talked about a lot of the big important things today.
0: You want to dive back into Lindsey Clancy and get everybody fired up again, like angry women out there?
1: I was a little, since you made the hard turn, I was a little surprised. We didn't get a lot, but any pushback to you and I see this the same way.
0: Yes.
1: You know, sometimes, and I'm never going to pretend to see it differently than Clay just because he's, you know, we're not going to do that thing where it's like, you know, pro con or whatever, good cop, bad cop. We see it exactly the same way. And I'm just shocked that anybody, they're allowed to, it's fine. I mean, they're allowed to have that opinion. Shocked that anybody disagreed with our opinion on this one. So we only got a few emails that were very much like, you don't understand post, it's like, I mean, your wife does, my wife does, they have kids, they've, you know, we know what I'm trying to say is we know women too, who have also gone through having kids, who have also had the challenges, and they're horrified by this. So the you don't understand because you're guys thing, like I don't really want to hear that. That actually has nothing to do with it. That's what I'm referring to.
0: Yeah, I agree. I don't think that gender should play in at all when you murder children. Oh, you can't understand that because you're a guy. Well, I understand that murdering children is wrong. And we were talking about this off air. Candidly, a huge percentage of people who commit murder, period, are insanely mentally ill. I'll give you an example that we talked about on this program. Did anyone say in this audience at all that the murderer of Arena
1: Zarutska,
0: the guy who stabbed her to death, is clearly mentally ill. He should have never been on the streets. Did anybody in this audience say, hey, he shouldn't be convicted of murder? I didn't. I mean, I know that some left-winger said, oh, he's got to immediately go to a mental hospital. He doesn't know what he's doing. I think most people saw that video and said, yes, he's mentally ill. He should have never been on the streets. He's guilty of murder. So that's a guy killing a woman. I don't think there were hardly any men out there who said, oh, you don't know the struggles that men go through. He's got mental health issues. That's partly based on being a man. No, everybody said he committed a brutal murder. He should be executed is what most people said, even if he were mentally ill.
1: When was the last time that a prominent murderer, like a murder case like this, somebody killed a person in a brutal and heinous fashion, and in this case, three people in a brutal and heinous and premeditated, by the way, this was premeditated. That is in the facts. That is in the evidence. That is not. There's no dispute. The dispute is over whether her state of mind during the premeditation somehow absolved her of the premeditation.
0: Her husband out of the house so that she could kill the children.
1: Clay, she Googled the distances to make sure she would have enough time. It's a good thing I'm not the judge or the jury on this one. That much is, I'm just going to, and people can yell at me. I do not care at all. I do not care how callous or ignorant they think I am for saying these things. When you're right, you're right. And it doesn't matter to me what someone's anger is on this at me for saying what is so obviously morally true. But Clay, I've never, if these were adults, we did the thing about if these were dogs, which they're children, not dogs, obviously human beings versus animals, but nobody would be saying, oh, this person shouldn't be charged with like heinous animal cruelty because she's like nuts, right? Or at least they wouldn't be gathering for, maybe the defense would be saying it, but they wouldn't be gathering for her in mobs outside the courthouse cheering for her. Nobody.
0: Yes.
1: The
0: fact that the lawyer is using the mental illness defense is entirely appropriate given the law. That I don't have any issue with that. The fact that the women are showing, this is the issue.
1: It's the support for this. That's what's so, yeah, the of course, the defense is going to do what they do. But Clay, the other part of this is, I think that if these weren't three small children, three small, defenseless, beautiful little children, okay, if that wasn't the case here, and by the way, if you read the transcript of the 911 call, I did this, I do not recommend it, of the father finding the scene, I do not recommend it. It actually is haunted. It has haunted me for 24 hours. Don't read it. I mean, it's upsetting. But Clay, if this was two adult children and an uncle, I'm sorry, you know, two adults rather, and an uncle, members of the family that she like gagged, bound, and murdered in the home, would anybody be cheering for her? Why, when it comes to innocent children, do these defenders of Lindsay have a different standard? Has anyone ever murdered three people because they were depressed, who was a woman, murdered three adults, and had people saying it wasn't her fault? I've never heard of that before, because it's never happened before.
0: I've never heard of a dad who killed three kids that people have lined up and said, you don't know the stress of being a dad. You don't know the stress of providing for a family. You don't know the stress of losing a job and not being able to pay your mortgage. I've never heard anybody make that argument when a man does something of this magnitude to his family. We got some talk back here. This is much less dark. This is very funny. One call. This is so good. I see it. Ben in Belmont, Arizona. You've got the perfect name for the lake.
2: Name for the lake is Lake Dolly Parton. Everybody's going to love it.
0: Would have been great.
1: Solid.
0: Thank you for the call.
1: Lake Parton would be kind of a cool. That'd actually be a. But this is what I mean.
0: Yeah, no,
1: that's
0: it
1: what I expect from Trump.
0: I agree. If he had said today, "I'm fed up with Canada, Lake Ontario. We don't think it deserves to be named that."
1: Or Lake Dolly, was for Dolly Parton. Lake Dolly is a great name for a lake. I would totally all about it. That's my objection here is on the creative. You know what I mean? It's on the execution of the idea.
0: They're talking, by the way, about naming the Nashville International Airport after Dolly Parton, which I actually think is kind of cool here.
1: Yeah, they should definitely do that.
0: Yeah.
1: What is it now?
0: Nashville International, I think.
1: Yeah, no, it should be Dolly Parton Airport. I think that's going to happen. I'm going to just put my stake in the ground on this. That's going to happen.
0: I think
1: Nashville International.
0: Cool.
1: Although you people are so spoiled in Nashville with your first world airport, with your cleanliness and your decent food and your... The report just came out about Miami Airport. We got rats crawling around and stuff and, you know, and the food. And Miami Airport is trash. All right. 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
1: Closing up shop on Clay and Buck today. Thanks for hanging with us, everybody. I want to get right to it with your calls and talkbacks. Let's bring you all right into this conversation. Let's go to Donald. Actually, you know what? We'll do a Donald Trump clip here. Cut 27 on why he's mad at Canada. Play 27.
16: As you know, Canada's been ripping us off for a long time on trade, very sadly. Even the military. You know, we defend Canada for nothing. We don't get anything. They don't pay us to defend Canada, but we defend Canada. And they understand that. As an example, we bought icebreakers. They'd like to use them. We have 11 brand new icebreakers coming in. They'd like to use the icebreakers. They don't pay for anything. And they want to be treated like a state, but they're not a state. But they want to be treated like they're a state. And so we just can't do that anymore. We lose on average over the last 15 years, $60 billion a year carrying Canada. So we just can't do it anymore. We love the people of Canada. I don't think their representatives do an appropriate job. Maybe they'll change. I really don't know.
1: All right, so that's the basic idea here. Clay, VIP email from Cassandra. Instead of changing the name of Lake Ontario, my brilliant husband suggested renaming all the lakes the United Lakes of America.
0: It's not bad. It's not bad. Now, there's navigational-related issues that would be confusing because that's a lot of lake territory. Let me hit a bunch of these talkbacks quickly. Matt in Wisconsin, News Talk 1130. Jay.
17: Hey guys, the top celebrity is Willie Nelson. There's not even a discussion. Have a good day.
0: I'm going to run through a bunch of these, Buck. Chris in Florida, WFLA, K.
18: Hey guys, Chris Pratt, Ryan Reynolds, Hugh Jackman, and Taylor Kitsch. Should be at the top of anybody's list, I think.
0: A lot of those guys people don't know. Steve in Colorado, H.
19: Hey, fellas. Steve here in Southern Colorado, and I would have to put Morgan Freeman on that list, even though he's not under 50. He definitely keeps his religious and political views close to the chest, which is probably working to his benefit.
0: I think that's right. Misty in Massachusetts, L.
20: Clay and Buck. Misty here from Lowell, Mass. Not as wholesome as Dolly was, but I think Martha and Snoop Dogg are probably the most beloved by both sides now.
1: I cannot co-sign that one.
0: Built popularity. We'll be back tomorrow. Thanks for hanging with y'all.
21: Speaking truth and having fun. Clay Travis and Buck Sexton.
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24: This hour at Town Hall, I'm Bob Agnew in Washington. There's a new tropical storm named Dolly, but correspondent Donna Warner reports that's just a coincidence.
25: A tropical storm named Dolly has formed in the Atlantic Ocean, but there is no connection to Dolly Parton, who died this week. Storm systems are named by procedures set by the World Meteorological Organization, and the list of names are reused every 6 years. For the Atlantic region, the lists are alphabetical and alternate male and female names. Dolly is the fourth named storm for the 2026 Atlantic hurricane season. The storm is far from land, and there are no coastal watches or warnings in effect, but forecasters say Dolly could dump heavy rain on the Leeward Islands Saturday and Sunday, and on the Virgin Islands, Puerto Rico, Haiti, and the Dominican Republic Sunday and Monday. I'm Donna Water.
24: There's a new effort to name an airport after the late country music icon. They want to change Dolly Parton fans, issuing a petition hoping to rename Nashville International Airport to Dolly Parton International. Dolly was born not far from Nashville, spent most of her life there. A Democrat lawmaker just lost a key ruling in her criminal case.
26: A federal appeals court has ruled that New Jersey Democratic Congresswoman LaMonica McIver is not immune from prosecution. The case stems from a 2025 incident outside an ICE detention facility in Newark, where prosecutors say McIver physically clashed with federal officers. McIver argued her arrest interfered with her legislative duties. The three-judge panel declined to throw out the assault charges. She faces up to 17 years in prison if convicted on all counts. Willie Nelson, Washington.
24: President Trump is changing the name of another body of water. Here's correspondent Laura Winters.
28: President Trump changed the name of the Gulf of Mexico to the Gulf of America. Now he's looking north. The president in the Oval Office with a new map and telling reporters he's renaming Lake Ontario and calling it Lake America.
24: More at townhall.com.
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0: administration challenging its order to cut water use from the Colorado River. The lawsuit contends the U.S. Bureau of Reclamation's plan unlawfully seeks to cut Nevada's allocation of river water by about 71% over the next 10 years. While four states upstream of the Silver State are facing no mandatory cutbacks. The lawsuit comes just 3 days after the administration released its final plan for the Colorado River, which met with immediate pushback from Nevada and Arizona officials. Harry Reid International Airport, Las Vegas' official weather station, reached 110 degrees yesterday, breaking the daytime high of 109 set on August 26th in 2001. Southern Nevada is under an extreme heat warning through tomorrow night, with the National Weather Service forecasting daytime highs between 108 and 112 degrees. The latest warning was issued Monday, just 12 hours after the previous extreme heat warning expired. This week's warning is the fourth in the past month. The monsoon season, which runs from June through September, has been almost non-existent in Southern Nevada this year.
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6: That's the thing about crazy people. They don't know they're crazy. That's what makes them crazy. Number one.

0: Ladies and gentlemen, Kevin Wall.
1: It is live and local for a Thursday. Good to have you with us. This is amazing. A couple of days removed from the death of Dolly Parton, and everywhere I go, I'm hearing Dolly Parton songs. Just unbelievable. Joining us now, Michael Shouse from Shouse Creative, who joins us. This is an amazing phenomenon. It's almost like Michael Jackson and his passing. Michael, let's talk a little bit about what this means. This whole phenomena of Dolly Parton.
2: Yeah, there's something magical about Dolly Parton. I mean, it was always this way. I don't know. It's kind

0: Of intangible. You can't quite touch it, but for some reason, everybody seems to love her. I mean, Eminem, the rapper, loved her. You've got modern pop stars that love her. Other country singers love her. Jazz artists love her. And if you go out onto the street, you'll find people in the LGBT movement who absolutely adore her. And you'll find rock solid conservatives who think that she is the best thing ever. She transcended pretty much every single cultural boundary there is. And I don't know exactly why, other than she was absolutely sweet. She seemed genuine despite the wigs and plastic surgery and everything else. Her personality always seemed extraordinarily authentic. And she had that way about her that you kind of knew if you saw her on the streets, you could say, "Oh my gosh, Dolly Parton," and she'd give you a big hug and smile and talk to you for a little bit. That was just the personality she had. And personally, I love it. I think that we need more of those types of people in our culture right now, because we're so divided on everything else. It's kind of fun to look around and see everybody, regardless of their background, political preferences, or anything else, just sit there for a minute and say, "Gosh, we miss Dolly."
1: Let me ask you, there's a bill in Congress that's going to be coming out that's going to change the name of the airport in Nashville, Nashville International Airport, and will change it to Dolly Parton International. Is that too much?
0: No, I like it. I mean, I'm one of those people. I never like it when we are naming any institutions or airports or anything after any past politicians. I don't like Harry Reid International Airport, and I wouldn't like a Donald Trump International Airport either. But when it comes to pop culture phenomenons, when it comes to these people that absolutely transcend most cultural or political boundaries, and everybody just likes, and she was such a big part of Nashville. I think that's totally fitting. And that was one of the beauties of Dolly Parton is that you could like her, you could get away from the insanity of the everyday life and listen to a couple of her songs or listen to her doing an interview or something, and you just could enjoy yourself. So no, I think it's fantastic that Nashville's thinking about doing that just because, she is a major influence, not just in that town, but in American pop culture for, the end of the 20th century and into the first 20 some odd years of this century.
1: What was the magic potion that Dolly Parton had that other singers, other songwriters, they haven't captured it yet?
0: Well, part of it is just the raw talent. I mean, you look at the songs that she wrote and kind of the way that she built herself up. I mean, she started literally with nothing. Her family was extraordinarily poor. In her words, she was a barefooted hick. She came from nothing. And then all of a sudden she's got a mansion and rhinestones and everything else. And that is in large part because of her work ethic and just her raw talent. She could sing unlike almost anybody else out there. She just had a gift. But then on top of that, I do think there was this weird kind of fun mix of, yeah, sure, she wore the wig, she got the plastic surgery, she had the big boobs or what have you, but also she still seemed genuine. She seemed to know who she was, and she didn't apologize for who she was, and she wasn't going to back down from who she was. She was just going to go out there with a smile and be the woman that she wanted to be. And I think that resonates with folks. So many people in Hollywood, but really just in the pop culture scene, they're trying too hard to give off an aura. They're trying too hard to present themselves as somebody. Whereas you never got the sense that Dolly Parton was playing us. You never got the sense that she was putting this on. She was doing everything she did, including the rhinestones and wigs, because she liked it and she wasn't going to apologize to anybody for it. And I think that resonates with folks, regardless of what your musical tastes are. That's something that you can just look at it and say, "Oh, this is refreshing."
1: Who is the next Dolly Parton? I mean, is it a Taylor Swift or someone of that ilk?
0: It's going to be hard to tell. I mean, Taylor Swift definitely has a cultural phenomenon behind her. She's going to be one of those people that 20, 30, 40, 50 years from now, people will still be talking about her and the impact she had on pop culture. But I don't think she's quite the same for some reason. I don't think it quite resonates or quite clicks the same way that Dolly did. And kind of like when Elvis died or when Michael Jackson died, as you mentioned, or even outside of the music world, when you start looking into Hollywood, when Robin Williams passed away, there wasn't ever going to be a replacement for those folks. They truly are kind of a one of a kind. So I don't think there will be a next Dolly Parton. I think Dolly Parton really was just kind of this ephemeral moment in American culture. And, you know, that's probably good. I think that says a lot about her character and a lot about the way that she resonated with the public.
1: Michael Schaus joining us from Schaus Creative. Her library of songs is too numerous to mention. Explain how that works with music, that the people that make big money are usually the songwriters, not the singers. Is that the same thing here?
0: Yeah, and actually it's really interesting. So she originally, you know, kind of befriended and made an introduction to Elvis Presley, and she was going to, I forget which song it was, but one of her big songs, I don't think it was Jolene, but it was something around that time. He offered to go ahead and help publicize it for her and get it on his record label. Unfortunately, he wanted a very big cut of the profits. And this is very typical in the music industry. You go out there, sure, you might be the singer, guitarist, and the songwriter, but you go out to a label and the label takes a huge chunk of your potential would-be profits. And she said no. She said, no, I'm going to go do this on my own if that's the way that this works. And so she really, you know, kind of had the right moments in the music industry where you were still able to do that. Technology had advanced enough that you could go out there and you could create a label on your own. You could create music on your own. But it had not advanced to the point where we are now, where you've got Spotify, anybody with a microphone can put something down and put it online, and therefore it's really difficult to kind of break through and start making serious money in today's world. So definitely the time period in American history where she really started to rise to prominence was perfect. It was kind of a perfect storm for her to start making a ton of money off of what she was doing. And not a lot of artists before her had that chance. And honestly, not a lot of artists in today's world really have that chance unless you just happen to become so big people can't ignore you, such as a Taylor Swift, for example.
1: Why don't I ask you, and I've been dying to ask you over the course of the last 12, 13 hours, and that is Meta and the settlement for $18 billion, billion with a B. What does this mean to not just the platform of Mark Zuckerberg, Meta, but other platforms as well? Can you give me your assessment?
0: Yeah, let me start by saying I have absolutely no love for Meta. Facebook is I absolutely despise the way that they operate. I don't like their algorithms. I don't like the way that they've handled political issues, so on and so forth. I don't like them. However, you know, it is a complex system, and it's one of those issues where there's not an easy answer to it. And unfortunately, what the settlement's going to do is it's going to embolden all these AGs. It's going to embolden all these governments that want to put age restrictions on social media. And the reason why that's bad isn't because we should have 10-year-olds watching social media reels for 10 hours a day. That would be horrible. But the reason why age restrictions are bad is because the only way that a social media giant such as Meta could guarantee that teenagers are not going over there a lot of time is through massive invasion of privacy. They're going to have to collect everything from government IDs to prove who you are. They're going to have to monitor even more than they're already monitoring, and they're going to have to accumulate data that's even more sensitive than what they currently have, mostly government-issued types of data, such as Social Security numbers and the like. So if you think that you're feeling kind of creeped out by how much social media watches you and knows about you right now, just wait until there are age restrictions put in place by the government. And I'm kind of afraid that this settlement by Facebook is really going to set the stage for that and give a lot of political entities the kind of the willpower and the backbone to say, that's it, we're going to start putting age limits on it. And the unintended consequences there, I think, are going to be really bad for most just normal casual users of social media. So I don't see it as a good thing, even though I think that Facebook probably did know that their algorithms were somewhat addictive and still peddled it to anybody and everybody who would log on.
1: $18 billion, that's a lot of money. Is Meta going to be mortally wounded by this settlement?
0: I'm going to say unfortunately not, because I don't see anything really taking Facebook down in the short term. It's certainly going to be a lot for them to dish out, but they've got such a conveyor belt of revenue thanks to the way that they process ads and everything else. I think they're going to financially probably be okay. And especially if, perversely, if governments start taking a lot of action and doing age restrictions, Meta might take a look at that and say, you know what, there's potential here for us to earn even more money because we're going to have more data about people that log on. So I actually don't think that they're going to be terribly hurt, although it is going to change the dynamics of how every social media company handles terms and conditions when you go to sign up with them.
1: Again, Michael Shouse joining us, and one of the big topics that's been smoking hot over the course of the last 12, 15 hours, and that is flock cameras. Explain what flock cameras are and why CCSD is pausing use of said cameras.
0: As a civil libertarian, the best way for me to explain flock cameras is they are terrifying as can be. Basically, they're automated license plate readers is what they describe themselves as, but they actually do a lot more than just read license plates that drive by on the highway. They create a digital footprint for every single vehicle that passes in front of them. So that's license plates, the color of the paint on your car, if there are any dents, any bumper stickers you have, whatever it is. So that way they can, or the government can go into the database and say, hey, we're looking for a gray Dodge Charger with these characteristics. Where were they yesterday at noon? And flock cameras will be able to troll their database and give that location to the agency that's requesting it. They have been massively abused throughout the United States. I mean, tons and tons of police officers have misused them for things like stalking former exes or following romantic partners around or something like that. And there have been a lot of false arrests as well because people have been falsely accused or in some cases arrested of doing a crime simply because their vehicle happened to be in the area. And the biggest worry, and this is part of the reason why CCSD, I think, is right to say, let's pause this, is police don't need a warrant for any of the information that they get through the Flock data center. So Flock will tie into third-party data troves such as social security numbers and everything, and police don't need any warrants if they want to access any data from the Flock camera system. So that sets it up for abuse. And I think CCSD and actually a lot of jurisdictions, both in red districts and blue districts, are starting to say, whoa, whoa, whoa, let's pause this and let's make sure that there's some guardrails on this so that way people can maintain some modicum of privacy in their normal everyday lives.
1: Will it survive a court challenge?
0: Some of it will, some of it won't. The courts have been just now kind of starting to wade in on this idea of police accessing digital information without warrants. And they haven't really found a clear blanket line where they can say this is a bridge too far. So I do think that some of what Flock is offering police departments probably will be ruled unconstitutional, but I'm not confident that all of it will be. So this is going to be an ongoing concern, and it's one of those things, at the very least, if we're not going to tear down all the Flock cameras, at the very least, there need to be extraordinarily clear guidelines as to when police can or cannot access them. And for me, being a civil libertarian that I am, that clear line should be, do they have a warrant? If they have a warrant, I think it would probably be okay for police to access a lot of this information. But without a warrant, I think that there are massive questions of how it could be abused.
1: Michael, always good to visit with you. If people want to know how to access your services, how do they go about doing it?
0: Yeah, best thing to do is just go to schauscreative.com. 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
1: Michael, always good to have you on. Thank you so much, my friend. We'll do it again next week.
0: Thank you, sir.
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1: I never meant to be so bad to you. So the final preseason game. Don't call them exhibition games. They're not exhibition. They're preseason. That's coming up tonight. We're going to be Raiders are going to be one running back short.
11: Yeah, well, Ashton Jeanty, of course, their starter from last year, and again this year, he twisted his ankle in practice a few days ago, so he's going to be on the sidelines, and a lot of starters will be as well. It's going to be interesting to see how the rotation goes tonight, Kevin, when we're talking about a lot of guys. They're trying to make the team, and there's 90 on the roster. They have to be cut down by Monday to 53. So there's a lot of guys that are playing for their careers, and you're going to see probably a lot of those down there on the bubble trying to make the team out there doing everything they can tonight as the Raiders host the San Francisco 49ers at Allegiant Stadium. It's going to be at 5 o'clock is the game time on that. And, you know, preseason, they keep making it shorter and shorter because they want to make the regular season longer and longer. They've already done that, I think 23, if I'm not mistaken, was the first year they went to the 17-game regular season as opposed to 16, which it had been at 16 since 1978. So that was a big bump up. They went from four preseason games, as you say, not exhibition, now they do three. It's not going to happen for a few years while the current
1: the next TV deal.
11: Yeah, the next labor bargaining agreement with the players and everything. So it'll be a few years before they switch it up to 18 regular season games and only two preseason. But the way they're kind of getting around that and still evaluating players is they have practices, scheduled practices with teams. So you get a little different feel instead of beating up on the opposing the defenseman on your own team. You're going up against somebody else's defense. So I think that's a good thing, too. But it's going to be fun, and we'll see how the Raiders do this year. The expectations are low. So
1: the bar has been set very low.
11: Yeah. I mean, you've got a rookie head coach. You've got a rookie quarterback that at some point may see the field this year. And a veteran quarterback, which is probably going to be starting the season in Kirk Cousins when the regular season starts in, I think 6 days.
1: Yeah.
11: Is that right? It's hard to believe that football season is here. I'm going to be doing a couple of fantasy football drafts. So it's here, and it's the best time of the year.
1: I'm geared up. Stick around. More to do as we continue on AM 670 KMZQ.
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14: 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Henderson's Paseo Verde dominated the Midwest champions Davenport Northwest in Williamsport, Pennsylvania yesterday. Final score 14-6. Paseo Verde joins Mountain Ridge Little League in 2014 and last year's Summerlin South to advance to the U.S. title game. That'll be played on Saturday at 12:30. Our time. The Las Vegas Aviators have a three-game win streak after beating the Sugar Land Space Cowboys 11-5 on Wednesday night at Las Vegas Ballpark. Break up the Athletics. After falling into the cellar in Major League Baseball's standings, the A's have quietly won four of their last five games. The Las Vegas Raiders play their final preseason game tonight. They host the San Francisco 49ers at Allegiant Stadium. Kickoff set for 5 o'clock on Channel 5.
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11: Well, 1232, police are investigating a suspicious package right now. That's near Craig Road and Donovan. The streets are closed in that area. That's Craig Road and Donovan. Watch for some right shoulder activity. That's 11 northbound at the freeway on-ramp at Auto Show Drive in Henderson. And an accident 215 northbound. That's at Lake Mead. Now you're up to date with on-time traffic.
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0: It used to be Lake Ontario, but it's different now.
1: Yeah, one of the five Great Lakes.
0: We have to change all the history books. You realize that?
1: Yeah, I mean, as of today, Trump has signed an executive order to, and not a lot of Trump supporters agree with this, but with the ongoing, you know, the trade war with Canada, Trump is doing what Trump does, and gets people riled up, and he's changed the name of Lake Ontario to Lake America. And what this reminds me of, Kevin, is remember it was Mount McKinley up in Alaska for a long time, and the same type of thing, a stroke of the pen, Obama made it Denali. Do you remember that? It was a few years ago, obviously in the Obama years. But this is good. He's renaming Lake Ontario to Lake America. Here it is.
2: We're doing things that nobody's ever done before, but the stock market just hit 81 times in a short year and a half period. It just hit its all-time high again. I want to congratulate Darlene Graham on her tremendous victory on Tuesday night. And she's sailing now. She's really doing great. She's still got to run against a radical left lunatic. And the South Carolina people are not going to stand for that. I know South Carolina very well. I won it every time by record numbers, have the all-time record by millions of votes. But I just want to congratulate Darlene for having run really a great race. And she's going to be a great senator, and the people love her. There's something about her that's very special. She's got a little Lindsay in there somewhere, got good genetics. So Lindsay's looking down very, very happy and very proud of her sister. So congratulations, Darlene. And finally, I guess the purpose of this more than anything else is we're going to be changing the name of Lake Ontario, effective immediately, to Lake America. That's going to take place right now as I sign the order. Do you have anything to say about it, Ben?
3: Yes, sir. So this is a straightforward but important executive order. It directs Secretary Burgum and the Department of the Interior to update the Geographic Names Information Service to reflect that lake once known as Lake Ontario will, from this day forward, be known as Lake America. This is a lake that has most of its volume in the United States. The deepest parts of the lake sit in United States territory, so this will reflect that this is an American lake.
2: Thank you. Okay.

0: Okay. Thank you very much. And we filed all the necessary papers, documents, everything else. We notified all of the various people that we have to notify. So we've done everything that you have to do. And this is official, effective immediately. Do you have any questions, anybody?
1: Mr. President. Mr. President.
0: Yes.
2: That video you put up yesterday, crossing out Lake Ontario and Redding Lake America, it's been seen by about 30 million people, maybe more, across all the social media platforms. What message are you sending to Canada with this move today, and why was this such an important thing for you to do?
0: It's an interesting question. No message. As you know, Canada's been ripping us off for a long time on trade, very sadly. Even the military, you know, we defend Canada for nothing. We don't get anything. They don't pay us to defend Canada, but we defend Canada. And they understand that. As an example, we bought icebreakers. They'd like to use them. We have 11 brand new icebreakers coming in. They'd like to use the icebreakers. They don't pay for anything. And they want to be treated like a state, but they're not a state. But they want to be treated like they're a state. And so we just can't do that anymore. We lose on average over the last 15 years, $60 billion a year carrying Canada. So we just can't do it anymore. We love the people of Canada. I don't think their representatives do an appropriate job. Maybe they'll change. I really don't know. I mean, it doesn't make much difference. But we can't let the whole Canadian thing, it's been going on for decades, and it has to come to a stop. So we're going to be doing tariffs on their cars that are coming in at a substantial level, because we want to make the cars here. We don't want you know, they can make their own cars if they want. And they can continue to make their cars for Canada, but we don't want them to make cars for the United States of America. It's very simple. Likewise, many other products. So the Lake change, Lake of America, was something I've been thinking about for a long time, actually. As you know, we took something called the Gulf of Mexico, and we changed it, and now it's very routinely the Gulf of America. So if you think about it, we have a gulf and we have a lake. Now all we need is an ocean. So maybe we'll have to change the name of the Atlantic and or the Pacific. Maybe we'll change them.
3: Mr. President, why are you so focused on doing things like this towards America's allies instead of doing things that target adversaries?
0: Well, the Canadian officials have treated us very badly. They're nasty people. They charge our farmers 400% tariffs. They've been doing it for a long time. And I had them figured out in my first term, and I did some pretty strong things and had it getting pretty good. And then the election was rigged, and now I'm coming back and doing it the way it and finishing the job. But they treat us very badly. Canada treats us very badly. I would say that of all countries, as you know, we have President Xi coming in a couple of weeks. We deal with a lot of people. People oftentimes, they'll ask me, who's the worst to deal with on trade? And I said, that's easy, Canada. They are the worst to trade, and they feel entitled, and just we can't have that.
4: Mr. President, Ted Cruz keeps teasing a 2028 presidential run. You run against him for president. Do you think he could be president? What's your reaction to that?
0: You say he's going to run? Or?
4: He's teasing a 20, he's talking about it.
0: You don't mean 2020, but you mean
4: 2028.
0: Yeah. I would say that he's very talented. He's a very good friend of mine. I think he might do that, yeah.
5: Mr. President.
0: He's a talented guy.
5: Mr. President,
6: what would you say to those who are concerned a trade dispute with Canada could affect American affordability ahead of midterms?
0: Well, ultimately, it's going to be very good for us because we're losing, when you talk about affordability, we're losing $62 billion a year on average with Canada. And if you really look at it, we're losing more than that. It's too much. It's too much. We can't lose that. We don't want to lose that. We don't want to lose it anymore.
6: Mr. President, had Vladimir Putin agreed or committed to not attacking a NATO territory?
0: I've had good talks with him. He's not going to be attacking a NATO territory.
7: Mr. President, the Supreme Court
8: earlier this week ruled on mail-in ballots, and there are states like North Carolina that have ballots that go out next week. How are states supposed to implement this?
0: Well, they're North Carolina is great. It's a great place. I won it all three times. They do some mail-in ballots. But basically, they ruled on the legitimacy and the way we want to make them legitimate. And it was a great ruling for the Republican.
8: Why did you turn
3: Directly deliver a warning to Russia not to attack NATO territory during his...
0: Well, I don't want to comment on that, but they're not going to attack.
5: But Mr. President, what's her reaction to the Americans missing in Nepal?
0: That's terrible. No, and we've called Nepal. We've offered any help that they need. You know, we have a very good relationship with Nepal. And that was a brutal, that was mud and water as a mixture. Nobody's ever seen anything quite like that. We're very powerful, strong, you know, strong, well-built buildings were wiped out like they were toothpicks. That's a terrible thing. No, we are sending aid, and we've spoken to the leadership, and we let them know anything they want, we'll have. And there were 50, maybe 60 Americans over there. We haven't gotten the full list yet, but hopefully they're okay. But that looked pretty, that looks like something that people will not be, somebody will be lost, unfortunately.
6: There is reports that Vladimir Putin is meeting with the president of Iran to talk about a nuclear agreement next week. Is there concern in the administration, in the White House, that these countries aren't taking economic D-Day seriously, that they're going to continue doing business with Iran despite the warnings?
0: Iran is right now, they're not paying their troops. They're in deep trouble. They have very little capacity. Last night we took 24 boats through the strait. We're taking them through all the time. I say it very openly. It doesn't mean we're finished with the military, but we are, the strait is open, as you know. The Strait of Hormuz is open. We have control and we have the blockade. Iran's not getting anything. Nothing is going through. Not one ship has gotten through.
6: But will you punish Putin or Russia if they can
1: That's
6: control.
1: The President of the United States. Lake America. It has a good ring to it.
7: I like it. Yeah. Well, and he already said, well, you know, we're eyeing the Pacific or the Atlantic.
1: Think big.
7: Rename that too.
1: Think really big. Stick around. 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
1: We're still mourning the death of Dolly Parton. And I got to tell you, the idea of naming an airport the airport in Nashville is pretty powerful. Nashville International Airport, I've flown in there hundreds of times. I lived in Nashville for about 5 years, and they loved her. The Grand Ole Opry, she was an institution there, much like she was in Dollywood, and just an incredible talent.
7: I mean, there's a lot of airports that are named after, well, non-politicians. I mean, most of them are, I guess, after politicians. But, I mean, you've got the Trump Airport in Florida now, in Palm Beach. You got Reed Airport here. The John Glenn Airport, I just flew out of that in Columbus, Ohio.
1: Is that right?
7: The airport is named after the first American in orbit, John Glenn, the former astronaut.
1: You know, the one thing you've always got to be careful of is when you change all the signage, you end up having to be careful that somebody's not going to end up, being caught on tape doing something they shouldn't, and all of a sudden the name is besmirched. I mean, you just have to be careful who you name airports and buildings,
7: Oh, that's a good point. Yeah, because if Bill Cosby Airport existed, I mean, that's a perfect example right there. That would, they changed the name of McCarran to Harry Reid. I suppose you could file the paperwork to make that, but you don't want to be responsible for naming Bill Cosby Airport, and then the allegations come out. So, yeah, point taken.
1: Stick around. 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
1: No Ashton Jeanty. But we'll probably have Kirk Cousins. 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
2: News this hour at Town Hall. I'm Bob Agnew in Washington. Canadian military spending is surging with companies expanding into defense contracting. For example, one company known for luxury parka is now making high-tech military gear. The Canadian government pouring billions into their industries to reduce reliance on American suppliers. As a trade war heats up between the two countries, President Trump is changing the name of another body of water.
3: President Trump changed the name of the Gulf of Mexico to the Gulf of America. Now he's looking north. The president in the Oval Office with a new map and telling reporters he's renaming Lake Ontario and calling it Lake America.
2: It's correspondent Laura Winters reporting. Iran's economy is poised for more instability as the administration tries to convince other countries to end all financial dealings with the Islamic regime there. One country has already done so, the United Arab Emirates. Meanwhile, new details are emerging about an Iranian plot targeting world leaders' family member right here in the United States.
4: Israeli Prime Minister Benjamin Netanyahu says Iran tried to murder one of his sons. A U.S. law enforcement source identifies the target as his eldest son, Yair, who was living near Miami. Israeli reports say Yair was moved out of the area after intelligence determined an Iranian cell was already on the ground. The plot adds to growing concerns about Iranian threats against officials and their families. Willie Nelson, Washington.
2: California's federal government battling over hospice fraud.
5: California's been a focus of the Trump administration's crackdown on fraud and federally funded health care programs, with more than 1,000 California hospices removed from Medicare since early 2025. Federal officials estimate that L.A. County alone accounts for an estimated $3.5 billion in fraudulent hospice claims. The state says it's doing its part to tackle the issue. California has revoked nearly 500 licenses since putting a moratorium on new hospices in 2021 and in June adopted long-awaited emergency regulations that set more stringent criteria for approving new licenses. Bernie Bennett reporting.
2: More at townhall.com.
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15: 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I'm Jim Dallas. About a water officials have filed a lawsuit against the Trump administration.

0: Nevada is under an extreme heat warning through tomorrow night, with the National Weather Service forecasting daytime highs between 108 and 112 degrees. The latest warning was issued Monday, just 12 hours after the previous extreme heat warning expired. This week's warning is the fourth in the past month. The monsoon season, which runs from June through September, has been almost non-existent in southern Nevada this year.
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5: 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The first duty of the American government is to protect American citizens, not illegal aliens. Look, nobody stands up. These people are crazy, I'm telling you. They're crazy.
6: That's the thing about crazy people. They don't know they're crazy. That's what makes them crazy. Number one.

0: Ladies and gentlemen, Kevin Wall.
1: If it is Thursday, it is Richard Husel Day. So exciting. Richard Husel in studio, bloodied but unbowed.
2: Yes, I am bloodied. Got whacked in the face.
1: What did you do?
2: It's moving now. We've got new construction, ultra-luxury car condos. Got an inspection at 8:30, so we're working. Two of us were moving 500-pound concrete benches. Sounds like a lot of fun. All the strength we could do to pick them up. We're putting them onto these low dollies to move them into place, and it snapped up and absolutely whacked me in the face. The owner wanted me to take off and go straight to quick care, but I sucked it up. I did a little wrestling in high school and college. I've been hit a lot harder than this in the face, but yeah, it just about knocked me out. So I've got good blood on there. My chin is, I'm sore. I'm not going to lie. I'm a little bit sore. It's had a lot more blood than this on my face here. This was too long to put a Band-Aid on. So
3: luckily,
2: here we are.
3: Luckily, it's radio.
2: Less radio. We've got a face for radio today. Yeah.
1: I want to ask you, because you've been tracking this Dolly Parton passing, which really is so incredibly sad, but tremendous ties to Vegas.
2: Yeah. You know, we've heard lots of people talking about her, and she transcended so many people that liked her and loved her. And, you know, the Democratic Socialist Party yesterday had good words to say about her. And then you have presidents, everybody. We know all that, but I have heard few people here in Vegas mention her ties. I have a little trivia for you. Her most famous song, arguably, 9 to 5,

0: Her very first time she ever performed it was right here in Las Vegas. She debuted the song in Las Vegas. So she was already a big star, but 1981 she came to the Riviera and performed there. Guess how much money she was making in 1981? She was commanding. Liberace was the highest paid performer at that time. She was making $350,000 a week, which is the equivalent to $1,285,000 a week for a show. Pretty good money at the time. So she played some time there in the Riviera's Versailles Theater. It was a major production at the time to come up with it. Then she came back years later and she played at the Mirage from 91 to 1993. And unfortunately, she was supposed to come back to Caesars at the Coliseum in December of 2025. But for health reasons, they postponed it till September of 2026, which is just next week. But in May, for health reasons, they slowed her down and said, we're going to cancel that out there. I saw her final interview on Friday that she gave. And, you know, she seemed to have so much energy. Said, you know how she spoke. Her doctor said, this is the... we'll be back at Broadway next week and everything's fine. And apparently they were not fine. So
1: yeah. It's
0: kind of sad to hear about some of these people and they come and go, but there's so many people bringing her up.
2: Well, and I saw that she put together a song and put it in a chestnut wood box. And it's on display at Dollywood's Dreammore Resort in Pigeon Forge, Tennessee. And it's we mentioned, you know, she wrote 3,000 songs. She wrote a song. It's a secret song, and it's only to be displayed when she turns 100. So that would be 20 years from now, 2046, on her birthday. And she was asked, you know, would you be around for the 100th? She goes, I don't know if I'm going to be around for that, but
0: right.
2: But she wants it to be revealed to the world on her 100th birthday. So a little extra sidebar to all that. But she died of cancer. And I don't know, did you guys even know that she was fighting cancer?
3: I did not.
0: You know, the thing is, most people that liked and loved her would not be able to name probably more than two or three songs from her. However, she was one of the most prolific writers ever. Over 3,000 songs credited, performed over 1,000. Quite the artist. And by the way, we talked about how she was so dirt poor growing up, one of 12 children. She would have been a billionaire had she not been so philanthropic.
3: And her estate.
0: Over $600 million donated to charity, still with a net worth of $500 to $600 million estimated. But she gave away a lot, did a lot of good, did a lot with books, literacy, and different things.
2: Like you say, everybody loved her. It didn't matter what your political persuasion was. It doesn't matter what type of music you liked. She was still loved.
0: Well, speaking of that,
2: just about everybody.
0: You see that Motley crew, the whole crew on their pages posted the day right after she, the same day she passed. You know, she performed with Motley Crue.
2: She did.
0: Yes, she did a great song. I can't remember the song right off. I saved it. She performed with Motley Crue. I mentioned last night on the Richard Husel Real Estate Hour, I said she was on the Super Bowl, but I was mistaken. She performed in 2023 on Thanksgiving with the Dallas Cowboy cheerleaders.
2: Right.
0: And you mentioned she looked like a cheerleader at, 77 years old?
2: That's right.
0: I mean, she's remarkably well put together for any age, let alone 77.
2: Yeah.
3: What is it that separated her from so many other so-called, you know, music or entertainment icons?
0: Hmm. You know, that's the thing. So many people, I think her movie roles, philanthropy, she was kind of down the middle. She didn't jump too much to one side like so many politicians do. She was interviewed on somebody on the left side not too many years back, and they asked her about Trump. They tried to ask her a question to do it, and she just stayed away from it. I don't know. Quite, you know, people come into our lives, and we see, and she's been around for so long, and unfortunately, she has passed.
2: Michael Jordan was the best at that when he was asked years ago. You know, they asked him, you know, why don't you get more political?
0: Republicans buy shoes, too.
2: Yeah, Republicans buy sneakers, too.
0: Yep.
2: So, you know, why do you want to honk off roughly 50% of the country? And, you know, Dolly was that way, too. How many actors today, do you think, I wonder if they're conservative or not? I don't know Tom Cruise's politics. Do you guys? Has he ever gone crazy? And
0: He's gone crazy, but he hasn't gone crazy on politics. Remember when he jumped on the couch?
2: Okay, he was. Yeah, but that was about, you know, his relationship with his wife.
0: Sure, sure.
2: But I'm talking politically, he hasn't gone over the deep end like Robert De Niro or others, which have TDS.
0: Well, you know, Tim McGraw and Garth Brooks, you almost always think of country as on the right or very far right. But those are two artists that do have Vegas time. I saw Faith Hill and Tim McGraw, my first showing over at T-Mobile, first time we went over there. But those are actual lefties.
2: Yeah.
0: And Dolly, she kept it kind of down the middle. I think that helped in her broad sway. She wasn't too far one way or another. And I think people can have their own views. But, you know, when we go to see entertainment events, just like the NBA, I don't want all that stuff. The basketball's fine, but don't bring in all those other things. That's why you and I aren't fans of the NBA to speak of anymore like we were back in the day.
2: I was a country music DJ years ago, and I met Dolly, or not Dolly, but Reba McEntire.
0: Yes.
2: And
0: At
2: Caesar's Palace. And Reba, you don't know where she stands either, but, you know, she's a Hollywood actress, and you got to figure that she probably leans a little to the left, but her country roots kind of bring her back. But yet another good example of somebody who's out there, and we don't really know where she stands politically, which for business is a good thing, because did you guys hear about Jelly Roll?
0: Oh, yeah.
2: He has been ripping into Donald Trump all week long as he's
3: been... He's filling in.
2: Right. He's been filling in for Jimmy Kimmel. And he's been pretty rough on Trump, and people have been criticizing him. And just like the singer Pink, hey, if you don't like it, then quit listening to their music. So, you know, I think a lot of people are going to take Jelly Roll up on that. And I just don't understand the mentality. That can't be good for business, right? I mean, whoever Jelly Roll is, you know, under contract with, do you think they want to hear that from Jelly Roll? Quit listening to my music?
0: Well, you could have known when he's going to go on the Jimmy Kimmel as a guest host, he probably would take a swipe. I could have told you there, but
3: Rosie,
0: you're right.
3: You know, Rosie was I think he was on.
0: Well, they put her on to troll Trump during his time off, right? To put Jimmy on ABC and ABC, correct? Yes.
2: Yes.
3: Unbelievable. Stick around. 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

0: We're on Jury Watch.
1: Yes, we are.
0: And this is one that's difficult to call.
1: We're talking about the Lindsey Clancy making all kinds of news. So
0: it's everywhere.
1: It's everywhere. And what's almost disturbing is all the ladies in pink that are there to support her. You know, if you're unfamiliar with the story, and I don't know how you can't be, she's alleged to have strangled her three kids. She said she was suffering for postpartum psychosis and depression. She reached out for help. But what they're trying to do right now is they're saying that, not guilty by reason of insanity. It should be guilty, but insane. Insanity should be a mitigating factor in sentencing, but it doesn't negate the crime, right? The kids are dead. Strangled them. That's not somebody we need out on the streets again. Now, maybe she has a medical condition, but that doesn't mean she did not do the crime. I've never liked. I hate that one. It's you're not guilty by insanity. No, you are guilty. You actually, if you did the crime and you're committed of it, now the mitigating factor, maybe you don't want to put her to death. You want to give her hospital care. Should be that she was insane, but we have psychiatrists saying no, that she was criminally liable. She had the, what do you think, Jim?
2: Well, but the facts of the case say that she sent her husband out to run errands while she did the dirty deeds. And that would be a moment of clarity, I would think. I would think if she was insane, well, she would just, go ahead and do it right there.
1: Right.
2: Do you agree with that?
1: Absolutely. So I've been following the testimony on some crime pages, and she was able to make some very logical decisions at the same time while it was doing something that was, quote, insane, right? So
2: yes.
1: She's snapping back between this psychosis and such. It seems if you're really crazy for a period of time, you'd make other crazy decisions. Texting your husband about going to CVS to pick up prescriptions, telling him to get take out all in this period of time, and they're scrutinizing every single minute down to the granular level of evidence. She was doing very logical things at the same time, killing three kids. Now, the other thing, I think, jumping out of the window trying to kill herself, she is in a chair now. That shows that she had some remorse for what she actually did. Why'd she jump out of the window? In other words, whether it was remorse or something, she jumped out of the window. I think that shows that she recognized what she did was wrong and didn't want to live with herself. That doesn't mean that she's insane. An insane person may do something irrational. This one says, hey, I killed the kids. I'm done. I jumped out. I think she's criminally liable, and I think she'll be behind bars.
2: Yeah, you think that's the way they're going to judge her.
1: But listen to this. She's raised almost $1 million on GoFundMe. There's hundreds of ladies in pink that say that they support her. Now, what are you actually supporting? You're supporting the misdiagnosis. And this other thing, I got to tell you, the old values that we used to have, they want to blame the psychiatrists and all these other people for not doing more. What can you do under our legal system? You can't always just take somebody and put them into a hospital forever. And they're either, you have to have some self-recognition that she's the one that actually did this. If the court comes back now, the jury's out right now. I believe there's 9 ladies, 3 men on the jury. They just released for it. It's being very watched, and we will see what happens. But if they come back with that, it should be guilty by means of insanity. I believe one state court in Minnesota is the one that recognizes it that way. They say, no, you actually did it. You may be insane. And I think that's the way it should be.
2: But what is she looking at punishment wise? With that, I mean, if she is insane, let's say they find her clinically insane, then I guess they would put her like in a hospital, like
0: get her some help.
1: Now, this was
2: like John Hinckley was.
1: The judge came out yesterday and said that the jury should be allowed to hear manslaughter charges. Remember, a judge is looking at every bit of the details. They're seeing things that we won't see as the public. There, something's going to happen. I don't see her not being confined one way or another. I'd be confined unless the jury comes back and says, no, you're not guilty. I just think when you look at all that evidence, she made some very rational decisions.
2: Exactly.
1: In fact, it almost like she was delaying the husband because they said that they sent him out on these extra chores right when this was happening. So that shows premeditation. If it's premeditation, how can it really truly be insanity?
2: Right. So. Yeah, that's my point, because she had a moment of clarity there. Well, she's going to do the deed while he's gone. as opposed to, I mean, she would just do it while he was there if she's not thinking clearly.
1: There's others that are flipping it over and saying the husband actually did it because he was at the house. There was an email that was sent in this time frame, and they can't prove that he wasn't there. And I got to tell you, you'd think with today's technology and so much focus on this, that they'd be able to actually tell where this email originated. They're saying he may have been in the house and he did it. And a lot of people are actually saying that, even though he's not being charged. And by the way, he sold the house. He's remarried to a doctor. He's got a, his life is a little bit different. So it's an interesting story. It's gotten a lot of attention, and I sure hope she is found guilty, because she's said she's done. And by the way, we're supposed to always believe women when they say they do things. She said, "I did it," and people are saying, "No, that's you can't believe her."
0: Yeah.
2: Well, we're supposed to believe women,
1: right?
2: With everything.
1: And when she tells you she did it, and they're saying, "No, she didn't," it's not the doctor's fault. It is not the doctor's fault that. Just isn't. What were they supposed to actually do? Confine her, take her children away? We don't live in that system where that happens that often. So this lies on her if she's found guilty.
0: We've got breaking news on the AOC front. Believe it or not, AOC has re-upped with DSA.
2: Yes, she has. She joined the Democratic Socialists of America back in 2018, but that was short-lived. Her membership lapsed in 2019. Well, now, according to a statement from the organization, she has re-upped with the Democratic Socialists of America in August of 2026. So she just did that. But this DSA is not very popular across the board. You have a lot of Democrats that don't support the DSA. And here's someone who wants to run for president of the United States in 2028. And she's going to be right there in the middle of everything with the DSA.
0: And the leader of the Democrat Party.
2: Yeah. Yes.
0: I mean,
1: go back to the Ronald Reagan quote. I'll paraphrase it. But when he came back, he said, "We're only really one generation away from losing our whole country or everything being different." And look at where we've gone from a short time to where potentially the leading candidate for president, no less, maybe is joined the party of the Democratic Socialists of America. It's just unbelievable.
2: Well, this is a movement that's taking over the Democratic Party, and I still cannot believe how obtuse they are in the Democrat Party by not recognizing they're not there to get along with normal Democrats, quote unquote. They're there to conquer. They want to conquer the Democratic Party, and then they want to conquer the government of the United States. And they've got a platform that states they want to get rid of the U.S. Senate. They want to get rid of the presidency. And they want the, I don't know what title you would use if you would get rid of president. The head honcho of the country would be picked by the House of Representatives. Does that have any legs at all?
1: Well, apparently, look at Mindami and some of the coattails they've gotten.
0: But the question is this a political campaign leading up to November 3rd, or is this, as you said, Jim, a political movement? And I'm not convinced that it's a political movement.
2: No, I think they want to conquer the Democratic Party, and then they want to conquer the country.
1: Mindami said DSA. Almost virtually what you just said. He goes, "I believe this platform can get legs around the country, specifically in other large metro areas, and can get some legs." And what's coming up in 70 days, where it's going to tell a lot.
2: We see this, but why can't regular, normal Democrats see what's going on? Are they too close? They say they have this big tent, but you can't have a big tent when, you can't share a tent with a lion.
1: Right? That doesn't last long.
2: No. So why do it? I don't get it.
0: More to come as we continue. Richard Huzel alongside. Gentlemen, Jim, my name is Kevin Wall. Good to have you with us on AM 670 KMZQ.
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5: 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For the third time ever, a local baseball team has advanced to the U.S. Championship game at the Little League World Series. Henderson's Paseo Verde dominated the Midwest champions Davenport Northwest in Williamsport, Pennsylvania yesterday. Final score 14-6. Paseo Verde joins Mountain Ridge Little League in 2014 and last year's Summerlin South to advance to the U.S. title game. That'll be played on Saturday at 12:30 our time. 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Break up the Athletics. After falling into the cellar in Major League Baseball's standings, the A's have quietly won four of their last five games.
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2: And 1:30, a quick check of the traffic cams. Got an injury accident causing possible delays. 11 North at Horizon. At a road hazard, 11 northbound at Russell, and an incident the Beltway 215 east at Rainbow. Now you're up to date with on-time traffic.
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0: One of the things we like to do is cover the news of the day. But we also like to talk with J.D. And Thursday would not be Thursday without J.D. J.D., you're up and you're on Live and Local. Go right ahead.
6: Oh, the three amigos. You're so kind.
0: What's going on, man?
6: I had a boss in the early 60s who immigrated from, I believe, Albania. I can't remember exactly. One of the communist countries. And we had many, many conversations. And this man educated me so much on the evils of communism, where he lived and how he lived and how treacherous it was. To do justice to President Reagan, freedom is never more than one generation away from extinction. And I believe that thoroughly. I don't know when it hit me, when we would have these conversations in the late 60s and early 70s. He was a lawyer in his country, and he wasn't working as a lawyer here. But I came up with the thoughts, you know, when we were talking about America being so powerful and so great. And it dawned on me, there's nothing in writing that it says America, the United States of America, will last forever. There's nothing that says we will never be down. Internally or externally. The Greeks went down. The Romans went down. Many, many of the most powerful nations in our history, from Iran, when they were Persia, have transformed into third world countries. So you have to tell these people and educate our young people how bad it is, and there's no guarantee that our lifestyle is going to continue. I mean, the worst person living in this country, even some people on the street, have it better off than a lot of third world countries, because they're getting free meals, they're getting free education, free health care, they're getting free everything. And people in these third world countries be happy with a piece of bread and fresh water.
0: Good point. But people don't appreciate it.
6: No, we're too spoiled, Kevin. We've gotten too much over our lifetime. And unfortunately, you know, my parents wanted me to be better. I want my children to be better, my grandchildren. And we make it a little easier every generation. We don't make them earn as much. We don't make them work as hard. I mean, I started working as a paper boy when I was 9 years old. I washed cars and cut grass and shoveled snow. In 1958, I was a freshman in high school. I was making $55 a week, cash money, cutting grass and washing cars and delivering stuff.
1: I agree with that premise totally, JD, that the kids have it a little too good. I've seen two different contrasts. I've seen people in very, very poor countries that are very appreciative of some of the things that we have and have said positive things that are needed. Doesn't love to get out, but conversely, you'll see some very left-wing person at a university on a, you know, iPad and enjoying all the fruits of the country, telling you about how bad it is, where they would never have those things in many other countries. So I believe it, you know, the spoiled portion, I think, is part of it. We just have it so good here that we can have this woke society. What I know, you know the phrase, what was it, Churchill? Who was it? Margaret Thatcher that said,
2: Margaret,
1: you know,
2: Thatcher.
1: Never... if you're not a liberal liberal when you're a kid, you're heartless. If you're still a liberal in your 30s or whatever, you're brainless. Something like that.
6: That was Churchill. Yeah.
1: Was that your?
2: Yeah. Well, eventually you run out of other people's money. Is what Margaret Thatcher said.
1: Those ones too. Yes, you run out of other people's money. But you're right, Jenny.
6: Hello.
1: You're here.
6: Yeah. I mean, some of the things I just see in this town. We must have a half a dozen free food companies. And the CEOs make anywhere from $225,000 to $454,000 a year, and they're begging for money to give away free food. And they advertise, bring a box, come up to this location, you don't have to prove nothing, and fill it up. A couple of weeks ago on Channel 8 TV, they have a new program now. If you need diapers, just drive up to this location. 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I mean, what does it come down to? Everything is free.
12: 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Everything can be forgiven because we have a mechanism for forgiving your stupidity and your wasteful spending.
1: I was just hearing a story early this morning talking about how they found out that certain people were using EBT cards to purchase tattoos, pornography, among other things. You know, we already know about junk food and different things, but wait, you can use something that was meant to be a temporary program to help you through a crisis. You can use it for those things. There's a lot of people that are not on those programs that cannot afford all of those things. I think that's just a farce that's allowed, going to your point, JD.
12: Oh, well, some of the food stamps, they were being used to gamble with.
1: Yes, that's true.
12: Certain casinos, Indian casinos. I was in a Dottie's one day, good-looking kid, about 30 years old, really nice physical specimen. He's playing the machine, and he says to me, "Hey, you want to go shopping at Walmart?" I said, "What?" He says, I got some food stamps. He said, I'll sell them to you for half price.
1: Yeah.
12: I said, "Get the hell away from me."
1: He didn't know who he was speaking to, did he, JD?
0: JD, it's called waste, fraud, and abuse.
1: Yes.
12: Yep. Well, yeah, and well, now we have the Nick Shirley Act in California. So that'll stop it because we won't be able to. Is that the most ridiculous law
1: that is
12: ever
1: unbelievable
12: in the history of this country?
2: And it was signed by a governor that is probably going to run for president.
0: Wow.
12: But it's not effective until I think next year sometime.
2: Yeah, after he leaves office. But he signed it. He signed it into law.
1: Wow.
12: Hey, JD. It doesn't have a chance.
0: JD.
12: Yeah.
0: I got to take a break.
12: Go ahead.
0: I got to take a break.
12: All right, buddy. Thanks
1: JD.
12: For the time.
2: All right, JD.
0: Be good, man. Stick around. 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
0: Three dudes hanging out on a scorching Thursday afternoon. Good to have you with us. Kevin Wall, Richard Huzel, and of course, Gentleman Jim. And believe it or not, it keeps getting hotter and hotter and hotter. We've got news over the course of the last few weeks, and it's good news for Trump. I guess we're going to go forward with the so-called ballroom.
2: Yeah, they're moving forward. They're hopefully not going to be interrupted anymore, but at least for now, the ballroom continues with the construction site. Which, by the way, I saw the other day, there was so much construction that was going on during the Obama administration, and it seems like the media and the general public had a completely different perspective, but that's a sidebar. There's a Philadelphia Soros-backed district attorney by the name of Larry Krasner, gentlemen, who says that Democrats are going to hold an official ceremony to demolish Trump's White House ballroom when they return to power. They say they're going to blow it up. And this is a direct quote from this far-left DA in Philadelphia, Larry Krasner. He says, I'm going to have a paperweight sitting on my desk. You know what the paperweight's going to be? It's going to be a piece of the ballroom after we blow it up.
1: What I don't understand is this. Trump's only in for another maximum 2 years.
2: Right.
1: This is something for the public moving forward. And when we just saw the Washington Hilton, the assassination attempt very recently, to have a safe place where all the dignitaries can go and the Secret Service can control it more on site does not seem that seem like that bad of a deal. And by the way, whether it's a Republican or Democrat, everybody gets the use of that in the future. And to be able to secure these people does not seem like that bad of an idea. By the way, I did go to Washington to the, is it the Hilton? That's where that last assassination attempt, that's where Ronald Reagan was shot back
2: that's
1: in 1982-ish?
2: One.
1: 81, right? Mm-hmm. Hinckley shot him, and there's a plaque right there. You can actually see it, but two different attempts at this hotel, and that's the main place for dignitaries for these big sites. It seems logical to do. Now, Trump did say he was going to all be paid for it by different people, and it does look like there is quite a big bill. But, you know, at this point, it's already under construction. Why not finish it up and use it? Just because you hate Trump so much, I think it's a decent and good thing. But
2: the mindset behind somebody who's a district attorney
1: of all people
2: in one of, what, the five biggest cities in the entire country, talking about blowing it up. I mean, that in itself is a crime, right? I mean, it's illegal to, you know, set fire to something So if you're going to blow something up, I guess you have to have some kind of explosive device. That to me sounds like it's highly illogical
0: and
2: criminal.
0: And what do you do with the rubble?
1: Yeah, what are you going to do with it at this
0: point? I mean, it's a big pile of rocks is about all you'll have left.
2: It makes no sense whatsoever. But since Trump is doing it, they have this TDS.
1: Absolutely.
2: And they just continue to be disgusting. Now, the top cop in the country, Todd Blanche, he went off. He says it's disgusting that a district attorney in Philadelphia, who, by the way, has his own problems in his city, is focused on what the president does. And that, again, it falls under the TDS heading, where people are just so focused on everything that Donald Trump does, they ignore things that they should be paying attention to.
0: Now the question is, going forward, what is going to happen to this pile of rubble if indeed they go forward?
2: Why?
0: And they order it stopped.
2: How could they legally do that? Like I say, I mean, you can't just set fire to a building and expect to get away with it if you are the arsonists. So that would be the same thing here. You can't demolish part of government property, can you? Legally?
1: Well, if you can erect it, could they come up with a new rule or law that says they're going to misuse it, you know, use it for something else? I just think it's crazy to take it down. It seems like something that is worth having, right? Safe place to be able to have dignitaries, be able to control it. They're going to put a bunker underneath it. The next president, whoever that may be, will benefit. I think it's a little bit absurd. I think it is the Trump derangement syndrome, just like you said. Yeah. Nothing other than that is logical.
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5: 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I'll see you there.
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0: I know, it's just a preseason game. Please do not call them exhibition games anymore, because they're not. We got Raiders and the 49ers. This is going to be interesting.
1: What's the 49ers owner going to be up to tonight? Maybe hitting the Sapphires or...
2: Well, we know...
1: Now that the Crazy Horse 3, I believe, shut down right across the street, you might have to find some new digs while he's here.
2: He was picked up in the prostitution ring at a trailer park earlier in the week.
1: $140, a billionaire, supposedly worth $8.6 billion. There's a little joke, there's a meme of... with Robert Kraft and him kind of meeting together, how they're going to meet when they get each other. They both got popped on the same thing. 49ers and
2: the Raiders tonight, 5 o'clock at Allegiant Stadium. It's on Channel 5.
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4: News this hour from Town Hall. I'm Keith Peters in Washington. In the ongoing trade war between Canada and the U.S., Canada is reducing its dependence on U.S. suppliers of military gear.
5: The Canadian government is investing billions of dollars to reduce reliance on suppliers of military gear from the U.S. Wuxley is a Canadian company that makes luxury parkas. Now it's branching into defense contracting, making helmet covers for the Canadian military. James Urichuk is founder and CEO.
6: There's a lot of engineering. Here's a complete garment. A lot of engineering goes into here. You see the quality.
5: Volatus Aerospace in Vaughan, Canada makes drones. CEO Glenn Lynch.
7: The objective is to develop the technologies that the Canadian Armed Forces needs, which are also including kinetic products because those are required and they have to be built in Canada.
5: I'm Donna Water.
4: President Trump retaliated by signing an executive order renaming Lake Ontario as Lake America. He says he's been thinking about renaming Lake Ontario for a long time, just as he did with the Gulf of Mexico.
8: We have a gulf and we have a lake. Now all we need is an ocean. So maybe we'll have to change the name of the Atlantic and or the Pacific. Maybe we'll change them both.
4: Trump cannot force Canada to follow his preferred naming convention, however. Rescue teams and military helicopters are searching for hundreds of missing people along the Nepal-China border. That's where a deadly torrent of water and mud several stories high swept through communities Wednesday following a glacier collapse. Videos of the disaster showed people running before the floodwaters swallowed them up and washed out buildings and bridges. More than 390 people were killed and more than 1,400 are missing, including hundreds of foreigners and pilgrims. On Wall Street, the Dow by 105 points. More on these stories at townhall.com.
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10: 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I'm Jim Dallas. Nevada water officials have filed a lawsuit against the Trump administration challenging its order to cut water use from the Colorado River. The lawsuit contends the U.S. Bureau of Reclamation's plan unlawfully seeks to cut Nevada's allocation of river water by about 71% over the next 10 years, while four states upstream of the Silver State are facing no mandatory cutbacks. The lawsuit comes just 3 days after the administration released its final plan for the Colorado River, which met with immediate pushback from Nevada and Arizona officials. Harry Reid International Airport, Las Vegas' official weather station, reached 110 degrees yesterday, breaking the daytime high of 109 set on August 26th in 2001. So the

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3: 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The first duty of the American government is to protect American citizens, not illegal aliens. Look, nobody stands up. These people are crazy, I'm telling you. They're crazy.
4: That's the thing about crazy people. They don't know they're crazy. That's what makes them crazy. Number one.

0: Ladies and gentlemen, Kevin Wall.
1: So what's going to happen? Are we going to get a Fed increase or a decrease? What is going on? Richard Huzel in the house, as he is every Thursday. Tell me what's going on.
2: So the CNBC story yesterday, this is news. The Fed's preferred inflation gauge showed a core prices rose 3.3% annually in July. So this is stripping out the volatile food and energy, right? We know where gas prices go up. The Hormuz is open. It's not open. Those prices rise and fall. So what they try to do is look at the core things, stripping those out. It is a little bit of a rise. Now, we have another meeting coming up. The Federal Reserve meets about every 6 weeks. All eyes are going to be on them for the mid-September reading. So remember, this last meeting, we had three dissenters. What does that mean? They get together and vote on what to do for the prime rate that they're going to give out, the money that they lend out to banks to re-lend out to you. And they've been thinking they're going to hold. Remember, three in this last meeting, three of the Fed board members wanted to raise the rates. Well, we just saw the rates go up 3.3% on growth. We still have Hormuz in front of us. Not only is there probably not going to be a hold, now there is a 30% chance we're going to get a spike in the rate. They're going to raise it up 25 basis points in the September meeting coming up on September 15th. There's two more meetings before the midterms, and those are not good things necessarily for people who are looking at the economy. We know that the economy is the number one issues on all people's minds. We know this is the local polls and national polls. And raising rates, what do those rates do? They don't directly affect mortgages, but they're going to affect your car leases. And the price you get on a credit card resets on certain types of loans. So right now, with this new report coming out, chances are they're either going to hold pat or raise the rates. And I'll tell you, there's going to be a lot of pressure on the new Trump's appointee, right, Kevin Warsh, to want to at minimum hold. I say now it's not about lowering the rates. It's hold the rates and not raise them. But there is a chance with this new number. We all see it, right? We see it in the we see it when we go to the gas station. We see it at the grocery stores. There's still inflation up there, right, from where it used to be. And yes, we know that Biden raised it. There were some things going into that. COVID, we have Ukraine war.

0: We had fuel prices. It's gone up. Yes, it's gone down, but it's still elevated, right? It's still still very sticky.
1: Yeah, and a lot of people, if you're at the lower end of the earning spectrum, obviously it's going to affect you more.
0: Sure.
1: Because more of the percentage of what you purchase has gone up. But it went up 30% under Joe Biden.
0: Yep.
1: Luckily, Trump, even though the gas prices are elevated because of the war, he still kept inflation around 3%, which is much better than what we had just a few years ago. But, you know, try to convince people who are struggling right now that hey, it's actually better than it was, but it's still too high. And a lot of people think that the war is unnecessary. And I think that's something that the Republicans should do a better job of communicating. This was a necessary type war. We've been, playing footsie with them for 47 years. And it's time that somebody had the resolve to, you know, to cross over that line and deal with the problem. And that's what's happening.
2: So what does that mean for home sales going into the fall?
0: Home sales. We're around 7,000 homes on the market. I talked about a story on our real estate show ruling last Tuesday that I believe is going to be very significant for us here locally. Often we talk about real estate nationally, but let's bring it down right here. New rule from the Clark County Commissioners, 5-0 vote, that they are going to start finding Airbnb and VRBO directly if they're listing your property and you do not have a license. Let me give you some numbers. 16,000 homes on those different platforms, and only about 300 of them are actually licensed. Now, if people are putting them on those platforms, many of those homes that we do know, because we can look at these records, we have access to this, they purchased those homes in the 21, 22, and 23 years. They paid an elevated price. They've got some money going in. They're priced in at a higher price. They've been banking on this income. This income goes away and they're delisted. What are they going to do with the property? If they're upside down, putting onto the market for middle, just for a long-term rental may not pencil out for them. I think you're going to see significant inventory hitting the market as this new rule goes into effect and people have to decide what to do. My co-host, Brandon Ishikawa, he's told me he's had 7 calls over the last week from people who were using what's called a DSCR loan that allows you to not use your own income. It bases it off the income of your project. Well, if all of a sudden you're not getting that short-term kind of money, which they've been getting illegal, they haven't had a license or a variance for this, I think it's going to add some inventory. So you asked, where is it going to go with home sales right now? Well, we're going into the traditionally slower portion of the year. Rates are very elevated. They don't look like they're going to go time anytime soon. However, we still know that we're getting near all-time record prices, albeit we had a drop of 2% in the month of July. I'm as busy as I've ever been. In fact, I'm busier than I've ever been by a long shot. And I'm still getting calls, but I will tell you about 80% of those calls are sellers, not as many buyers. So yeah, lots of people are anxious to want to sell. We have fewer buyers here locally and nationally. Time is going to tell, but I think this next meeting, pretty consequential.
2: Stick around. More to do with Richard Heisel. We're talking about home sales. We're talking about buyers versus sellers. Stick around. More to do as we continue on AM 670 KMZQ.
3: 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Clay Travis and Buck Sexton at 9. 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
5: Oh, yeah, definitely. 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
2: This past weekend, one of the best events I think that we've done in this country in a long time, and that is the Freedom 250. I just thought, and guys, chime in. I thought it was wonderful. I'm not a big fan of F1, but it was fun. It was good. There were hundreds of thousands of people there. I thought it was a great event, and I hope they do it again.
0: Well, we have Formula One right here in town. This was the Indy Series. You and I know the difference. Jim and I are definitely petrol heads. We're car guys.
1: Gear heads.
0: This is the inaugural Freedom 250 Grand Prix of Washington, D.C. Got a lot of pushback, especially locally back in Washington, D.C. President Trump signed an executive order to allow this. We're talking about a street course very similar to what you have here in Las Vegas, other than, you know, we're based around the conventions and all this. So there's a lot of pushback not to have it. What's interesting, so it was last weekend, 250 miles of racing, 1.7-mile track. They said it was a brutal track because it's literally a street course. You know, can you imagine driving up and down the east end, of the west end of Russell with the rough roads, right? They didn't repave everything. So they were literally jumping in one spot. You could see them off the air.
1: And seven turns, too.
0: Seven turns.
1: That's the big thing right
0: 175 miles an hour going down Pennsylvania Avenue. It's something that only Trump could think of. It's never happened before, just like the UFC fight over a few months back.
2: On the White House lawn.
0: But what's interesting, tying this back in a little bit of politics, Jim, is that while it had so much pushback, the mayor of D.C., who is certainly on the left, what'd she say?
1: Well, apparently she wants it again. She wants another race. And that's controversial in itself because, you know, what the locals here in Las Vegas, they had a real hard time accepting the fact that they built this big bridge over, Koval?
0: Koval,
1: yeah. Yeah. So, you know, it affects a lot of the local businesses there. So they may have something to say about that, but look at all the money that circuit brings in. Say what you will. I mean, we probably prefer NASCAR over the IndyCar series because we're car guys, but it brings in so much money.
0: Penske paid for it. So unlike other private-public partnerships, while they put out, you know, the police and everything, they paid for everything it said and for this event. It's just what I thought was interesting beyond the car and the sports side, motorsport side of it, was that she actually came around and said, this was actually pretty good for the city, and we're open to having it again. So interesting, as we are close to about 75 days out from Formula One back here in Vegas. I don't see her for its fourth year. They've got another run, all right? They got a 10-year extension, I believe, was it, to 2037. Formula One is going to be a big part of our city. And
1: it just brings in so much money. It's a Super Bowl every year. Basically, so
0: they compared it to the Super Bowl, right? We had the Super Bowl a few years back and about to have it again in 2029. It brought in over $300 million more to the economy in its inaugural year than the actual Super Bowl did. And we know, though, you know, it's such a good thing for the city. Super Bowl here in 2029. We have that $158 million new pavilion that is going to make the Allegiant Stadium a little bit more user-friendly, right? It's going to have a nice covered area for the parking. It's going to define things. I don't know if you've ever seen some of the overhead videos of it dispersing at the end of an event. It's almost chaotic as people flood back to the over the bridge to the casinos. It's going to give a little bit more, less chaotic. It's going to give, what is it going to give? It's going to make it easier to use for the ride share and the loading and shade. And
2: that's going to be great.
0: Yeah, I think that part will be good.
1: Well, and the market value of what it is. I remember the first year they were charging like $600 and $700 a night with a 2 or 3 night minimum at some of these strip hotels when the race here in Las Vegas happened.
0: Yep.
1: The inaugural event. Those prices have come back down to earth, which makes a lot of sense because come on.
0: They've come down, and the ticket prices have come down, too. There are some low-price tickets to get in for the first days. If you're unfamiliar with Formula One, the racing is it's always on a Sunday. This is the only event in the world where they do it on a Saturday evening, of course, because we're in Las Vegas. So it's 3 days of racing. You've got your, they call F4, practice one, three different practice sessions. Then you have qualifying from there. So it's over a three-day event. It's Thursday, Friday, Saturday here. So, of course, at the beginning, during the practice sessions, there's some actual affordable pricing. Now, Saturday night, you're going to drop some money to go see, get any type of view whatsoever. Do you remember some of the tickets? They're selling tickets where you have no view whatsoever of the track. They were getting like $1,000 for no view spots.
1: And you can't see it.
0: You can hear it. Oh, boy, you can hear it. It's as loud as can be down there. But you couldn't actually see it if you just wanted to be around that atmosphere. But they do have some more affordable options you can actually still buy. Those will go away as we get closer to the actual event.
1: Yeah.
2: We've got an election coming up, and a lot of people are asking the question, what is going to happen? A lot of us are wondering how this election is going to impact our lives right here, right now. And I'll be honest with you. I don't believe there's going to be a blue wave. I think there is a red wave that is developing, and it's going to be fascinating to see how this all plays out. Anybody have a speculation, whatever, relative to the economy and what's going to happen on November 3rd?
1: Well, the midterms typically favor the party that is out of power. So in this case, that would be the Democrats. So the Republicans are in the White House. And that has been pretty much the case. I think in the past 40 years or so, there might have been one exception. And I think that was George W. Bush in his midterm, I think in 2002. But I think with the rise of the Democratic Socialists, people who we consider normal liberals, typical Democrats, they're not really into all of this, this socialism, this communism. And I don't know if they'll vote Republican, but they might be a little more hesitant to support the Democrats, and they might not show up. I think ultimately it's going to be whoever shows up at the polls. If the Republicans say, hey, we don't want our guy to be impeached, you better get out there, because it could happen if the Republicans lose control of Congress.
0: I'll agree with that.
2: Well, and the other thing is, it used to be Democrats, Republicans, independents, or as I call them, indies. And the fact is that now you can add the DSAs in there. So now you got four groups. And I'll be honest with you, I don't know who's going to show up.
1: That's why we need to really make sure that we bring people with us. Are you registered? Okay, come on, let's go to the polls. Let's vote on election day or vote early. I have never mailed in my ballot, and I don't plan on ever mailing in my ballot. I think that's the way they cheat. They've been doing it since 2020. And they want to do it again.
0: I like the walk-in. I went to Aurora Grande. I brought it up. I like that you actually print your ballot. You can see what you wrote. It's actual paper, physical copy. You walk it over, and then they pull it in. But, you know, getting people motivated to go, and we see the poll, right? We talked about last week about the poll in L.A. that was a fake poll. It was designed to dissuade Rahman supporters. It wasn't even at Spencer Pratt, who was trying to get her out by saying that Bass was so far in the lead, and this was not true. It was actually a closer, tighter race than they thought. So this goes back to people being dissuaded, getting people motivated to go to the polls. We saw here locally only 19% of actual voters, potential voters, only went. Why? So many people just, they listen to the news. They're like, I'm just sick of it. I really think that's where it's at. And I think these fake polls designed to dissuade you from going are pretty powerful to a lot of people. You just got to decide to go. Remind the people to think the way that you do. Remember to get out there in November, whether you vote early or not. Go do it, and don't mail in your ballot. Walk that in. And even if you take that ballot from home, fill it out and walk it in, turn it in to a center, because you get a real receipt and put it in just like you would a regular ballot.
1: Yeah, I think the midterms and a primary in the midterm, that's where you're going to have the lowest turnout, and they proved that again this year. And again, a midterm election, fewer people are actually going to go out and vote. But we'd like to see the Republicans hang on, because, you know, if the Democrats take over and the Democrat Socialists are really where the power is in that party, that could be bad for everybody, even if you're a Democrat. And I think some people, they see that.
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19: 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Henderson's Paseo Verde dominated the Midwest champions Davenport Northwest in Williamsport, Pennsylvania yesterday. Final score 14-6. Paseo Verde joins Mountain Ridge Little League in 2014 and last year's Summerlin South to advance to the U.S. title game. That'll be played on Saturday at 12:30 our time. The Las Vegas Aviators have a three-game win streak after beating the Sugar Land Space Cowboys 11-5 on Wednesday night at Las Vegas Ballpark. Break up the Athletics. After falling into the cellar in Major League Baseball's standings, the A's have quietly won four of their last five games. The Las Vegas Raiders play their final preseason game tonight. They host the San Francisco 49ers at Allegiant Stadium. Kickoff set for 5 o'clock on Channel 5.
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1: Now at 2:30, we do have a road closure you should be aware of, especially if you're on the interstate, Interstate 11 North near Horizon. A fatal accident in that area has closed down part of that freeway from Horizon all the way past the 215 Southern Beltway on Interstate 11 North. You're backed up on that transition downtown, merging from 15 North to 11 South. Watch for an accident 215 eastbound at the eastern off-ramp. Now you're up to date with on-time traffic.
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2: Billy, you are up and you are on Live and Local. Go right ahead.
5: Hey, good day, Kevin and Richard and Gentleman Jim. As a former Massachusetts resident, I was back there for the past 3 weeks to visit my son and some other people. And this whole Clancy trial business is booming there. And when I say this, I mean Massachusetts is a state unto itself when it comes to communism and liberalism. The lawyer, Kevin Reddington, I've met him a few times. He represented some of the Bulger clan, amongst others. He's one of the higher-priced lawyers there. He's from Brockton, Massachusetts. And, he knows what he's doing. Also, Kevin, the civil matters. There's a lot of civil suits, the state, the psychiatrists, everybody's being sued civilly, because they didn't do the right thing by this young lady, and who was a nurse, by the way, at Massachusetts General Hospital. I don't know if people knew this. She's an RN there in the delivery unit. And the thinking there is that she's innocent. And in other words, that's the proverbial thoughts, Kevin, with these people back there.
2: Is that justification for murdering three kids?
5: No, it's not. But in Massachusetts, you think about, what Ted Kennedy did to Mary Jo Kopechne, So.
2: Chappaquiddick.
5: Well, Massachusetts, talk about Minnesota. Massachusetts, just the corruption there, it feeds into cases like this.
0: I think it should be. I don't think it should be not guilty by reason of insanity. I think it should be guilty but insane. Use that insanity as a mitigating factor in sentencing. Meaning, instead of a death penalty, you go to a hospital and stuff and get that medical treatment along the way and change it. But to say you're not guilty if she's been proven, right now the jury's out, but I think that's the way it should be. And I believe there's only one state court in the nation that actually has that as the ruling, but that should be a mitigating factor. It doesn't negate the actual crime. There's three dead children. And if the jury comes back and says, yes, she actually did it, then you can't say she's not guilty. It should be a mitigating factor.
1: And there was a moment of logic there in her mind because she sent her husband out to run errands while she did the dirty deed.
0: She was actually doing searches. I'm sure you know if you were there. She was searching the internet on CVS. She was looking at distances. She had a potential witness that she actually sent off. Psychiatrist that says that she's liable for this is saying that these are all things showing that she was logical in the time of this alleged. I think she's guilty from everything I've seen.
5: Well,
0: I've watched it.
5: Richard and gentlemen, Jim and Kevin, quickly, the esteemed governor there, Maura Healey, passed a law there, a bill, and that the abortions are good up till the time of birth. So you can kill the kid, one minute before it's born. And I don't know if you had heard about that. That was passed just recently. So,
1: right.
5: Gentleman Jim probably knows the details. So, when you're dealing with Massachusetts, it's a whole different ball game. Not to bring the baseball and the Red Sox into it. It's about the
0: Definitely
5: only same
0: the
5: thing
0: Sox.
5: That's going on there. But I got to tell you, Richard, what you see there and the people that are moving into different neighborhoods that I lived in, talking even about real estate, the rules of the game back there are just atrocious. Kids running around on these scooters, there's no rules. They're hitting people left and right with them, and there's no accountability. That's the word, in Massachusetts. So to get back to this trial real quick, Richard, I think, you may either see a hung jury or a not guilty. And you know, people would think that maybe this is a crazy person on the telephone. But as someone who went back to Massachusetts and knows about Massachusetts, this is why I moved to Nevada. There was a conservative block of us that always lived there, mostly north of Boston. But when you take Boston and Worcester and Springfield out there, and especially now, there's no representation for Republicans there, period.
0: That's true. Going back to the trial, did you see that the judge allowed for the possibility of a manslaughter? So what happens is if you only have one charge available, you're either going to acquit or you have to find him guilty, right? They're not saying, they're not allowing this lesser charge. So I think the judge looked at that and said, you know what, there's a possibility this may not go because of the mitigating factor of insanity. We're going to make manslaughter possibly available. And I'm really curious to see how this is going to go. As you said, you, if you're in Massachusetts, did you see all the, I'll call them crazy lefty women all in pink, you know, saying that really this is not her fault whatsoever. It's not like, well, she's guilty, we'll get her help. It's she's not guilty at all. And I just don't know how you can find that. In other words, it's putting it off that it's somebody else's fault. It's the psychiatrist, it's the medical system. All these other people failed her. At some point, you got to take personal responsibility for some of the things you did. Yes, it sounds like she was having a hard time, but it looks like she killed her kids.
1: But don't you think that there should be some accountability here of some sort? And to your point, Richard, that's where the manslaughter charge might come in. If you feel that you know, maybe she maybe had a moment where her mind was not clear and she was clinically insane for a moment, I still think some accountability has to happen because three kids are dead.
0: Yep.
5: And, but, gentlemen, Jim, again, you know, even the judge, most of your judges in Massachusetts were lawyers within the system. And you think about it, Jim, about your federal judges that are there that have blocked so many of Trump's, you know, orders and things, and these federal judges are put on the bench in Massachusetts. And they're so liberal, and that judge, he's a little bit more of a moderate, but he still comes from what I call the gang of lawyers in Boston. And, you know, they're all very, very liberal thinking. And so it just, it sort of goes above the common sense things that you guys might think about, you know. And I come back to Nevada, and I'll tell you, the more I have to go back to Massachusetts, like I told my wife, I said, I really don't want to go back there anymore. It was always bearable, but it's now it's just totally unbearable. And I think this trial might bear that out, you know, to people who may not realize, like I said, the governor comes out with this new law about the baby and abortion right up to the time of birth. And, murder, as my wife just said.
0: Yeah. Sure.
5: And,
2: hey, Billy.
0: Good points.
5: Yeah.
2: Billy, we got to run. Thank you, my friend.
5: Hey, listen, Kevin, it's great to talk to you. You know, I listen every day. I never miss a show, but I don't like to call too much.
2: God bless
5: when
2: you.
5: When I might have a point to make.
2: God right. bless so. You.
0: Good points. Thanks
2: Thank
0: for
2: you.
0: Calling.
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0: You know, our studio is right on the cusp of the airport, and we've got all kinds of a couple of weeks ago we had
1: the Cardinals here.
0: Cardinals.
1: So when you look directly across the street, it's an area right at Four Seasons Way at Mandalay Bay. We just saw the 777 United was here yesterday, and I asked you, I wonder who was that. Realized that was the United flight. That was for the 49ers.
2: 49ers are going to be playing the Raiders just in a couple of hours, 5 o'clock.
0: And it begs the question, and I think during the break you were talking in terms of being able to track airplanes. All you need is the tail number.
1: All you need is the tail number, unlike a license plate. You can't put a license plate in unless you're a private investigator or a police officer or stuff, be able to get that information. However, completely different with the airlines. In fact, you can follow them on flight trackers and follow every airline. We're not talking about just the airlines, but privately owned aircraft. You can get those tail numbers, but we're kind of segueing this into the flock cameras, Jim.
2: Right. Well, I was going to say, well, that explains why they can tell if some celebrity.
1: Oh, yeah.
2: Taylor Swift.
1: Elon Musk actually sued, and Taylor Swift sued. There's this young guy.
2: Right.
1: All he does, he tracks flights. He's faster than the news, so he's tracking all these different flights. So when he sees things over Ukraine, where you'll see an airspace cleared out, he's able to follow these in detail and know who actually owns that aircraft. But the flock cameras are going to be doing that on a little bit different level, and they're getting a lot of pushback from many different people right now, Kevin.
0: CCSD has paused use of flock cameras. And I'll be honest with you, I don't mind giving up a little freedom if it makes it safer.
1: So what they can do is they can alert police in real time when there's a stolen vehicle and different things. So they're not only just collecting the data of the license plate, they're taking a lot of other factors in related to the vehicle. The point is, how is it being misused? Well, we know that just this week, I believe on Monday was announced, four police officers back, was it Springfield, somewhere back Midwest or so.
2: It's in the Midwest, yeah.
1: Right, these are guys that maybe they're tracking where their girlfriend went, maybe they're paying alimony, they want to know where their kids, they're misusing this system. And the real question is, we were just talking off air, you know, things like the red light indicators. Everybody squeezes through a little red light here or there, maybe a little bit of yellow where it's kind of yellow turning orange. But, you know, at what point do we balance the safety surveillance of the good for used in the improper way, like some of these people are doing? They're tracking people down, finding where they're at. And we all want to have a certain amount of privacy, even though our phones know absolutely everything about us. They listen to us nonstop. We could talk about something now.
2: But that could cause an accident too. Those cameras, you know, where somebody says, I'm not going to get a ticket, and they slam on the brakes right in front of you, and you're right behind them because you are going to follow that car right through that yellow light.
1: Have you ever done that?
2: Yeah.
1: I've been like, I'm ready to run this light, and suddenly two cars in front of me stop. I'm like, what were you thinking? I was going to go.
2: I think of myself
1: as a safe driver, but you know, there's times, especially when you know that there's a delay, right? There's a gap from the time
2: exactly.
1: It turns yellow to red. There's a gap, but you know, where is the balance, Kevin? Where do you think, guys, of following with these cameras that are going to see you in real time? This reminds me of the Amber Alerts. I got one on my phone last night.
0: I got one. Yeah, I did. Right?
2: Yeah,
0: so
2: I did too.
1: Every time, you know, who's watching this details? Who's deciding on what to do with it and stuff? It's the real question that we're going to deal with more and more.
0: Well, but is this a before the fact or after the fact? Is this one of these things where you're in a fender bender and you want to find out who it was that rammed that back-ended into you? I mean, is this one of those examples, or is this something that you want to use right away, right now?
2: Well, that's another good example because you know, looking at some of these traffic accidents, which I cover on a regular basis here, they're throughout the course of any day, there are multiple hit and run accidents. So if you wanted to see who is responsible for a bad hit-and-run accident, if somebody is seriously injured or worse, then you could use those flock cameras as a tool. And so I understand that side, Kevin. But on the other side, again, human beings are well, going to be doing human things, and they might abuse the access to that.
1: These cameras are in fixed locations. Let's go forward and talk about drones. We know that Metro has, I believe, 118 industrial quality drones. They're using them now as possibly the first responder to get on site for locations. They're going to be using them, CCSD. They're testing a pilot program around the country.
0: But they're pausing.
1: They're pausing here, but there's other schools that are looking at it related to drones. If you think the Flock camera that's in a fixed position, you know where it is at. The drones there above you, they're watching you everywhere. This reminds me a little bit different, but we talked about the Waymo story about 6 weeks ago where the operators watched these kids that were not drinking. They saw them. They locked them into that Waymo.
2: That's right.
1: Right? Their misuse of the... They thought they had guns. They were plastic. They were water guns. They were clearly water guns. I saw they have photos of it. It's kind of this question of Big Brothers. Who's watching us? How much do we want control? Do we want to give to these entities and, you know, balance it with our safety? And there's a lot of good that's come from it, but the potential to misuse it is...
2: And new car technology, too, from the 2027 model year moving forward, they're going to be monitoring your eyes and movements in the car.
1: So
0: it's spooky. It's spooky.
1: I said that I used that Cybertruck. I used my buddy's Cybertruck. I traded one of my moving trucks, and it told me to watch the road. It could actually tell when I was doing it. We're running up on a break here.
0: Stick around. 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
0: More preseason football. And Richard, this time it is going to be a preseason game. Don't call them exhibition games.
1: Call them exhibition, not preseason. And we got the kickoff to the college football season. What is the first game? At North Carolina versus TCU this Saturday. It's the kickoff in September. My favorite month of the year is right after this weekend. Isn't it fun when the new season comes out? Everything's in the air. Fall is right around the corner. Football's kind of excited back for it. The Burr months, as they're called.
0: It's next football time.
1: Absolutely.
0: Hey, that's going to do it today. Richard, thank you. Gentlemen, Jim, thank you. On AM 670 KMZQ, where news and Wayne Allen Root are next.
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12: News this hour from Town Hall. I'm Keith Peters in Washington. The Justice Department has charged more than 80 people in the takedown of a violent Puerto Rican gang. Attorney General Todd Blanche announced the operation during a visit to the island as part of the Trump administration's efforts to highlight its push to tackle violent crime.
13: Last week, an indictment was filed and returned by a grand jury charging 81 defendants for illicit activity starting in 2021. These defendants are alleged drug traffickers of Los Bajadeo, also known as LBD. They were charged with the illegal possession and distribution of mass quantities of cocaine, crack cocaine, fentanyl, heroin, and marijuana.
12: Jason Arday's memoirs are published just 2 weeks after his death.
14: Scholar Jason Arday has had his memoir published on Thursday, weeks after he died whilst he faced plagiarism charges. The book's release comes less than 2 weeks after 41-year-old Arday was found dead at his apartment in London. His death followed relentless media coverage about allegations that his academic work was bolstered by plagiarism and that he exaggerated his athletic and fundraising achievements. Arday's memoir, Great and Unfortunate Things, tells the story of how a non-verbal autistic boy who grew up to be the youngest black professor in Cambridge University's history. I'm Karen Shemas.
12: Tropical storm Dolly has formed in the Atlantic Ocean far from land. The National Hurricane Center in Miami says Thursday the storm could bring heavy rain to portions of the Caribbean in the coming days. The storm's name had no connection to Dolly Parton's death. On Wall Street, the Dow by 105 points, the NASDAQ rose 411, the S&P advanced 55. More on these stories at townhall.com.
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2: 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I'm Jim Dallas. About a water officials have filed a lawsuit against the Trump administration, challenging its order to cut water use from the Colorado River. The lawsuit contends the U.S. Bureau of Reclamation's plan unlawfully seeks to cut Nevada's allocation of river water by about 71% over the next 10 years, while four states upstream of the Silver State are facing no mandatory cutbacks. The lawsuit comes just 3 days after the administration released its final plan for the Colorado River, which met with immediate pushback from Nevada and Arizona officials. Harry Reid International Airport, Las Vegas' official weather station, reached 110 degrees yesterday, breaking the daytime high of 109 set on August 26th in 2001. Southern Nevada is under an extreme heat warning through tomorrow night, with the National Weather Service forecasting daytime highs between 108 and 112 degrees. The latest warning was issued Monday, just 12 hours after the previous extreme heat warning expired. This week's warning is the fourth in the past month. The monsoon season, which runs from June through September, has been almost non-existent in Southern Nevada this year.
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2: The metal controversial show of your life. Please buckle up and hold on tightly. This station is not responsible for injuries. This is Wayne Allen Root, direct from the entertainment capital of the world, Las Vegas. What time is it? It's time for war. Here's your host, 100% raw truth, 100% American made, the warrior, Wayne Allen Root.
0: All right, Wayne Allen Root. The Root is on fire. Welcome to the show. I've got a great commentary I just finished in the last few minutes. How to get it out to the Gateway Pundit, how to get it out to my site, Root for America, how to print it out for this show, how to get it out to President Trump. I get all my commentaries directly to President Trump's White House office. And it's titled, Does the GOP Really Want to Win the Midterms? Are we ready to fight, fight, fight? Then remember these five words, national security emergency for elections. Does the GOP really want to win the midterms? Do we really want to save America? Are they ready to lay it all on the line? Do you understand Democrats will cheat like never before to win the midterms? And do you understand what's at stake? Do you understand what happens if we lose the midterms? First, Trump's presidency, for all intents and purposes, is over. He becomes a lame duck president. The MAGA agenda is dead. Nothing will pass for the next 2 years. Nothing. Zero. Zip. Nada. Worse, in 2 years, Trump is never on the ballot again. Democrats will control the House leading into the 2028 presidential election. Therefore, nothing will be achieved for the next 2 years, and we look like the do-nothing party headed into the 2028 election. And Republicans will, as usual, take the wrong message from the midterm loss and go back to being a moderate party that stands for nothing and run a safe, cautious, traditional campaign, and we will lose. Because the only thing in the middle of the road is roadkill. Just like before Trump, when we usually lost, the moderate, feckless, cowardly, weak-willed GOP lost presidential elections. They lost in the House. They lost in the Senate by being moderate and standing for nothing and running boring, uninspiring, non-controversial, in other words, candidates who don't say things Trump says, non-controversial candidates who stood for nothing and playing by the rules. That's a losing game plan every time. At that point, if we lose in 2028, the nation is finished. America will be gone forever. Don't believe me? Democrats will open the border and invite the whole world in again. Add four new Democrat U.S. Senate seats, with Washington, D.C. and Puerto Rico added as states. Pack the Supreme Court, kill the U.S. Senate filibuster, censure and silence all opposition to their radical agenda again, triple weaponized government against Republicans, and rig the 2030 census by counting tens of millions of illegals. Republicans will never win again. End of America. So, the upcoming midterms are the whole ball of wax, the whole enchilada, the whole kitchen sink, the whole kit and caboodle. Everything, including the future of America, the future of our children, the future of the middle class, the future of capitalism, is riding on the outcome of these midterms. That means we have to play for keeps. That means we have to play rough and tough. That means we have to swing for the fences. That means we have to throw caution to the wind. Democrats don't play by the rules. They play anything goes. They make up the rules. It's time for President Trump and the GOP to make up the rules. So what's the game plan? President Trump needs to declare a national security emergency for elections. Simple. He has the right to do it. He can do it. He must do it. He should do it. Don't even give it a second thought. Never look back. The people who call you names, who scream the loudest, who claim you're cheating by doing this, they're the ones who are angry because they're the cheaters, and you just took away their ability to cheat.

0: That's all this comes down to. That's why they're yelling. Why would any of us worry about what the people who are trying to destroy America think? Screw them. Always remember, we're not cheating with a national security emergency. We're stopping cheating. We're not bending the rules to win elections for Republicans. We're merely creating a level playing field. May the best party win. But of course, without cheating, the GOP will win every time. The SAVE Act will never pass, as I've argued for 6 months now. Never. It's not going to happen. Stop dreaming. Wake up to reality. But have no fear. All is not lost. We can yet snatch victory from the jaws of defeat. My idea of a national security emergency for elections is the SAVE Act on steroids. The national security emergency would mandate voter photo ID, proof of citizenship to vote, and limit mail-in voting. These are all completely fair and reasonable voter integrity and voter security guardrails used in every other major country in the world. A national security emergency allows the president to require all of that without Senate approval for the SAVE Act, which will never come. They're never going to get Senate approval for the SAVE Act. More importantly, at this late date, Democrats cannot stop my national security emergency with a legal challenge. The Supreme Court has already decided that a national security emergency declaration can only be stopped with a two-thirds vote of both houses of Congress. Democrats will never reach that threshold, and anything with less than a two-thirds vote to overturn, President Trump will veto. And just like that, it's in effect for the midterms, which is why my idea and my pitching it to President Trump in my 17th interview with the president on national TV, Real America's Voice, has turned into a media firestorm. Democrats have gone ballistic. They are outraged. They are blind with anger. And they are pissing all over my idea. It will work. It can't work. It's not legal. It's terrible. It's fascism. It won't hold up in court. Trump would be a dictator. States run elections. It's a crazy idea. I've heard it all. I'm crazy, all right? Guilty as charged. Crazy like a fox. No wonder Democrats are angry. Democrats know they can't stop it. And Democrats know they can't cheat once it's law. And Democrats know they can't win without cheating. That's why they're so hysterical over my idea. That's why they're claiming it's not legal and it can't be done. Because their only chance to stop it is to scream loudly in the media and rile up their crazy, radical, violent base and try to intimidate President Trump and his advisors. Democrats want the cautious people surrounding President Trump, often afraid of their own shadow or afraid of being blamed for a mistake and afraid of hearing "you're fired," to be intimidated and talk President Trump out of it. Democrats know they can't win without rigging, cheating, and stealing this midterm election. And they know they can't stop a national security emergency for elections. They can't beat us fair and square without cheating. They're dead in the water. Just do it, President Trump, because the future of America is on the line. This is how we fight, fight, fight, and win. All right, so that's my commentary that I just literally finished up a few minutes before the show began. Sent it to President Trump's office, both email and text, and to the people who sit at the desk right next to him, to hand to him. And I will text it to him as well, because I think it's that important for him to read it, and that important for him to understand that the people around him are going to, out of caution, try and talk him out of it. I do want to bet you, and it's not going to work, because President Trump understands if he loses the midterms, it's all over. It's all over for him, it's all over for the GOP, and it's probably all over for America. So you got to throw caution to the wind, and you got to go for it, President Trump. And the second thing anyone who watches my show knows is I pushed about a week ago a new plan for President Trump, just as I was the guy who invented no tax on overtime and no tax on Social Security, and that helped him win the election and added up to, I think it was a $43 billion in tax refunds this year. Wayne Root's ideas led to $43 billion more in your pocket. Thank you. You're welcome. And I've now come up with an idea for President Trump that he should be pitching day and night, a capital gains tax holiday for the sale of your principal residence, which would result in millions of people being able to sell their homes and move to red states and get out of blue states where they're trapped behind enemy lines. I would like it to be unlimited money, but maybe it could be limited to $2 million, whatever it is. And people say, oh, that's only helping the rich. No, it's not. You don't have to be rich to have a $2 million home when you live in blue states. See, I'm trying to get people to sell their home who are trapped behind enemy lines in blue states. And if you live in California or New York or Illinois or Maryland, in Washington, D.C. suburbs, Virginia, and you want to sell your house, almost every house is $1 million to $2 million minimum. So I'm trying to help all those people sell their homes, keep 100% of the money, and move to a nice red state like Florida or Texas or Tennessee or South Carolina or North Carolina or my state of Nevada or maybe Arizona or Utah. So that's the plan. I think that's a great plan. And I also think President Trump should frame the election as a referendum on Islam. I knew I'd come up with a catchphrase. It's a referendum on Islam. That's the next thing I'm going to write early next week. The entire election should be about Sharia law and the explosion of mosques around the United States. And, of course, hijabs or whatever you call them, jihabs, hijabs, whatever the hell they are, the black crap they wear around women's faces and bodies no longer should be allowed in public. Ban them like they do in Europe. France bans them. Portugal just banned them. We got to ban them. You can't have people walking on planes with covered sheets in black over their face. You can't have them taking driver's license tests and take a picture with a black sheet over their face. No more in public places can you wear that. And you got to ban foot washing machine basins in airports around the country. All of this stuff has got to be banned. Radical Islam's got to be banned. I think you got to ban anyone who believes in things like radical Islam and Sharia law from serving in office in the United States of America, running or serving in office, even running for office, got to be banned. And if you do all that, we can save America. And I think we'll get the base excited because everyone that writes to me says the same thing. They're scared to death that Islam is taking over America the way it's taken over England and France and Germany and Netherlands and even Canada at this point. There's been a merger of communism and Islam. The Muslim Brotherhood and the Chinese Communist Party control Canada and England. And they're going to control America in a few years if we don't stop this now. Ban it and make it illegal to believe in radical Islam and Sharia law. Ban it and make it illegal to be a communist in the United States and run for office as a communist or a radical Muslim. All of these should be banned. President Trump should make the entire election a referendum on whether you want America to become an Islamic nation. And that's something every middle-class person can believe in. Hey, Wayne Allyn Root, America Speaks. You call in and we talk about it. Your opinions, your comments, your questions. 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The phone number again, 800-347-ROOT. That number is 24/7. You can leave voicemails. 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
0: Wayne Allyn Root for War Zone Live. Here's a good example of what's going on in the world. First of all, a couple of examples. Islam's quiet takeover, how Britain's prisons became Dawah centers. That's one story. The next one is white prisoners in the UK being forced to convert to Islam by Muslim gangs in the prisons. Good luck if you go to prison in the United States and a bunch of wild, crazy pack of Muslims, radical Muslim murderers, tell you you're dead. First we'll rape you in the shower and then you're dead if you don't convert to Islam. And pretty soon all these people leaving, prisons, about to say the showers, are going to be Islamic and be radicalized and be terrorists. Here's another one. Outrage after alleged leaked memo from the Canadian Broadcasting Corporation instructs reporters to not refer to 9/11 as terror attacks. As the 25th anniversary of the 9/11 terrorist attack approaches, the far-left Canadian Broadcasting Corporation is under fire after a leaked internal memo, but they have to put alleged, instructs reporters not to refer to the event as a terrorist attack. According to the Jerusalem Post, the story is first reported by Canadian journalist Warren Kinsella, who received the memo. A screenshot of the memo shared by Kinsella shows it originated from Bassam Boshra. Interesting name. Senior Director of Journalistic Standards and Public Trust at the Canadian Broadcasting Network. And it was sent to reporters and editors. In bold letters, he states the attacks are not to be referred to as terror attacks. He then continues by saying the hijackings led to passenger jet crashes in Washington, D.C., Pennsylvania, Manhattan. The World Trade Center was destroyed. Those are the words they're using. A CBC spokesman told Kinsella, CBS's longstanding language guidance regarding the terms terrorist and terrorism is a preference for the use of these words with attribution, a practice shared by many of the world's top journalistic organizations. Oh, these are great journalistic organizations. A bunch of brainwashed communist Muslim scumbags call themselves top journalistic organizations. Our general manager and editor in chief have written publicly in the past on the subject. Unbelievable. Don't call it a terrorist attack. Do not refer to the September 11th attacks as terrorist attacks. There's no other way to put it. Canada is now controlled by the Chinese Communist Party and by radical Muslims. And voter Georgia declassified intelligence reveals massive China election interference in 2020 has been covered up. Of course it has. China was in the middle of stealing the 2020 election from President Trump, and we came close to having a country that is forevermore, like Canada, like England, sold to the highest bidder and owned by the Chinese Communist Party and the Muslim Brotherhood. And there you have the problems in the United States of America. Last thing before we go to a break, pilot triggers emergency landing at LAX after falling extremely ill on the flight. Delta Airlines Flight 437 was carrying 147 passengers from LAX to Boston on Tuesday when the captain told air traffic controllers that he needed urgent medical care, requested an immediate landing at Detroit Metro Wayne County Airport. He announced to the passengers, "This is the captain. I am the one who is ill. I'm going to taxi the jet to the gate, and then I need to go to the hospital." And all I can say is the COVID vaccine strikes again. I guarantee you, this guy was having a massive coronary, and the COVID vaccine, they made all these pilots get jabbed, and the jab causes heart attacks, blood clots, and strokes, and this guy's either having a heart attack, a stroke, or feels a blood clot in his body that's going to make him die. It's going to move to his lungs or his heart or his brain and kill him. And he knows something's wrong, and that's why he made that emergency landing. I guarantee you, it's a well-known fact. Lots of pilots have died since the vaccine at a young age, and lots of pilots have had major, major heart attacks and can never fly again, all because the airlines mandated, because Biden mandated, and Dr. Fauci mandated that to keep your job, you had to take the COVID vaccine. And I don't know how that's not classified as mass murder, and I don't know how Biden and all Biden's medical people and Fauci and everyone around him is not being tried in a Nuremberg mass murder crimes against humanity trial and face the death penalty. Every one of them is mass murderers, and they've committed crimes against humanity, and they're still covering it up to this day because they're so scared to death. They know the COVID vaccine that they mandated was killing people and causing heart attacks, and babies and pregnant women were being killed. Literally, they were having babies drop out dead, right? Nightmare. All because of the COVID vaccine. They knew it. They knew children didn't need it. They knew children could never get COVID and die, and yet they gave them a vaccine that could explode their heart or make it enlarged, and they could never play sports the rest of their life, and they're out of breath the rest of their life. Their childhood and the rest of their life is ruined, and they have a short life, and they're dead soon. And they did it anyway because they wanted to make money. All right, we'll be right back. Big interview coming up next with Peter Navarro, who's basically in charge of the economy of the United States of America, certainly all manufacturing and commerce in America. Peter Navarro is with us to talk about Dr. Fauci and why he should rot in prison for the rest of his life. We'll be right back.
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12: 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Henderson's Paseo Verde dominated the Midwest champions Davenport Northwest in Williamsport, Pennsylvania yesterday. Final score 14-6. Paseo Verde joins Mountain Ridge Little League in 2014 and last year's Summerlin South to advance to the U.S. title game. That'll be played on Saturday at 12:30. Our time. The Las Vegas Aviators have a three-game win streak after beating the Sugar Land Space Cowboys 11-5 on Wednesday night at Las Vegas Ballpark. Break up the Athletics. After falling into the cellar in Major League Baseball's standings, the A's have quietly won four of their last five games. The Las Vegas Raiders play their final preseason game tonight. They host the San Francisco 49ers at Allegiant Stadium. 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
4: Interstate 11 northbound is closed at Horizon due to a fatal accident there. That's 11 north at Horizon in Henderson. You can use Boulder Highway as an alternative. Now you're up to date with on-time traffic.
0: All right, Wayne Allyn with my buddy Peter Navarro. We love this guy. My wife Cindy and I, we met him at Lee Lipton's ceremony to be the new ambassador to the Philippines at State Department in Washington, D.C. And we're just big fans of yours, Peter. Appreciate everything you've done for the United States, for President Trump, for MAGA, all the above. You're a great man. You're senior counselor to the president for trade and manufacturing and author of the new book, Why Fauci Must Rot in Prison. You know what's funny, Peter? I just finished an interview. I was being interviewed by another TV show about my views on Fauci. And I said, he's a mass murderer. He's committed crimes against humanity. There ought to be a new Nuremberg trial, and he should be tried for mass murder. And I'm all for it. Great legal team, judge, jury of your peers, no mob justice, nothing like that. I'm not recommending anything bad ever happen to him outside of a jury. That's what America's about. But if they find him guilty, this guy deserves the death penalty for mass murder, for the crimes he committed.
13: So you've come to the right place, Wayne Allyn. This book basically is the prosecution of Anthony Stephen Fauci. I lay out the whole case. There's this question of he's got a presidential pardon, so he couldn't possibly be put in prison. I've got a way to do it. And I go through every single crime that he did. And I'm the one guy who's got the bona fides, Wayne Allyn. I don't know if you know this, but I was the only guy in the West Wing, besides the president, who consistently got in Tony Fauci's face every time he was wrong. And he happened to be wrong every time.
0: Every time.
13: And it started with the China travel ban. I never met the guy, right? Never met him before. President calls me up the night before. I've got to go to the Situation Room. He says, hey, we got to stop these people coming in on our planes from China. We need a travel ban. Big meeting in the Situation Room tomorrow. Make sure it happens, right? Yes, sir. Sir, yes, sir. So I show up in this thing, and the Situation Room just... I mean, it's a serious place. I mean, that's why they call it the Situation Room.
0: Right.
13: And there's a bunch of people sitting there, all serious people. A lot of them I knew were going to oppose the travel ban because they were globalists, this and the other thing. And there's this guy sitting right across from me, who I'd never seen before. Didn't know he walked on water. Didn't know he was next coming to Jesus. And within about 2 minutes, I'm in a fight with that son of a bitch. And he's like a parrot, and all he's saying is, travel bans don't work, in his Brooklyn accent. And I'm going, what do you mean? It's like we got 20,000 people coming in a day. This virus is hot as a firecracker. They're burning bodies in Wuhan, and you want to let these people into our country? Are you out of your friggin' mind? And I took his measure that day, Wayne, and I knew right then that guy was arrogant. And because he was arrogant, he was a smart guy who was stupid, okay? And that was the beginning of my fight. I won that one, but boy, I had a hard time with the rest of them. I fought him on the lockdown. I fought him on masks. It's like, I guess we do the lockdown, and look, at the beginning, 15 days to stop the spread. That was okay. We didn't know what we had. We didn't know what the R-naught was. I don't know if you know what that was, but that's like the rate of infection. Like if I got COVID and I, you know, how many other people will I infect? We didn't know that right then. Okay. So let's do 15 days where we kind of shut everything down for a little bit. But within the 15 days, we found out, well, this is not that infectious. It's not really hitting children much. It's like younger people can deal with it. And the ones who are really at risk are the comorbidities, this, that, and the other thing. And it didn't matter to Fauci. He was going to put, close all the schools, close all the businesses, lock everybody down.
0: And by the way,
13: and
0: Peter,
13: I'm an economist. What's that?
0: By the way, it wasn't even as deadly as average size. Not even close. I know you didn't know that at the time. But the reality was, if you died in a car accident or a motorcycle accident, or you got murdered or you committed suicide,
13: let's be clear, they called it COVID. Wayne, we lost a million people, okay? But...
0: Well, they said we lost a million people.
13: Most of those people were people with comorbidities. They were older people with, you get it with diabetes or you're obese. Hey, that's going to kick the crap out of you, okay?
0: Right.
13: You got to, but then you're like 20 years old. You're like a college athlete, right?
0: Right.
13: And what does Fauci want to do? He wants to give you the friggin' vaccine. Next thing you know, your heart's enlarged. You got myocarditis. My point is that this guy, Wayne, and I show this, and what's the beauty of this, okay? I'm burying the lead here. This is a tale of two diaries. Right. I have my own diary, which I did during the pandemic, that shows how actively I was involved. I mean, I was the guy, I don't know if you know this, but I was the guy in charge of getting the ventilators and the masks and the PPE and all of that stuff. That was the Defense Production Act policy coordinator.
0: And Peter, my understanding is you're the guy who was ready to distribute the thing that would have stopped COVID in its tracks and the deaths would have dropped to nothing, hydroxychloroquine, and Fauci wouldn't let you do it. Yes.
13: This is a drug. Here's the thing. It's like, what makes this book, Why Fauci Must Rot in Prison, by the way, go get on Amazon and get this right now. I'm going to keep saying that because we got to get this out. But what makes this book so interesting, Wayne, is he's got his diary, 1,100 pages, right? I got my diary. My diary is public. It's published, right? His was private. And what I show in this book, Why Fauci Must Rot in Prison, was he was telling people things in public and writing the opposite in private. Right. I mean, think about that.
0: Right.
13: Okay. Right. In private, he was saying hydroxychloroquine was a safe drug. It's okay to do it. And then when the politics changed, he was the guy. I had 10 million of these pills. Okay.
0: Ready to go.
13: We know they work in the first 7 days.
0: Right.
13: To reduce mortality and reduce severity of symptoms. If I had been allowed to distribute those pills, there would be tens of thousands of Americans alive today. And that alone is why Fauci must rot in prison. Okay?
0: Well, and don't forget,
13: he's the guy working with the FDA who stopped it. I mean, that stuff works. And we've been using it for 70 years for lupus patients, for malaria, and for rheumatoid arthritis. It's safer than any of that you see on TV every night. The big pharma, you know how that, you know, they go, oh, they show all these wonderful pictures and then they got like 12 things that can kill you, right?
0: Right.
13: It's safer than any of all that. And Fauci wouldn't let you have that.
0: If I'm not mistaken, I believe 150,000 Americans die each year from prescription drugs. Not from drugs, from prescription drugs prescribed by their doctors.
13: That's dangerous.
0: So they're all dangerous. And by the way, I'm...
13: Constipation,
0: Peter,
13: suicidal thoughts, kidney disease. You might
0: Peter,
13: go blind
0: the,
13: in one eye or both.
0: I'm the biggest.
13: That's like running joke with my wife, Bonnie. Like, we're sitting on the couch watching a show. Big Pharma comes on. It's like, hey, give me some of that. No.
0: Well, did
13: and
0: you
13: I
0: notice, though?
13: He was safe.
0: Peter, did go you ahead. Notice, though, that every drug ad on TV has 1,000 side effects that, I guess by law, they have to mention? But then not one side effect was ever mentioned in the ads on TV for the COVID vaccine. I watched hundreds of ads for the COVID vaccine, and they never were forced to list one side effect. If they had, they would have said, the COVID vaccine is great. Go get the COVID vaccine. But it could cause myocarditis, could cause heart attack, could cause cardiac events, could cause blood clots, could cause strokes, could cause turbo cancer, could cause neurological problems. They never said that. Why? When every other ad demands you say it.
13: Yeah. And this is why Fauci must rot in prison. I mean, I fought him on everything, Wayne. I fought him on the vaccine, the boosters, the masks, the lockdowns, hydroxy, the China travel ban. The guy's a friend, but his private diary exposes him. He actually, here's the thing. Here's the ultimate thing. Okay. He's the godfather of the pandemic, in my judgment. And here's why. It's like, I got it. April 2020. Okay. I got on Fox News with Maria Bartiromo and said, hey, that virus is from the Wuhan lab. Hands down. It's not from nature. It's from the Wuhan lab. Right. And if I known then what I know now, which is the following, Fauci, as head of that bureaucracy, which is the biggest funder of research in the world, funded this gain of function research, which is able to take a harmless bat virus and turn it into a heat-seeking deadly weapon to kill humans. Okay. Fauci funded that research at the Wuhan lab, right? Why did he want to do that? It was like this Dr. Frankenstein vision. Oh, let's make a deadly virus, which might someday appear in nature, so that we can make a vaccine now in case it appears in nature. And, yeah. Oh, it'll never leak out of the lab, so we don't have to worry about that. That's how this happened.
0: So let me ask you a question.
13: American Peter. Taxpayer money paid for it. Fauci directed it, and it was a way around like more stringent regulations of labs here in America. I mean, this guy, and when he found out, he was told, Wayne, I don't know if you've seen the diary stuff. It's all in Why Fauci Must Rot in Prison. He knew in January, he sat around a table with 12 scientists on a Zoom, and they're saying, hey, that thing's from a lab. It's not from nature, Tony.
0: Because right? It was his lab.
13: He knew.
0: It was his lab. That's why you didn't want anyone to know.
13: Yeah, exactly. So what does he do? He takes some of them aside, I guess, and says, hey, write this proximal origin paper and put it in the most prestigious journal in the world that says the virus is from nature. I mean, that's what Peter. It looks like. That's what happened.
0: Hi, Wayne Alaroot for Z-Chod Genesis Medicine. 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I know many of you have type 2 diabetes, or Parkinson's, or heart disease, or you know someone who does. So listen up! You could participate in one of their upcoming free medical research studies using their breakthrough medicines. 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
0: All right, Wayne Allyn with Peter Navarro. Peter, can you imagine if the left knew that any CEO in America, especially a Republican CEO, especially a white Republican CEO who supports President Trump, had a product that was killing people. And he told everyone, even though private emails showed, he knew the things he was saying were wrong. And yet he urged everyone to buy his product. And then he covered everything up. Now, wouldn't the left burn his building down and a mob would take him out and kill him? I don't want any of that to happen, but I'm just saying, isn't that what the crazy Antifa left would do if a white Republican Trump-supporting CEO who was greedy for the sake of greed killed people and then told everyone, keep taking it to kill more, and then covered it all up? He wouldn't have a chance to survive, yet the left defends Fauci like he's the greatest man that ever lived.
13: This is why Fauci must rot in prison. The book, it has to be read, because I believe that any sensible American, I don't care what political party they are, if they read this book, they're not going to love Fauci. They're going to want him in prison. This is crazy stuff. This man is evil on so many different ways. He created so much different misery in so many ways. I mean, right. He was like against masks, and then he was for one mask.
0: For them.
13: And then he was for two masks. And then the boosters, like, I don't know if you know this, but like the FDA advisory committee basically recommended, like, hey, yeah, give boosters to old folks who are like more vulnerable to this, but don't give it to younger right. people. And right. Fauci overrode that. And then you right. get these people like, young men, young, virile, vibrant men wind up with hearts that like are going to like kill them essentially for the rest of their
0: right.
13: lives.
0: It's for like, the rest of their lives.
13: Like,
0: yes.
13: How does he do this? It's in his diary. He's like saying like, okay, we don't, you know, that there's risk there, but he goes for one size fits all over and over and over.
0: And you know what? You know what? We haven't even stressed yet, because there's two other horrible things we haven't stressed. Number one, not only did he stop ivermectin and hydroxychloroquine, which would have worked, thereby killing lots of people and thereby allowing the emergency authorization for a vaccine that killed many, many people. But he also urged the main treatment for COVID once you got in the hospital was remdesivir. And the nurses across America, they gave it a name. Run, death is near.
13: Yeah. How about this? Let's not forget Paxlovid. You remember this stuff?
0: Yes.
13: Paxlovid was what the Pfizer-like drug. Now, think about this. It cost, like, I don't know, I think it was 13 cents to manufacture, and they charged like $1,300 per pill for this thing.
0: Wow.
13: And you'd take
0: it. And it didn't work.
13: Okay. Yeah, well, no, it was worse than that. You take it, and for some people, it worked. Okay, you felt a little better. But for a lot of people, you take it, and the symptoms reside, and then you'd have the Paxlovid rebound. Do you remember this?
0: Yes,
13: Symptoms would come roaring back and kick you right on your ass.
0: You didn't need it for a few cents. You could have taken ivermectin.
13: Hydroxychloroquine would have been fine, and instead they come up with a pill that costs, like, I don't know, 3,000 times more than hydroxychloroquine. I mean, I had millions of these things. They're like pennies. Paxlovid just, I mean, it was like, Tony, what the? And he got it. He actually took the Paxlovid, got the rebound, and then wouldn't even admit that he got the rebound. Yeah, his lung almost collapsed.
0: And he also had a blood clot in his lung that clearly came from the COVID vaccine, and covered it up and wouldn't let anyone know because they would have blamed the COVID vaccine, and he didn't want anyone to blame. This was all greed. But let me sum up something. I've never been one of these people that said this was about population control. They set out to murder millions of people. I've only said it's about greed. Every step of the way, they wanted to make money. And then once they got in trouble, they had no choice but to cover up or they would be called mass murderers. And they'd have to stop the vaccine and everyone would want to put them on trial. Yeah. So it's all about greed. I don't think they ever set out to murder 20% of the world's population. But I do think they set out to make a lot of money and then they covered up any negative that happened along the way.
13: What's so unique about this, Wayne, is that Fauci himself, who became the most trusted man in the pandemic, actually, in all likelihood, created the pandemic. And what everything followed from that fact in terms of what he did, it was all about a big cover-up because that came from the lab. It was engineered. And by the way, the next time we do this, we'll talk about the fact that that lab was a dual use lab and the Chinese military were in the basement. And who knows whether that thing leaked or was accidentally released. Stay tuned on the great Wayne Allen Root Show. Bye. Why Fauci must rot in prison. Please go to Amazon now. Drive that thing to number one. And we're going to put him in prison if we do that.
0: So I want to get you back on the show. I know we're saying goodbye. I know you got to run. I know you got another interview. And we want this part two about Fauci. So we'll come back for another interview. I got to get you back.
13: We got a return engagement. By the way, mark October 13th on your calendar. I'm going to try to get this network, Real America's Voice, to do an all-day show where we get folks like you and like Dr. Robert Malone and Harvey Reich and Stephen Hatfield and all the people who were fighting Fauci through that whole time
0: from day one.
13: Those experiences on the day this book is officially released. Buy it now and pre-release. Let's get it up to number one. And you're the best, brother. You take care.
0: Peter, the book's name again, Why Fauci Must Rot in Prison. Thank you, Peter. God bless.
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11: News this hour from Town Hall. I'm Keith Peters in Washington. Rescue teams and military helicopters are searching for hundreds of missing people along the Nepal-China border. That's where a deadly torrent of water and several stories tied through communities Wednesday following a glacier collapse. President Trump says the U.S. is offering aid to Nepal.
12: Anything they want, we'll have. And there were 50, maybe 60 Americans over there. We haven't gotten the full list yet, but hopefully they're okay. But that looked pretty, that looked like something that people will not be, somebody will be lost, unfortunately.
11: More than 390 people were killed and more than 1,400 are missing, including hundreds of foreigners and pilgrims. Attorney General Todd Blanche says the Department of Justice has charged 81 alleged gang members in Puerto Rico.
24: These defendants are alleged drug traffickers of Los Baja Deo, also known as LBD.
25: And says they were charged with
24: the illegal possession and distribution of mass quantities of cocaine, crack cocaine, fentanyl, heroin, and marijuana.
25: Acting U.S. Attorney for Puerto Rico Hector Ramirez-Carbo says violent gang members have terrorized their community for years, often in broad daylight.
26: These 81 violent gang members will now face justice, and so will any other that try to take their place.
25: And says
26: today, the families of Mayagüez can peacefully enjoy what their communities have to offer without fear of harm.
25: I'm Lisa Dwyer.
11: President Trump says he's renaming Lake Ontario to be known as Lake America in the United States as he escalates his trade war with Canada. The president signed an executive order in the Oval Office on Thursday. On Wall Street, the Dow up by 105 points, the NASDAQ rose 411, the S&P advanced 55, oil near $84 a barrel. More at townhall.com.
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4: 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I'm Jim Dallas. Nevada water officials have filed a lawsuit against the Trump administration challenging its order to cut water use from the Colorado River. The lawsuit contends the U.S. Bureau of Reclamation's plan unlawfully seeks to cut Nevada's allocation of river water by about 71% over the next 10 years. While four states upstream of the Silver State are facing no mandatory cutbacks. The lawsuit comes just 3 days after the administration released its final plan for the Colorado River, which met with immediate pushback from Nevada and Arizona officials. Harry Reid International Airport, Las Vegas's official weather station, reached 110 degrees yesterday, breaking the daytime high of 109 set on August 26th in 2001. So the Nevada is under an extreme heat warning through tomorrow night, with the National Weather Service forecasting daytime highs between 108 and 112 degrees. The latest warning was issued Monday, just 12 hours after the previous extreme heat warning expired. This week's warning is the fourth in the past month. The monsoon season, which runs from June through September, has been almost non-existent in southern Nevada this year.
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0: Hi, this is Wayne Allyn Root. Listen up. If you need money for bills, down payment on a car or a house, or for any reason, I have great news for you. Do you still remember when Vegas was Vegas before the corporations took over and started robbing people blind? People were actually treated with respect, treated like a person, not an account number. Ed, the old school lender, is a private lender. He's been in Vegas since Vegas was Vegas. He treats

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1: Pedal to the metal, controversial show of your life. Please buckle up and hold on tightly. This station is not responsible for injuries. This is Wayne Allyn Root, direct from the entertainment capital of the world, Las Vegas. What time is it? It's time for War! Here's your host, 100% raw truth, 100% American made, the warrior, Wayne Allyn Root.
2: Wayne Allyn Root, the root is on fire. Welcome to the show. I've got a great commentary I just finished in the last few minutes. Had to get it out to the Gateway Pundit, had to get it out to my site, Root for America, had to print it out for this show, had to get it out to President Trump. I get all my commentaries directly to President Trump's White House office. And it's titled, Does the GOP Really Want to Win the Midterms? Are we ready to fight, fight, fight? Then remember these five words, national security emergency for elections. Does the GOP really want to win the midterms? Do we really want to save America? Are they ready to lay it all on the line? Do you understand Democrats will cheat like never before to win the midterms? And do you understand what's at stake? Do you understand what happens if we lose the midterms? First, Trump's presidency, for all intents and purposes, is over. He becomes a lame duck president. The MAGA agenda is dead. Nothing will pass for the next 2 years. Nothing. Zero. Zip. Nada. Worse, in 2 years, Trump is never on the ballot again. Democrats will control the House leading into the 2028 presidential election. Therefore, nothing will be achieved for the next 2 years, and we look like the do-nothing party headed into the 2028 election. And Republicans will, as usual, take the wrong message from the midterm loss and go back to being a moderate party that stands for nothing and run a safe, cautious, traditional campaign, and we will lose. Because the only thing in the middle of the road is roadkill. Just like before Trump, when we usually lost, the moderate, feckless, cowardly, weak-willed GOP lost presidential elections. They lost in the House. They lost in the Senate by being moderate and standing for nothing and running boring, uninspiring, non-controversial, in other words, candidates who don't say things Trump says, non-controversial candidates who stood for nothing and playing by the rules. That's a losing game plan every time. At that point, if we lose in 2028, the nation is finished. America will be gone forever. Don't believe me? Democrats will open the border and invite the whole world in again. Add four new Democrat U.S. Senate seats, with Washington, D.C. and Puerto Rico added as states. Pack the Supreme Court, kill the U.S. Senate filibuster, censure and silence all opposition to their radical agenda again, triple weaponized government against Republicans, and rig the 2030 census by counting tens of millions of illegals. Republicans will never win again. End of America. So, the upcoming midterms are the whole ball of wax, the whole enchilada, the whole kitchen sink, the whole kit and caboodle. Everything, including the future of America, the future of our children, the future of the middle class, the future of capitalism, is riding on the outcome of these midterms. That means we have to play for keeps. That means we have to play rough and tough. That means we have to swing for the fences. That means we have to throw caution to the wind. Democrats don't play by the rules. They play anything goes. They make up the rules. It's time for President Trump and the GOP to make up the rules. So what's the game plan? President Trump needs to declare a national security emergency for elections. Simple. He has the right to do it. He can do it. He must do it. He should do it. Don't even give it a second thought. Never look back. The people who call you names, who scream the loudest, who claim you're cheating by doing this, they're the ones who are angry because they're the cheaters and you just took away their ability to cheat. That's all this comes down to. That's why they're yelling. Why would any of us worry about what the people who are trying to destroy America think? Screw them. Always remember, we're not cheating with a national security emergency. We're stopping cheating. We're not bending the rules to win elections for Republicans. We're merely creating a level playing field. May the best party win. But of course, without cheating, the GOP will win every time. The SAVE Act will never pass, as I've argued for 6 months now. Never. It's not going to happen. Stop dreaming. Wake up to reality. But have no fear. All is not lost. We can yet snatch victory from the jaws of defeat. My idea of a national security emergency for elections is the same.

0: Brave Act on steroids. The National Security Emergency would mandate voter photo ID, proof of citizenship to vote, and limit mail-in voting. These are all completely fair and reasonable voter integrity and voter security guardrails used in every other major country in the world. A national security emergency allows the president to require all of that without Senate approval for the SAVE Act, which will never come. They're never going to get Senate approval for the SAVE Act. More importantly, at this late date, Democrats cannot stop my national security emergency with a legal challenge. The Supreme Court has already decided that a national security emergency declaration can only be stopped with a two-thirds vote of both houses of Congress. Democrats will never reach that threshold, and anything with less than a two-thirds vote to overturn, President Trump will veto. And just like that, it's in effect for the midterms, which is why my idea and my pitching it to President Trump in my 17th interview with the president on national TV, Real America's Voice, has turned into a media firestorm. Democrats have gone ballistic. They are outraged. They are blind with anger. And they are pissing all over my idea. It will work. It can't work. It's not legal. It's terrible. It's fascism. It won't hold up in court. Trump would be a dictator. States run elections. It's a crazy idea. I've heard it all. I'm crazy, all right? Guilty as charged. Crazy like a fox. No wonder Democrats are angry. Democrats know they can't stop it. And Democrats know they can't cheat once it's law. And Democrats know they can't win without cheating. That's why they're so hysterical over my idea. That's why they're claiming it's not legal and it can't be done. Because their only chance to stop it is to scream loudly in the media and rile up their crazy, radical, violent base and try to intimidate President Trump and his advisors. Democrats want the cautious people surrounding President Trump, often afraid of their own shadow or afraid of being blamed for a mistake and afraid of hearing you're fired, to be intimidated and talk President Trump out of it. Democrats know they can't win without rigging, cheating, and stealing this midterm election. And they know they can't stop a national security emergency for elections. They can't beat us fair and square without cheating. They're dead in the water. Just do it, President Trump, because the future of America is on the line. This is how we fight, fight, fight, and win. All right, so that's my commentary that I just literally finished up a few minutes before the show began. Sent it to President Trump's office, both email and text, and to the people who sit at the desk right next to him, to hand to him. And I will text it to him as well, because I think it's that important for him to read it. And that important for him to understand that the people around him are going to, out of caution, try and talk him out of it. I'd be willing to bet you. And it's not going to work, because President Trump understands if he loses the midterms, it's all over. It's all over for him, it's all over for the GOP, and it's probably all over for America. So you got to throw caution to the wind, and you got to go for it, President Trump. And the second thing anyone who watches my show knows is I pushed about a week ago a new plan for President Trump, just as I was the guy who invented no tax on overtime and no tax on Social Security, and that helped him win the election and added up to, I think it was a $43 billion in tax refunds this year. Wayne Root's ideas led to $43 billion more in your pocket. Thank you. You're welcome. And I've now come up with an idea for President Trump that he should be pitching day and night, a capital gains tax holiday for the sale of your principal residence, which would result in millions of people being able to sell their homes and move to red states and get out of blue states where they're trapped behind enemy lines. I would like it to be unlimited money, but maybe it could be limited to $2 million, whatever it is. And people say to me, oh, that's only helping the rich. No, it's not. You don't have to be rich to have a $2 million home when you live in blue states. See, I'm trying to get people to sell their home who are trapped behind enemy lines in blue states. And if you live in California or New York or Illinois or Maryland, in Washington, D.C. suburbs, Virginia, and you want to sell your house, almost every house is $1 million to $2 million minimum. So I'm trying to help all those people sell their homes, keep 100% of the money, and move to a nice red state like Florida or Texas or Tennessee or South Carolina or North Carolina or my state of Nevada or maybe Arizona or Utah. So that's the plan. I think that's a great plan. And I also think President Trump should frame the election as a referendum on Islam. I knew I'd come up with a catchphrase. It's a referendum on Islam. That's the next thing I'm going to write early next week. The entire election should be about Sharia law and the explosion of mosques around the United States And, of course, hijabs, or whatever you call them, jihabs, hijabs, whatever the hell they are, the black crap they wear around women's faces and bodies, no longer should be allowed in public. Ban them like they do in Europe. France bans them. Portugal just banned them. We gotta ban them. You can't have people walking on planes with covered sheets in black over their face. You can't have them take a driver's license test and take a picture with a black sheet over their face. No more in public places can you wear that. And you gotta ban foot washing machine basins in airports around the country. All of this stuff has got to be banned. Radical Islam's got to be banned. I think you got to ban anyone who believes in things like radical Islam and Sharia law from serving in office in the United States of America, running or serving in office. Even running for office got to be banned. And if you do all that, we can save America. And I think we'll get the base excited, because everyone that writes to me says the same thing. They're scared to death that Islam is taking over America the way it's taken over England and France and Germany and Netherlands and even Canada at this point. There's been a merger of communism and Islam. The Muslim Brotherhood and the Chinese Communist Party control Canada and England. And they're going to control America in a few years if we don't stop this now. Ban it and make it illegal to believe in radical Islam and Sharia law. Ban it and make it illegal to be a communist in the United States and run for office as a communist or a radical Muslim. All of these should be banned. President Trump should make the entire election a referendum on whether you want America to become an Islamic nation. And that's something every middle-class person can believe in. Hi, I'm Wade Allen Root, the national TV and radio host known as the MAGA warrior and the capitalist evangelist. This presidency is ushering in the golden age of prosperity, and it's all built around making America the energy capital of the world. 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

0: All right, Wayne Root, what do I do in the breaks? Well, that's going on. I had an interview with Peter Navarro that I did yesterday. And then today I got a chance to just rest for the 18 minutes during that interview. And what was I doing? I was answering emails. I was answering texts. And one of my friends just bought a house outside the United States. I won't tell you where. It's kind of a secret thing. It's a remote location because he believes civil war is coming. We're going to be killing each other in the streets. And this is a rich guy, a rich, successful guy in Las Vegas who's worth millions of dollars. Matter of fact, he bets $1 million on the golf course. So he's probably worth $100 million plus. And he bought a house in a faraway place. And I told him that's so remote. That is so remote. I'm not going to go there. I like eating out every night. I like Chinese food. I don't like rain. It rains too much where you bought your home. I like sunshine. In Vegas, it's sunny 3 to 30 days a year. And he said, Wayne, when the Civil War comes, they're hacking people in the streets. You're going to come to my house. You and Cindy are welcome. You're invited. You can hide out in my house. I said, okay. I hope I don't need it. It rains. There's no Chinese food. Wayne Root's out. Oh, boy. Crazy stuff. I mean, when people worth that kind of money who are that successful, and to be that successful, it's never about luck. I mean, he was just a talented guy. You're talented and smart to be worth $100 million or more, to be able to bet $1 million on the golf course or $1 million on a football game, which he does. So he's talented and he's smart, and he thinks we're going to have a civil war and we're going to be killing each other in the streets. That's how every conservative I know thinks. It's coming. I don't care if you like it or not. It's coming. I'm not recommending it. I'm not instigating it. I don't want it, but it's going to come. Everyone agrees. I'm not even saying it. My friends are saying it, and all my friends are rich guys. They're all buying second homes in faraway places. You know, I don't know why he picked this place. Personally, I would pick like the Cayman Islands, somewhere that's beautiful on a beach is what I would pick, where it doesn't rain much and it's sunny all the time. You know, but United States is close to becoming a communist nation run by the Chinese Communist Party and the Muslim Brotherhood. And I have news for the communists. The Muslims are the vicious ones. You are all going to be hacked to death after the communists take over. The Muslims tolerated you until they take power. Then they're going to kill you too. Muslims kill everyone. Anyone who isn't a Muslim gets killed by Muslims. It's that simple. They hate you. The Quran commands that they kill everyone who isn't a Muslim. So you have to convert to Islam and become a Muslim, or they murder you and your family. They drop you off a roof. They stone you to death, buried up to your neck in sand. What a way to go. They pour acid in little girls' faces. They marry off 10-year-old girls. You want that to be America? Good luck to you. You communist scumbags that are giving away our country to Muslims, and you don't even realize you think you're going to win. After you win, they're going to cannibalize you. You're dead. Because it's never happened in any country in the world. Muslims don't get along with communists. Muslims take over, and then it's their country. It's not yours. So my friends are getting the F out of here. You know how sad that is? America? You're leaving America? Everyone's doing it. Peter Thiel. Peter Thiel's worth like $100 billion. He founded PayPal. He's the principal of Palantir. If you know Palantir, Palantir is an amazing company. One of my friends was like so excited to tell someone. He said, Wayne, you're not going to believe this. You know how much money I made in one day yesterday? I said, how much? $3 million. I said, you made $3 million in one day? He said, yes, and I didn't have to do anything. I didn't even work. It's because I own Palantir stock. In one day, I made $3 million. Well, Palantir, he just owned some stock in it, and he made $3 million. Can you imagine what Peter Thiel made that day? The day he made $3 million, Peter Thiel must have made $3 billion in a day. $3 billion with a B. And Peter Thiel just moved to, I think it was Argentina. I'm pretty sure it was Argentina. He bought some like 500-acre or 5,000-acre ranch in Argentina. And they asked him why, and he said, I think he said civil war or nuclear war, one or the other. I can't remember which one. He thinks something horrible is coming to the United States, too. Sad. All right. Sponsor of this segment of the show is Zastava Arms. Zastava Arms began 170 years ago in Serbia. 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
6: 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Henderson's Paseo Verde dominated the Midwest champions Davenport Northwest in Williamsport, Pennsylvania yesterday. Final score 14-6. Paseo Verde joins Mountain Ridge Little League in 2014 and last year's Summerlin South to advance to the U.S. title game. That'll be played on Saturday at 12:30 our time. The Las Vegas Aviators have a three-game win streak after beating the Sugar Land Space Cowboys 11-5 on Wednesday night at Las Vegas Ballpark. Break up the Athletics. After falling into the cellar in Major League Baseball's standings, the A's have quietly won four of their last five games.
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18: Couple of crashes on the 11 northbound of Charleston, southbound of Rancho, and avoid 11 north at Horizon. A fatal incident there. Investigators are still looking into the cause of that incident. Now you're up to date with on-time traffic.
0: Wayne Alaroot, this is Warzone Live. You know, these people are running the country, these scum, not Trump. Trump is running the country, and the country's still going down because the judges, because the ACLU lawyers, because the educators, because the Bar Association, because the AMA, because the FDA, because the CDC. They're all corrupt. They're all dirty scum. Biden regime paid hundreds of influencers to promote the dangerous COVID vaccine, at the same time censoring the Gateway pundit for reporting the truth about the deadly COVID vaccine. I'm telling you that lots of people in this country got filthy rich, all the TV networks, including Newsmax and Fox News. They all took hundreds of millions of dollars in bribes from the Biden regime and from Big Pharma to never allow a Wayne Root to say a word against the COVID vaccine. Do you know how obscene that is? Do you know how sick that is? Do you know how censorship that is? Do you know how un-American that is? And then they tried to bankrupt all of us who told the truth about the vaccine and make us all look weird because we wouldn't take the vaccine. All you idiots who took the vaccine, you're all walking dead. Do you know that? You're walking dead. You're gonna be dead. Now, it might be 5 years. It's already been five. Might be any day now. It's been 5 years. You're alive and you think, I'm fine. Wayne Root's crazy. Yeah, until you have a stroke, a heart attack, or a blood clot to your lung, you're fine. Good luck. Good luck. You are a walking, what's that thing called when they play with the gun with one bullet? It's like you're playing Russian roulette. You're playing Russian roulette with your life. And you have no idea when that one bullet's going to come up. So taking that vaccine was not a good idea. But I'm not mad at you because you didn't take it because you're a dumb guy or gal. You took it because either A, you were forced to take it, B, you would have lost your job and your income, or C, you are a smart person and you normally wouldn't have, but they convinced you through this censorship. There was never anything negative about it in the news, only good. They would interview eight doctors on TV and eight doctors would say, oh, the COVID vaccine's fantastic. So why would you listen to Wayne Root? And if you never listened to Wayne Root, you'd never even know there was one person who said something against it. You just got eight important doctors from the most important medical centers and research facilities and the most important hospital, Cedars-Sinai, in the world. They all said the COVID vaccine's wonderful. Of course you're going to take it. You're not stupid. You're smart. The government completely ruins your life. And you may get lucky because I've read so many articles now from experts about the deal with the COVID vaccine is that they sent out different strengths in different batches. So some of you just got saline and you're walking around going, the COVID vaccine's fine. I got it 6 years ago and I never have a problem. That's because you got saline. You got lucky. You 100% dumb luck who got the vaccine with tons of spike proteins, who got the medium one and who got the one that has none in it. And they did that on purpose that everyone wouldn't die at once. And there at once, and everybody would start investigating. They spread it out just enough that there were a few deaths here and a few deaths there and a few deaths here and a few cripplings there, a few disabled here and a few cancers there. But not everybody, because everybody gets it and they all die. Of course you're going to realize it's the vaccine. So they did it just perfect enough that nobody can say it's definitely the vaccine. Nobody can prove it's definitely the vaccine, even though the VAERS list has been the gold standard in the United States of America for 50 years plus. Every doctor lived and died by it. The VAERS list, Vaccine Adverse Event Reporting System, where you report adverse events, including death. And it's reported 40,000 dead from the COVID vaccine, 40,000 dead from the COVID vaccine in the United States. And yet, and yet Harvard studied the VAERS over the last five decades and found that only 1% of deaths are ever reported because it's too much of a pain in the ass for a doctor who just lost his patient to sit there for 8 hours and fill out forms. So most of them don't even do it. Or they start and they quit because it's too onerous. So they found out only 1% reports. That means you have to multiply the number by 100. And 40,000 dead multiplied by 100, for those of you who aren't good at math, is 4 million. Which means the VAERS list, historically, according to Harvard, proves that 4 million Americans died from the COVID vaccine. But let's assume that the 1% number doesn't always apply. Maybe in the case of COVID, more doctors were willing to, because it was so high profile, report it. So maybe instead of 1%, it went up to 10%. So you only multiply by 10, and 40,000 by 10 is 400,000. And that's actually the figure most people think died in the United States. Most of my brilliant holistic doctors believe around 500,000 Americans or so died from the COVID vaccine. In the 1970s, we had a swine flu pandemic, and 25 Americans died from the swine flu vaccine, and they canceled the entire program. 25 died. They immediately, instantly canceled the program. Physician, do no harm. It's against their oath to kill 25 people for the good of the country. So they canceled the vaccine. Of course they did. And that's fair. They're not mass murderers. That's totally cool. You thought it would work and it didn't. That's fine. You're not responsible. I have no problem with that. But if now 40,000 died, and it's really 40,000 times 10, 400,000, not 25 people, 400,000 people plus died from the COVID vaccine in the United States alone, 17 million around the world, how can you justify not canceling the vaccine and covering up the deaths? And the answer is you're a mass murdering scumbag, and there should be a Nuremberg trial, and every one of you should either hang or be electrified, or better yet, get the needle. And you know what should be in the needle? The COVID vaccine. I'd stab you with 55 COVID vaccines in the same afternoon, and let's watch what happens to you. As your body rots within minutes, you dirty, filthy, lying, cover-up, fraudulent scumbags who murder people and then say bad things about Wayne Root for simply telling the truth and wanting to save lives. What horrible people you are. But that's okay, because no matter what happens on earth, I'm going to heaven, and all of you are going to hell for the rest of your life. You know what's going to happen in hell? First of all, your ass is going to be on fire for the rest of your life. And second of all, they're going to stab you with vaccines every minute for the rest of your effing life while your ass is on fire and burning. That's going to be your life in hell for putting people into death from the COVID vaccine while you made money and lied about it and lied about the deaths and covered up the deaths and refused to report about any of it because it might come back to you and they might take the money away from you. Get it? That's the game. They're all afraid that either A, they're going to go to jail and be in prison for life, B, get the death penalty for mass murder and hang like Nuremberg, or C, they're scared to death there's going to be lawyers who take $1 billion, maybe $1 trillion class action lawsuits and send people to bankruptcy forever. Just the legal fees, you'll be bankrupt, let alone the money they'll claw back. Everyone involved in this should lose everything they have, but right now they're sitting in a $10 million mansion with $200 million in the bank. That's all going to be gone if anyone actually admits that you lied about a product that was killing people, told everyone to take it, told it was safe, told it was effective, and then covered up the deaths. All of you will lose everything you have, and we will all laugh while they hang you. But see, That's why the cover-up's going on, because you know that's what's going to happen. They will burn you. Your houses will be burned by mobs, and you know that. So you've got to cover up and keep the cover-up going. And that's what's going on in America and the world today. That's why you don't hear about the COVID vaccine deaths and injuries and crippling disabled people, because they don't want you to know, because they are responsible for it and they're scared of what will happen, right? Legally and mob-like, and their house is going to burn down and they're going to be sued and they're going to lose everything they've got, or they're going to go to jail, or they're going to get hung in a Nuremberg trial. Any one of those things could happen, and they know it. So they all are part of the cover-up together, and they're covering for each other. You know, one for all and all for one, or we all hang. That's what's going on in America today. All right, sponsor of this show is Lost Soldier Oil and Gas, headed by oil and gas legend Mark Bruner. So at least here's a way you can make money and not hurt anyone. Nobody's hurting anyone here. We're all making America energy independent, energy sufficient, cheaper energy, and you can become a wealthy guy if this thing pops. And it's headed by oil and gas legend Mark Bruner, whose companies have created more than $15 billion in shareholder value. At its peak, his company, Pedeco Energy, grew 100-to-1 for investors. This is all factual stuff. These are public companies on Wall Street. It grew 100-to-1 for investors. Ultra Petroleum soared 1,000-to-1. A $10,000 investment turned into $13 million over 10 years. But Lost Soldier could be much bigger than Ultra Petroleum, with what CEO Mark Bruner believes could be the largest gas discovery in the United States in 100 years. What if instead of $10,000 turning into $13 million, $10,000 turns into $130 million? Maybe that's why Wayne Root made a big investment in this thing. It's a 40,000-acre territory in Wyoming that took 40 years to piece together. Thank God for your patience, Mark. The first 4,000 feet drilled so far estimated to contain up to 6 trillion cubic feet of gas. Yes, I said 6 trillion. Management forecasting projects the first 25 wells alone to produce 400 million cubic feet per day of natural gas, 400 million a day. 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
0: 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This presidency is ushering in the golden age of prosperity, and it's all built around making America the energy capital of the world. 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I'll see you there.
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0: Wayne Alaroot for Warzone Live. Here's a good example of what's going on in the world. First of all, a couple of examples. Islam's quiet takeover, how Britain's prisons became Dawah centers. That's one story. The next one is white prisoners in the UK being forced to convert to Islam by Muslim gangs in the prisons. Good luck if you go to prison in the United States and a bunch of wild, crazy pack of Muslims, radical Muslim murderers, tell you you're dead. First we'll rape you in the shower, and then you're dead if you don't convert to Islam. And pretty soon all these people leaving You know, the prisons, about to say the showers, are going to be Islamic and be radicalized and be terrorists. Here's another one. Outrage after alleged leaked memo from the Canadian Broadcasting Corporation instructs reporters to not refer to 9/11 as terror attacks. As the 25th anniversary of the 9/11 terrorist attack approaches, the far-left Canadian Broadcasting Corporation is under fire after a leaked internal memo, but they have to put alleged, instructs reporters not to refer to the event as a terrorist attack. According to the Jerusalem Post, the story is first reported by Canadian journalist Warren Kinsella, who received the memo. A screenshot of the memo shared by Kinsella shows it originated from Bassam Boshra. Interesting name. Senior Director of Journalistic Standards and Public Trust at the Canadian Broadcasting Network. And it was sent to reporters and editors. In bold letters, he states the attacks are not to be referred to as terror attacks. He then continues by saying the hijackings led to passenger jet crashes in Washington, D.C., Pennsylvania, Manhattan. The World Trade Center was destroyed. Those are the words they're using. A CBC spokesman told Kinsella, CBS's longstanding language guidance regarding the terms terrorist and terrorism is a preference for the use of these words with attribution, a practice shared by many of the world's top journalistic organizations. Oh, these are great journalistic organizations. A bunch of brainwashed communist Muslim scumbags call themselves top journalistic organizations. Our general manager and editor-in-chief have written publicly in the past on the subject. Unbelievable. Don't call it a terrorist attack. Do not refer to the September 11th attacks as terrorist attacks. There's no other way to put it. Canada is now controlled by the Chinese Communist Party and by radical Muslims. And Voter Georgia declassified intelligence reveals massive China election interference in 2020 has been covered up. Of course it has. China was in the middle of stealing the 2020 election for President Trump, and we came close to having a country that is forevermore, like Canada, like England, sold to the highest bidder and owned by the Chinese Communist Party and the Muslim Brotherhood. And there you have the problems in the United States of America. Last thing before we go to a break, pilot triggers emergency landing at LAX after falling extremely ill on the flight. Delta Airlines Flight 437 was carrying 147 passengers from LAX to Boston on Tuesday when the captain told air traffic controllers that he needed urgent medical care, requested an immediate landing at Detroit Metro Wayne County Airport. He announced to the passengers, "This is the captain. I am the one who is ill. I'm going to taxi the jet to the gate, and then I need to go to the hospital." And all I could say is the COVID vaccine strikes again. I guarantee you, this guy was having a massive coronary, and the COVID vaccine, they made all these pilots get jabbed, and the jab causes heart attacks, blood clots, and strokes, and this guy's either having a heart attack, a stroke, or feels a blood clot in his body that's going to make him die. It's going to move to his lungs or his heart or his brain and kill him. And he knows something's wrong, and that's why he made that emergency landing. I guarantee you, it's a well-known fact. Lots of pilots have died since the vaccine at a young age, and lots of pilots have had major, major heart attacks and can never fly again, all because the airlines mandated, because Biden mandated, and Dr. Fauci mandated that to keep your job, you had to take the COVID vaccine. And I don't know how that's not classified as mass murder, and I don't know how Biden and all Biden's medical people and Fauci and everyone around him is not being tried in a Nuremberg mass murder crimes against humanity trial and face the death penalty. Every one of them is mass murderers, and they've committed crimes against humanity, and they're still covering it up to this day because they're so scared to death. They know the COVID vaccine that they mandated was killing people and causing heart attacks, and babies and pregnant women were being killed. Literally, they were having babies drop out dead, right? Nightmare. All because of the COVID vaccine. They knew it. They knew children didn't need it. They knew children could never get COVID and die, and yet they gave them a vaccine that could explode their heart or make it enlarged, and they could never play sports the rest of their life, and they're out of breath the rest of their life. Their childhood and the rest of their life is ruined, and they have a short life, and they're dead soon. And they did it anyway because they wanted to make money. All right, that's it for today's show. I'm Wayne Allyn-Root. Hope you enjoyed the show. Hope you like my passion. This is just me. I let it roar, baby. I let it rip. I am what I am. See you tomorrow. Bye-bye. Hi, this is Wayne Allyroot for my great friends, John and Chelsea Jubilee of Energized Health. Energized Health changed my life, literally. I lost 25 pounds of fat, including the dangerous inner body visceral fat, and gained 10 pounds of muscle in only 88 days. Now, I look the best of my life. I'll be on this program for life because it's simple and easy. John and Chelsea have the only patent pending in the world for a method of achieving intracellular hydration. Now that's credibility. The patent application includes over 500 pages of science, sequencing, and processes of how to transform your cells so they can hydrate, allowing you to lose fat and upgrade your health and immune system. No one else has this science of inner body hydration. It's all set up in a program that's simple and scientific. This is your time to be healthy from the inside out and be the best you can be. 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
6: News this hour from Town Hall. I'm Keith Peters in Washington. The Trump administration's battle with Canada over tariffs continues. Commerce Secretary Howard Lutnick tells reporters the trade talks with Canada collapsed because Mark Carney thinks fighting with Washington makes for good politics.
22: So there's the sovereignty party trying to run, and they're in the lead in Quebec. And so this was Mark Carney manufacturing something that would try to keep them from winning. And then you have Alberta has an independence resolution. These are elections in October. So he's making this a political thing for Canada.
6: President Trump also signed an executive order renaming Lake Ontario Lake America as part of the battle today. There's a move to name a Tennessee airport after the late country music legend Dolly Parton. Correspondent Laura Winters reports.
23: Dolly Parton fans circulating a petition to rename Nashville International Airport to Dolly Parton International. Dolly was born east of Knoxville and became a megastar in Nashville, where she lived for most of her life. Fellow country music singer Sheryl Crow endorsing the movement, along with Tennessee State Representative Todd Warner, who says he also supports the idea and will promote a bill to make the name change.